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2: Another stop in a deep red state. I'm Lisa Lucera, Fox News. President Trump in Grand Island, Nebraska this evening.
3: I am very honored to have received more votes than any candidate in the history of politics for this great, the people of this state. I'm with you all the way.
2: Lending his support to Senator Pete Ricketts, who's locked in a tight re-election campaign against independent Dan Osborne, joking about his relationship with the senator.
3: Pete Ricketts, as I said, I don't want to talk to him. He's always asking for money for Nebraska. And I always give it because, you know what? I love Nebraska. I want it. Supposing I said no.
2: The president calling Ricketts a great man and a great veteran. The U.S. military has moved its B-1 bombers out of the U.K. after concerns about security at RAF Fairford, where they were based.
4: The vice president says moving the bombers was done out of an abundance of caution.
5: We do feel with some confidence that the Iranians are, you know, they're trying to do what the Iranian state has done for 49 years, which is engage in acts of terrorism.
4: The hasty sortie took place 1 week after British police arrested five men in their 20s, and after a British-Iranian dual national was arrested in London late last week on suspicion of preparing terrorist attacks.
2: Fox's Lucas Tomlinson at the White House. The one-time pastor and American Idol contestant found guilty in Ohio of killing his wife.
6: Miami County, Ohio prosecutor Paul Watkins told the judge,
7: life imprisonment without the possibility of parole is not excessive under these circumstances.
6: A jury found Caleb Flynn guilty of murdering his wife, Ashley, after talking to his girlfriend about wanting to kill her. Prosecutors say he staged a home invasion break-in and claimed she was shot by a burglar. Flynn sobbed his way through a lengthy statement at sentencing, insisting he did not kill his wife.
2: Fox says Jessica Rosenthal, Caleb Flynn did not testify in his own behalf, and neither did anyone else. 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
9: The Nebraska Department of Transportation says U.S. Highway 275 and Nebraska Link 28B are now open to regular traffic at the junction with West Dodge Road near West Shores Lake. Nebraska Attorney General Mike Hilders and the Attorneys General of 29 other states filed a brief with the U.S. Supreme Court demanding that victims and families of the 9/11 terrorist attacks in their states receive frozen Taliban funds.
10: The U.S. Second Circuit says $3.5 billion in Taliban assets is out of its reach after the Treasury Department froze the funds 8 days before the Taliban took over Afghanistan. The Coalition of Attorneys General argues the Second Circuit misread a congressional statute that says U.S. assets, including frozen assets of a terrorist party, can be used to fulfill judgments Americans have won. I'm Dave Bull.
9: We have more on this story at our website. I'm Terry Leahy.
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11: Sunny and warm on Monday evening. We'll stay clear and not getting as cool overnight. South to southwest winds will gust over 20 miles an hour at times, keeping low temperatures in the mid-50s. Still breezy Tuesday morning, mostly sunny and warm in the afternoon, highs in the low 80s. From the First Alert 6 Weather Center, I'm Chief Meteorologist Matt Serwey.
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0: 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Glenn Beck is on.
1: Hello, America. Welcome to the Glenn Beck Program. My job is to give you perspective. My job is to take the news that I believe that you need to understand and share it with you in a way that is usable. So much of the news comes out and you're like, okay, well, I don't. Why does that affect me? There's several stories that deeply affect you and our future. And one of those is what's happening in France. And so I'm going to take the time here to really explain what's happening in France, not because France is important, even though it is, but because this is a dress rehearsal. And if you listen and you watch our special this week on Thursday, you will understand how I can say that with absolute certainty that what is happening in France will come here. And never underestimate how much your enemies hate you. Never underestimate. France is not the target. Germany is not the target. England is not the target. America is the target. The West survives if America survives. If America goes down, nothing happens. So this is starting in Europe, and it will come here. It's a dress rehearsal, and they will perfect this. And when they have it ready, they will unleash it here. But all of the seeds are being planted. So we do that in 60 seconds. Let me take a sip of water here and tell you about our sponsor. 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Keyword Chapter. Okay. This weekend, France could not open any of its schools. Today, the schools are closed in France. Not all of them, but a good number of them. The education minister said yesterday, 400 to 500 schools will be fully to partially closed because the government cannot promise the children will be safe inside of the schools. 24 schools last week burned or ransacked. A high school named after Nelson Mandela had its glass showcase entrance and interior torched, near €2 million in damage. About 5,000 arrests in 1 week, roughly 85% of them minors, high school students. More than 600 police injured, principals and teachers attacked. One teacher covered in gasoline by students. Most of the staff who were hurt told the minister the people who hit them were not their own students, but others. And not students at all. Saturday, the police chief of Paris wrote an open letter to the parents. He said, "This movement is out of control. The people who started it do not run it anymore. Get your kids away from the professional rioters." How many times have we tried to make this point? The organizers have already called the next day, Tuesday, tomorrow. This is the Red-Green Alliance. And it didn't start as a riot, and neither will it here or anywhere else. It started in a suburb outside of Paris with kids standing with their teachers. Classes of 35, no substitute when the math teacher leaves. Bathrooms with no doors. A kid in poor suburbs asking why his address decides whether he gets an education. And that's a fair question. All of these things are fair. The French state has been failing these schools for years. Give me 20 minutes here. I'm going to tell you, I'm going to show you the French situation and show you how close we are. They are much farther ahead, but we're on the same path when it comes to economics. It's going to seem reasonable when these things happen. That's the bait. Partially true. But then the professionals step in. So the protests start, and within days, members of parliament from the hard left were at the blockades with their tricolor sashes and megaphones, filming with teenagers. One did a TikTok dance with the protesters. One mayor came out and actually helped set things on fire on tape. French intelligence told a government crisis meeting that the movement was started by politicians from their far left party. Now, that party denies organizing the violence, but their leader, Jean-Luc Mélenchon, called the kids harmless and the police ferocious. He put his he told his own people to put themselves physically between the students and the police. He called Tuesday a point of departure, the first of a series. He's running to replace Macron. So who is he? He's a guy in the 1970s. He learned all of his politics in a secret Trotskyist organization. 30 years in the Socialist Party.

0: reform, you know, school democracy, and we're going to be better at getting student teachers and the shortages. We're going to do that. It will not say one simple sentence. Burning a school is not speech, and we will prosecute everyone to the full extent of the law. And anyone who is a foreigner here, you will be shipped home. They won't say that. Tomorrow, if they don't act and it gets bad, France has lost control. An elected man who tells his people to stand between a riot and the police is not a mediator. He's a participant. So now look at the polls. Last week, Marine Le Pen, the woman the left has called a fascist for 20 years, 35%. Mélenchon, he's second, around 18%. The centrist, they don't even make the runoff. Head-to-head, Le Pen beats Mélenchon 69-31. But the middle of France is gone. The country is getting ready to choose between its two edges. That would be like in America if neither the Republicans or the Democrats were even in the running. But two parties, new parties that were on the edges. One of them is Marxist. France has been in this exact situation. You don't have to go back to, you know, the French Revolution to see it. You go back to 1968, May 1968. It starts with university students, and it's romantic. You know, paving stones and posters, and the high school kids join in. Then the unions, and then the whole country stops, and factories are occupied. No gas at the pumps. Even state television goes on strike. And Charles de Gaulle, who's the president, goes on the air to calm the nation, and it flops. Then, on May 29th, with hundreds of thousands of kids marching throughout Paris, chanting goodbye de Gaulle, he just vanishes. He gets into a helicopter with his wife, and he is gone. His own staff doesn't know where he is. For hours, the president of France is missing. So where was he? He had flown to a French army base in Germany to ask one general one question. If it comes to this, will the army stand with the Republic? The general said yes. The next day he gets back on the helicopter, he flies back. And because television is on strike, he has to speak the way he spoke in 1940 when France fell on the radio. Just a few minutes. Here's his voice.
1: Dans les circonstances présentes, je ne me retirerai pas.
0: Just a few minutes. He says, I am not leaving. I'm dissolving Parliament, and the people will decide. Well, that evening after the speech, nobody had had anything for a month. The baker, the widow, the man who just wanted gas in his car, they filled the streets. Biggest crowd of the whole spring. A month later, de Gaulle's party wins 354 of 487 seats. It's the largest landslide in French history because people were tired of it. The revolution had the streets, but the quiet had the votes. The riot that was supposed to bring down the right, build the largest majority the right had ever had. And it almost always goes that way when Marxists take to the streets. They never get the country they want. They get the country their neighbors are afraid of. In 1968, the man the frightened middle ran to was a war hero who believed in elections. A year later, he lost the vote and he went home. Here's the problem. History doesn't promise you a Charles de Gaulle, somebody who was a war hero. Name the war hero. In America. In France. When the center doesn't draw the line, the people go looking for somebody who will. And they stop asking what else that person believes. Let me tell you something I said 20 years ago, and it's happening right now. I'll do that in 60 seconds. First, Let me take a quick break and tell you about Preborn.

0: before the ultrasound, everything can be abstract. 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And when you're scared, words can keep something at a distance. 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
0: So 25 years ago, I started talking about this kind of stuff when I saw, the horizon. I saw what we were planting, the seeds we were planting. 20 years ago when the Tea Party was called extremist for reading the Constitution, that was a real tip off. And some people called Bill Clinton a Marxist. He wasn't a Marxist. His wife is a deep progressive, but they're not Marxists. And both sides were spending words fast. Fascist Marxist, fascist Marxist. You use those words long enough and they stop meaning anything. It's the boy who cried wolf, except the wolf is real and he's waiting for everybody to stop listening. Most people have stopped listening. Meanwhile, both parties work to the edges to divide us. Instead of earning our trust in the middle, and the middle rots because there's nobody in the middle. There's nobody in the middle. There's nobody in the government that will actually say the right things and have the power to do it, except for Donald Trump. And I don't want that power in the hands of one man. And so because they've done so much damage to Donald Trump, and quite honestly, he hasn't helped in many ways. You've got people who don't know who to turn to. The middle is rotten. Government seems to be out of control. And then the real radicals step forward and a tired people elects them to make the madness stop. This is what I said 25 years ago. You will be, if you don't stop this now, you're going to be presented with somebody who is beyond your imagination bad. And everybody will vote because it'll just make the madness stop. That's how it always happens. And this is what's happening all over the West. And all of it is a dress rehearsal for America. What happens in France is coming here. Let me show you something. I told you Friday, you need to watch the show Lioness. I'm sorry, it's got lesbian scenes in it and everything else. You'll have to just scan past that. But Lioness, I recommend you watch this season because it's exactly right on what's happening. Here's Nicole Kidman's a character explaining to her husband at one point what they've just discovered and what's really happening in the country. Listen to this.
2: Every enemy we have has been waging a 50-year covert war against us, attacking us with the tiniest of cuts.
3: What kind of cuts?
2: To our infrastructure, our government, our schools, social media, everything.
3: I'm not really following. How'd they do that?
2: Lenin used to call compassionate progressives in the West useful idiots. Because on the surface, what they wanted appeared to be what he wanted. And he used that. That's how he took power. And now, they're all doing it. They've been doing it for so long.
3: Like spies?
2: Influencers. Information peddlers. And an army of useful idiots for 50 years. And now we're infested with them.
0: Sorry, not Nicole Kidman's character, obviously. She's absolutely right. Those written words are absolutely right. Look here at home. This winter, American kids walked out of class all over the country. One watchdog has counted more than 300 walkouts and protests for the Palestinians this year alone. In Los Angeles on one day, 12,500 students from more than 85 schools walked out. In Texas, the state warned that teachers who helped stage walkouts could lose their license. A big city newspaper ran a column calling the walkouts a fantastic educational experience. Educational how? To teach them how to be in the streets. It's an education, and that's the problem. We are teaching our children that grievance is a hall pass. France has taught that lesson for a generation. It started in France. This whole thing of what's going on in our schools and in our government started in Paris in the late 1960s. They lost in 68. They didn't know how to piece it back together, and they realized their mistakes. They had to get into the schools. They had to get deeper into the press. They had to control the government. This week, the students graduated, and a school for Nelson Mandela is a shell. Tell your kids this, but tell yourself. A grievance gives you the right to be heard, but it never gives you the right to burn what somebody else built. Tomorrow in France, we're going to be watching it closely. It is a test. If the sashes are back at the barricades and the palace is still explaining both sides, France is telling you tomorrow who actually runs France. We still have a center, barely. It isn't a party. It's the baker and the widow and the guy who just wants gas in his car. It's you. De Gaulle had the radio. We have an election in the month and a kitchen table tonight. The street is loud. The voice and the vote is quiet. Be the quiet. Vote. What is it, 28 days away? Vote. It's perhaps never been more critical. It seems like I say that every single election, but every single election, it's true. All right, fall is here. The air is cooler. The colors are spectacular. The mountains up here are just beautiful. Across America, millions of homeowners are preparing to go to war. The enemy has been waiting all year. The trees. All summer long, they just stood there looking innocent, providing shade. Now we're looking at, oh, how pretty they are. 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

0: So we were just talking to the Insider Broadcast about what's coming on Thursday, our special. Please do not miss this special. You will have a clear understanding of where we are. And I'm telling you, the clock is ticking. And you have to understand it to be able to protect yourself. There's two things that you need. Constant companionship of the Spirit. You have to have constant companionship or you're going to get lost. It's going to get harder and harder to tell what the truth is. Second thing you need is a basic understanding of what's actually happening. If you don't have that, you're going to get lost because people will be able to tell you it's something that it's not. So that's Thursday, 8 p.m. on glennbeck.com/torch. Now, Jason just said, how come France is ahead of us? Why are they ahead of us? Is it indoctrination? Is it whatever? Yeah, it's partly that. And Marxism has always kind of been big over in France. The communal thing is what's big. But that's not the real reason why they're ahead. Here it is. And this is why I say it's a dress rehearsal for us. I want you to listen carefully to how the dominoes are stacking up here. France owes 3.6 trillion euros. Last Tuesday, the statistics office confirmed 119% of everything the country produces in a year, the highest since 1946 when France was digging itself out of World War II. Okay. Next year, nearly 122%. The deficit this year is about 5.5%, double what Europe's own rules even allow. The government is trying to cut 54 billion euros from its budget next year. Education is getting a raise of 1.7%, but that's less than inflation. So everything is getting massive cuts. This is a country that understands socialism. They've lived under everything the government takes care of. So when you have one getting a raise but not keeping up with inflation, imagine what's going to happen when they do the other cuts. Because the match that lit the fire is the schools here. And the man standing in the smoke in his tricolor sash is Jean-Luc Mélenchon. Because he has an answer. And his answer is cancel the debt. Okay, how are you going to do that? He says, first, we just go after the central bank and we cancel the debt held by France's own central bank. Just make it disappear. Okay, I could hear people say yes to that here. He's running second for president, by the way. Now, 15 years ago, we've seen this movie before. But it was on the other end of Europe. It was December 2008. I went there to see it myself. It was unlike anything I've ever seen. It was Athens. Policeman shoots a 15-year-old boy in Athens, 2008. The city burns for weeks. High schools were occupied by students. The Christmas tree in the town square set on fire. The world watched and called it youth anger. Nobody called it for what it actually was. A rehearsal. A year later, the new government opens up the books and admits the old government lied. The deficit was not what they said. It was more than double that. Greece had been spending money it didn't have and reporting numbers that weren't true. So what happened? All markets stopped lending to Greece. And on May 5th, 2010, the day before Parliament voted on its first bailout, a general strike filled the streets. It was chaos. Masked men came out of the march and threw firebombs through the door of a bank. People were still working inside. Most got out, but three of them couldn't. They went up to the very top floor. They died in the smoke. A 35-year-old woman, a 36-year-old man, and a 32-year-old woman who was 4 months pregnant. They were not the bankers. They were just regular people that worked at the bank. They were tellers. They were the people who threw the bombs have never been identified in 16 years that killed three innocents. This is the first lesson of every riot. The rage is aimed at the powerful, but it lands on you. And that only makes things worse. And that only makes a dictator or a strong man more likely. Okay, so now let's watch what happened in the middle of that. In 2009, a neo-Nazi party called the Golden Dawn got less than 0.3% of the Greek vote. Fewer than 20,000 people. 3 years of riots and austerity, and it was 7%, and they had representatives in parliament. That's a party of men who gave the straight arm salute because the third largest party in the country that invented democracy was lying. And on the left, a coalition of Marxists and Maoists and Trotskyists. They went from the fringe to the government. It was January 2015. 40-year-old leader becomes the youngest prime minister in more than a century, and he promises to tear up the bailout. We are not going to bail out. Not going to happen. He calls a referendum. 61% of Greeks voted no to the bailout. You would. I would. Banks closed for a week. Old men standing in line to take out a few euros of their own pension so they could feed their family. Within weeks, the man who won, because he said we're going to stop the bailout, signed the third bailout with harsher terms than the ones the people had just rejected. So that's how the story ends with Marxists. Every time. Not with workers' paradise. With a pensioner in an ATM line and a radical signing what he swore he never would. Because math doesn't care what party you're in. It doesn't care. Math doesn't care about your feelings or your ideology. Three bailouts. 289 billion euros, the largest rescue of any country in history. And the Greek economy shrank by 25%. Unemployment hit 27%. And for the young, it was over 40%. A whole generation got on planes and left. Now, why is Greece still standing today? Because this is the important part. You can go to Greece today and be like, oh, well, it's all over. Is it? The reason why they're standing is someone could afford to save it. It was Germany that co-signed the loan. And that almost caused riots in Germany because Germany was saying, why are we bailing them out? What do we have to do with it? Let me explain it this way. Think of this like a swimming pool. Greece was the kid in trouble in the deep end. Everybody panicked, but it was one kid. There was a lifeguard, strong arms. Greece's whole debt was 300 billion euros. France is 3.6 trillion euros. That's more than 10 Greeces combined. France isn't a kid in the deep end. France is the second biggest swimmer in the pool. And when it starts to go under, it'll grab whoever is closest. So who's the lifeguard at this pool now? Germany? Germany can't do it. Germany's economy has barely grown in years. Its factory lost their cheap Russian gas. Last month, in one German state, the AFD, the state's own intelligence service calls extremist, took almost 44%. The German voter is not in the mood to pay for France. It's barely in the mood to pay for Germany. Who's next? Britain? Britain left the pool. It has its own debt. Near a full year's economy, its own streets, its own government that arrests people for what they post while it can't tell a protest from a mob. And America. That's who it's going to come down to. But with this president, that ain't going to happen. We're $40 trillion in debt. For 80 years, when the world got in trouble, it always looked at us. We were the lifeguard behind the lifeguard. But a lifeguard who can't swim is just another body in the water. So that's the question, really, that nobody will pose to you. Nobody will ask in Washington, London, Berlin, Paris. No one will say it at your kitchen table. Everyone says, I don't want to think about it. What happens when the world can't bail everyone out? When it isn't one small country that lied about the books, but three or four of the biggest ones that told the truth but kept spending anyway because they had absolutely no discipline. It's not a rhetorical question, by the way, because I know the answer. Here's what happens. The same thing that happened in Athens, except nobody comes to rescue. The cuts land on the schools and the pensions, and because that's where the money is, the kids go to the streets. And then the Marxists show up with a megaphone and tells them the debt isn't real. And the Islamists show up and tell them the country hates them anyway. And the center says both sides, the baker who just wants his shop not to burn, starts listening to a man who he would have crossed the street to avoid 10 years ago. He's now listening to him and supporting him. Greece got the Golden Dawn with a lifeguard on duty. Imagine what would have happened to Greece if there was no lifeguard. You know, I remember when Soros funded a bunch of rabbis, leftist rabbis, to take a full-page ad out in the New York Times or Wall Street Journal, I can't remember, to say that I was an anti-Semite. I had just won the Defender of Israel Award. Made no sense. But people bought into it. Because I said, look what's happening. We are sowing the seeds. And they said, I kept bringing up the Holocaust, and that was bad. And I said at the time, how can you possibly say, never again, never forget, never on my watch, if you don't look at the seeds that are being planted and the water that is providing growth? The seeds are in the ground. They have been watered. The seeds on all of this stuff. The schools that teach a grievance is a hall pass. The Red-Green Alliance is in our streets. The center that won't say right from wrong. They won't. And they condemn the only guy that will say it. I told you last hour, the cartels, we think, were firing on our Coast Guard on the river. Our Coast Guard's been deployed with our army. They were firing at our military. Why? Because they were trying to get somebody across the border. Who the hell is worth taking on the U.S. military? Who is paying you enough to try to get them across the border that the cartels would take on the military for? I don't know, but I also know many of these people are already here. And all of these seeds have been planted and watered for 20 years in France, in Britain, in Germany, and here. Now, the good news is the seed is not a harvest. Greece came back. 2019, the Greeks voted out the Marxists. Golden Dawn fell out of parliament entirely. Its leaders went to prison. Greeks put a plaque on a stadium on the street with three names on it. The president and the prime minister stood there while they hung it. You know who the names were? The three tellers that died in that first bank fire. The people remembered. The thing you have to remember is Greece had time and had somebody else's money to buy it. We only have ours. So here's what I recommend today. You pay attention to what's happening in France, because it is a dress rehearsal. And then each of us have to do the unglamorous things right now, while they still work. Demand a budget your grandchildren don't have to riot over. Know what your kids are being taught to protest and about fire. Get them out of the schools that are teaching them things that lead to this. Have zero tolerance. This is an infection. When a guy on your side, me or anybody else, calls everybody he dislikes either a fascist or a Marxist, make him prove it. Because the words have to mean something when we need them. And we're about to need them. A country that won't pay its bills eventually pays with its freedom. This time there is no lifeguard coming. This is a dress rehearsal. In the end, it comes to us. There will be no one that can save us. learn to swim. More in a minute. Your house is full of things that became obsolete while you were living in it. The television got flat, and the telephone lost its cord, the thermostat started thinking for itself, trouble. Even the doorbell has a camera now who knows who's stealing your Amazon packages. I mean, it's pretty sweet. 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
0: All right. There's something else that's happening in America, and that's court packing. Wait until I show you the latest poll that is out. 6 in 10 Americans would like to do something with the Supreme Court. 6 in 10. I'll explain this when we come back.
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1: In farm country, I'm Lisa Lucera, Fox News. President Trump holding a rally in Grand Island, Nebraska to back Republican Senator Pete Ricketts, who's in a tougher-than-expected re-election fight against independent David Osborne.
14: He's a great man. He's a great, he's respected by everybody. There's no games. He's respected by everybody down there.
1: While there, he promised,
14: I'm going to sign a historic executive order to officially waive the off-road requirement and allow anyone to purchase tax-free red dye diesel for any reason.
1: So-called red dye diesel is tax exempt. The average price for a gallon of diesel is about $6.32 a gallon, according to AAA. President Trump's immigration enforcement is splitting rural voters ahead of the midterms, according to a new poll.
22: An Associated Press survey of more than 2,000 rural voters finds about a third say the Trump administration's immigration enforcement has been positive, while another third say it has been negative. The remaining 3 in 10 told pollsters it has had no effect. Immigration also ranks lower on voters' priority list than the cost of living, fraud in government programs, or health care cost. Only 4 in 10 rural voters say the president has gone too far in restricting legal immigration or deporting those in the country illegally.
1: Fox's Jared Halpern at the White House. President Trump's approved on the recommendation of War Secretary Pete Hegseth death by Army firing squad for convicted Fort Hood shooter Nidal Malik Hassan, who opened fire at the Army base in 2009, killing 13 people and wounding 32 others while shouting Allahu Akbar during the attack. A federal appeals court considering a judge's authority to restore the Trump administration's funding cuts to Harvard University. A lower court judge ruled last year the cuts amounted to illegal retaliation for Harvard's rejection of the administration's demand to change its policies. 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
23: President Trump visited Nebraska for a rally in Grand Island ahead of the midterm elections. Trump says everyone needs to go out and vote.
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23: He spoke in support of Nebraska Senator Pete Ricketts and other Republicans running in the state, calling this one of the most important midterm elections ever. The midterms are less than 30 days away. Early in-person voting started today in Nebraska.
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23: Douglas County Election Commissioner Danielle Jensen, she says you'll need a valid, acceptable photo ID to vote in person, whether it's early or not. I'm Elaine Lee Irvin.
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25: Sunny and warm on Monday evening. We'll stay clear and not getting as cool overnight. South to southwest winds will gust over 20 miles an hour at times, keeping low temperatures in the mid-50s. Still breezy Tuesday morning, mostly sunny and warm in the afternoon, highs in the low 80s. From the First Alert 6 Weather Center, I'm Chief Meteorologist Matt Serwey.
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1: Glenn Beck is on.
2: Hello, America. Welcome to the Glenn Beck Program. There's a lot on our plate this hour, our last hour. I want to cover a few things. I got to tell you about what's happening with our Supreme Court. I may have to start that tomorrow. I think Supreme Court goes into session tomorrow for its new season. So we might save that for tomorrow because there's a real problem and it's fixable, but there's a real problem. But if you just joined us, some of the things that we've covered today, the pneumonic plague. Apparently, somebody was working in a laboratory in Siberia. This is one of the most deadly plagues out there. If you're coughed on by somebody who has it, you get it, and it's, unless it's treated immediately, it's death. It spreads fast and very high rate of death. Good news is it can be treated with antibiotics, but we don't know what's happening. The White House is watching, quote, the outbreak. We'll talk more about that probably also tomorrow. We moved our bombers in England. I think they left either Saturday or Sunday. But we pulled our B-1 bombers out of England. That was at the RAF base that came under attack, remember? And they said, oh, that was no big deal. And then find out that, yeah, I guess there is a plot on our bombers from Iran. Meanwhile, Russia is threatening. I don't think they would pick a fight with us on our bombers. But these are just some of the rumors. Why did we move them? We don't know. I think it's preemptive. I don't think it's to send a message. I think it is preemptive. I think our intel knows something that we're not saying, and we're moving our bombers to safety. They all flew back here to the United States, so we don't have any of those strategic bombers now in England. That's a huge deal. The other is France, and we were just going through some of the comments from the insiders here a minute ago on what we've been talking about with France, and there's some good questions that have been brought up, and I want to spend a few minutes on this again, because I've been trying to, for a long time, been trying to show you how this is dress rehearsal. What is happening in France is just a dress rehearsal for here. And one of the insiders asked a really good question. I asked Jason to bring that back up here in just a second. First, let me tell you about the International Fellowship of Christians and Jews. 2 days from now, we will mark the 3-year anniversary of October 7th. 3 years. 3 years since Hamas terrorists poured into Israel and murdered 1,200 people, taking another 251 hostage. It's 3 years since the families were slaughtered, communities were terrorized, and the Jewish people were reminded once again there are people in this world that want them dead because they're a Jew. 3 years is a long time, long enough for the world to move on to something else. But we're not going to do that. I urge you not to do that. I want you to join the International Fellowship of Christians and Jews and their Flags of Fellowship movement. They're going to send you a small Israeli flag. You can put it outside of your home, your church, your business. I bought an Israeli flag, and I'm hanging it underneath my American flag at the gates of the Standing Rock Ranch, letting everyone know what I believe is true. Christians need to remember, we need to pray. We need to pray for peace in Israel. We need to support the Jewish people. That doesn't mean a war. That doesn't mean the state. It means the Jewish people, and pray that God protects them in a world where anti-Semitism is once again showing its face without any shame. Here's what I'd like you to do. I'd like you to go to joinfof.org. That's join, flag of freedom, joinfof.org. Do it now. Jason, bring back that question that you asked during the Insider break.
3: Yeah, so Insider American Cincinnati said, what is the end game? I want to believe that the global superpowers are not stupid. There is not another country that could be the golden goose, so why take a chance?
2: So this all has to talk, to understand what people's motivation is, and this took me years to figure out, because do you do it just for Marxism? No, there are those radicals, but you don't get the global corporations and you don't get all the governments involved in that. You've got a couple of things. Everything has been poisoned by Islamists, by radicals, and also Marxist. Been poisoned. The other side has been poisoned by lies out of control spending and greed. It's left us with this gigantic debt, $40 trillion. Mathematically, there is no way to pay that back. Okay, that's just a fact. Math doesn't care what you think, what your feelings are. Math is math. There's no way mathematically to ever pay that back. But we're not the only ones. In fact, we are probably some of the better ones. Our spending is so huge, but compared to our GDP, it's not as bad as it is in China. China is horrible. France is on the edge. China and France are in really dangerous territory with their debt, far worse than us. Germany is the same. The entire Western world just kept piling on debt like it never mattered. Well, it eventually matters. And so here's the motivation. You have to break this up into a couple of groups. There are the groups that are just stick their head in the ground and say, no, don't worry about it. Tomorrow will never come. I put those people into the category of actual Democrats and actual Republicans, not the radicals. The actual ones who are normal Americans who like America, want us to survive, those people are sticking their heads in the sand and saying, no, and no budget cuts, no budget cuts. And they're just spending. Both sides do it, okay? They're just blind. The next group is the Marxist, and I would put the Islamist in the same category because they have the same kind of goal. And these two will fight it out.

clamp down on this so hard, it'll be the exact same with the Islamists and the Marxists, that we'll clamp down on this thing so hard that the people won't be able to revolt because it's going to be so painful. That's the net they're building. Then there's a fourth net. And that's Donald Trump. Donald Trump is the only person in the world that is saying, I don't like any of those options. Putting your head in the sand will not work. I don't want to be Marxist or Islamist. And I don't think the right way to do it is to have the corporations and the elitist continue to do what they're doing now, lie, gain themselves while squashing the little people. No. He's the only one that is building a net. How it turns out in the end, I don't know. But this is why I am so pro Donald Trump, because I have not seen anyone else offer any other solution. And as I said, on the war, on fuel, on everything, I've said, I don't know if it works, but it is the only one that offers hope. And here's what the net is. I'm going to make sure that we have all of our own resources, that we have access to everything. I'm going to start building factories here in America and energy, and we're going to put our eggs in the AI basket because AI will be able to solve so many problems, and it will be a way, if we have that and we're leading in it, we can then lead the world GDP-wise. And because they're expecting AI to make so much money, it may actually hold off the collapse of our debt, not the rest, but our debt for some time. So he's the only one saying, I see what's coming. Europe is over. Asia may be over. And we're going to be over if we do one of the first three. We're going to break the mold. And we're going to have our own resources. We're going to try to contain it here in our hemisphere. We're going to try to hold this hemisphere solid. We will be able to provide for ourselves. And if America has AI first, we will survive. Whether that's true or not, I don't know. But those are the only four options. So which category are you in? Which one, you as a listener, which one are you in? Because those are the only answers. I'm going to just put my head in the sand and pretend that numbers aren't real. That all of the stuff that's happening on the streets with Islam and the Muslims and the Marxists and the WEF, none of that stuff is real. And I'm just going to say, no, today it's fine. That's a legitimate place to live. I think it's foolish, but that's a legitimate place. Or I'm going to count on the Marxist and the Islamist, like Mamdani, to fix this thing. And that's what will pull us through the collapse of the Western world. Or I'm going to say, I'm going to put all my money on all of these giant corporations and all of these people politically, like Macron and everybody else. I'm going to count on them having the right plan. When the world collapses, they'll figure it out. And I don't mind if I'm in a surveillance state and I just have to do what I have to do. And they tell me how much power I can use, where I can move, what I can buy, et cetera, et cetera. Or none of those sound good. The only other option left is Donald Trump. And that one at least resembles freedom. I'm going there. That's what this election is about. That's what this election is about. And nobody will tell you that. And because it sounds crazy and too many people want to keep their heads in the sand. I got news for you. You're running out of time. You're running out of time. That's what this election is about. That's why France matters. That's why Iran matters. That's why the Islamists matter. That's why the DSA matters. That's why what you do in your own life matters. You know, virtue and integrity are the only things that will save you. Virtue and integrity. If you're living your life the way you're supposed to live your life, with real virtue, and you have integrity, you don't lie to people, when the world starts coming crashing down, you will be able to help people understand and help guide them into safety. The whole world will be on fire. Are you going to be on fire, or are you going to help lead?

0: I will tell you, I wasn't planning on ever telling you this. But I made a goal that this audience is prepared enough mentally and spiritually. They understand what we're facing. And you understand that peace and love is the only answer. That this audience will be prepared and might be able to help save the Republic, or at least parts of it. Because everyone else is going to be pushing you into chaos and into hatred. I've chosen my side. My side is God. It's not Donald Trump. My side is God. Donald Trump seems to be offering a way politically and economically out of this thing. God will provide the actual exit. And I'll do whatever he says. Because that's what we're down to. Does that help answer the question, Jason?
1: Yeah, it does. It's really a fascinating look at the direction that we are going and Europe is going. And I think that both sides agree that the post-Cold War Bretton Woods state of the world, as it is and as it was, is completely over. The question is where we move after that. So our side under President Trump was, let's shore up resources, as you said. Let's start producing. Now, Europe is saying exactly the opposite. No, let's double down on green. Let's not shore up resources. Let's not produce anything. So it's almost like on a micro level, it's what they want for their part of the world order to be 1970s New York City, Cloward and Piven. Let's continue the fall. Let's overload and continue the fall so then we can rebuild something completely different. We're saying let's not fall.
0: Right. So here's the thing. The first category, head in the sand, that is a free fall. That's just going to free fall. The next two, the Islamist Marxist and the WEF, that's managed decline. The fourth one, the Donald Trump, is let's rebuild. Let's look at the trouble we're actually in without rose-colored glasses. Do what we have to do right now with the resources that we have right now to shore us up and survive. No managed decline, no free fall. To me, the choice is really obvious, but to others, it's not. All right, back in just a minute. Byrna Launcher, every self-defense scenario has something that almost nobody talks about. The next morning, the threat is over. Police have come. Your family is safe. And now you have to live whatever you did with the worst 30 seconds of your life. And if you're in the wrong state, God help you. 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
0: Welcome to the program. Ricky was talking to the insiders at the top of the hour, and I can't remember what your question was.
3: I was talking to you.
0: You remember?
3: Just you. I said the justification for France's riots is underfunded and overpopulated public schools. And I asked you, where have we heard that before? I've heard it for Brandy Weingarten, another student teacher unions here in the U.S. So how far away are we, Glenn, from a match being lit?
0: So the reason why we are in the shape that we're in, why you don't see more riots on our street, is because currently, this is why I'm so afraid of gas prices, currently we are not being squeezed as hard as others are. You're paying $10 a gallon or, a liter in France for your gas. You're not going anywhere. You're not putting any fuel in your tractors. That leads, what people don't understand yet, diesel price is bad, but that's the truckers paying for that now. Coming in a couple of months, you'll pay that. And everything you buy is touched by about five times by diesel prices. The trucking, the train, the airplane, the ship, the tractor. Five times everything that you have is touched by diesel prices. When those really start to go up, that's the squeeze. France and everybody else has this massive squeeze on them right now that we don't have. We're on the verge of, but we don't have, thanks to Donald Trump. Gas changes all of that, okay? And if we are willing to give up everything for gas, do you think the Marxists or the Democrats are going to help you with your gas price? You saw what they were doing to gas with the Green New Deal. They'll do exactly what they're doing in Europe. It's not going to make it go down. It'll make it worse. We have to end the war. That's what has to happen. We have to end the war. And Ukraine and Russia need to end the war. Okay, that will fix that. So it's the squeeze that they have. And what's interesting is they tried to set a teacher on fire in France. They were beating, the students were beating their teachers. And who's out tomorrow? Tomorrow you have, the teachers' unions joining them. The same here. We have all of the seeds. We just don't have the pressure yet, but the pressure may be coming quickly. That's what I want you to mentally prepare for. What is your freedom worth? What is your freedom worth? And who actually has a reasonable way to get us out of this mess? Or is it managed decline? Or head in the sand? For 15 years, we have had a simple mission at Mercury One to help, to heal, to rescue, and empower through education. None of what we have accomplished has been possible without you, this audience. You have stepped up again and again and again, and I want you to know how much that means to me and everybody at Mercury One. 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

0: So, nobody ever understands the First Amendment. In fact, it's terrifying. I think it was 9% of the population could answer at least one of the five freedoms in the First Amendment. 9% could do that. Name one out of the five. We are a very ignorant society on our own laws, and it is not to protect the First Amendment when it comes to religion is not to protect the government from protecting you from religion. It is protecting the religion against government, and we cannot establish as a government any religion. So you cannot say, as a government entity, we're going to celebrate Christmas and we're only going to celebrate Christmas because we're a Christian nation. No, I can say we're a Christian nation. You can believe we're a Christian nation or not believe we're a Christian nation. But a government cannot come out and establish Christmas is the holiday that we're going to celebrate, and that's the only one. You have to open it up to everybody else. Well, in Dearborn, they've gone the opposite way. They are only celebrating Islamic holidays. And Margot Cleveland, she is the Federalist Senior Legal Correspondent and also New Civil Liberties Alliance of Counsel. She has decided to go after Dearborn for the Establishment Clause, a really important challenge. Margot, welcome to the program.
1: Thanks so much.
0: So why did you decide to do this?
1: Because if I didn't do it, no one was going to do it. It has been a problem that I've been trying to rectify with the city for over a year. I did everything I could to try to avoid bringing a lawsuit. I basically went to city council and begged them to work with me, and they refused. But the mayor has made clear that he will favor Islam, that he has a disregard for people who disagree with Islam, who hold other beliefs. The rhetoric that has come from him is extremely disturbing. And
0: I know what you're talking about. I've heard it. Can you explain to the listener who may not have how can you possibly say that? What has he done? Sure. What has he said?
1: So one of the classic examples, and this is him in public knowing he's on tape, a Christian pastor who regularly reaches out to the city and tries to work with the city on issues that he has, complained about the renaming of a street in Dearborn after a man named Sablani. Sablani has called Hezbollah and Hamas freedom fighters. He has also spoken in many ways that were quoted by the pastor. And the mayor went and celebrated the street being renamed in Sablani's name. After the pastor complained about it, the mayor, again, on video, knowing he's on video, said, yeah, as mayor, I want you to know you are not welcome here. He spoke of this individual saying horrible things about Islam. He didn't say what the pastor said. He just said that and said, you are not welcome here. That is extremely disturbing. But you also had the mayor blaming Israel on October 7th for what happened on October 7th. It's extremely disturbing.
0: So this is, I mean, I think we've lost Dearborn. It's an Islamic city. And I'm with you 100%. It's extremely disturbing. So you took, I think they were doing Ramadan celebrations, and they will not do Christian celebrations. And the city was paying for signage, et cetera, et cetera. And that's what you're suing over specifically, correct?
1: Well, that's part of it. So let's kind of put it in context for the listeners. It started when I was downtown Dearborn picking up pizza, and up and down the boulevard were Ramadan Kareem banners. And I was frankly shocked because for 50 years, we've seen the courts say you can't have a creche when it's out by itself. Yeah. So I reached out and said to the city, you know, I'm actually glad that you're not looking at the establishment clause under this warped idea that you can't celebrate religious views of citizens as long as you treat everybody equally. So I want to see, you know, Passover Easter signs, right? Was ignored. Mm-hmm. I got an attorney who had sued and won three times against Dearborn to send a letter thinking, okay, maybe this will get their attention. The mayor and the city attorney ignored it. I went to city council and I said, look, I went to the mayor. He won't do anything. I want you to do something. And in fact, do it because people from the outside do see Dearborn in one light that people who live here don't. I have great relationships with my neighbors. I love my neighbors. I don't feel different and treated differently by my neighbors. It's the mayor and his administration who are causing problems. City Council ignored me. I reached out to them, every single one, and I was told the city attorney said they couldn't talk to me.
0: Isn't it true that after you did do this, that they went out and they bought more Ramadan stuff?
1: Right. So after I first reached out to the city, they went bigger and brighter. They bought more lighted displays that they put up. The city had a surplus. I said, look, use this surplus to present some displays to support Easter and Passover at that time. They went bigger and brighter. I went to the city council that last time and said, please work with me. This can't continue on. But beyond just the displays, the police department had a shield, the police department shield, yeah, with a Ramadan display. I have pictures of it in the complaint. They sold those. The mayor used his email to invite select individuals to an iftar, and they spent money on the signage for that. I don't know if they spent money on the meal or not, because I've only gotten bits and pieces. The police department lit up the building in blue. The city has made clear there is a favored religion, and it is Islam. And so when I made...
0: Mm-hmm. When you go, you're going to court. I mean, Dearborn has lost time and time again, if I'm not mistaken, to Christians who are filing these things, and it never seems to change. So why is this one going to be different? Will this get to the Supreme Court? Will you be able to change Dearborn?
1: Right. So two things. One, the lower courts, unless they ignore the law, will rule in favor of my claims. You've had Professor Yu on Fox News saying this is a clear violation. You had Carrie Urban say the same thing. These are constitutional lawyers, as am I, correct, who know what the law is. The precedent's clear. They're going to lose. If it gets to the Supreme Court, the reason will be is the Supreme Court has kind of pulled back on its Establishment Clause jurisprudence when they struck the Lemon test, which was kind of this three-pronged test, mm-hmm, that nobody, mm-hmm, liked. And it's gone back to more of a historic perspective. And when you come to religious displays, this case is probably one of the first since the Supreme Court has pulled back where the court would have to say, okay, what is actually the standard? Frankly, it doesn't matter what the standard is. There is no history and tradition of celebrating Ramadan as a holiday and the only holiday in this country. So it could eventually go to the Supreme Court. There's one more thing, Glenn, I really want to stress here, because the city has put out this kind of talking point that, oh, we treat everyone equally, which is false. And, oh, we're welcoming, which is false. The mayor said, you're not welcome here. But there's a third part that we're starting to see where it's people talking on behalf of the city who the city's not saying, but, oh, we spend all this money celebrating Christmas. No, the city has been fastidious in not recognizing Christmas and religious holidays. They don't call it a Christmas display. They call it a holiday display. It's a Christmas right. tree and lights. This is not a celebration of the birth of our Savior. And they've never celebrated anything related to Jews. That would be amazing and something that I really think the city needs to do, given the rhetoric that has come out by individuals, whether it's the mayor or it is people who are speaking as leaders of Islam in our city, that they need to come out and make clear that Jews are welcome here and to condemn Hezbollah and Hamas, for instance.
0: Won't do it. Won't do it. What's the best case scenario that you think could actually happen?
1: Unfortunately, the best case scenario at this point is they're going to be prohibited from putting up Ramadan displays and celebrating Ramadan. That's not what I asked for. I asked for equal treatment. I wish my neighbors a blessed Ramadan. I wish my Jewish friends a blessed Passover. I wanted the city to be respectful of all. But the bottom line is they're probably going to have to remove the Ramadan banners and the supply and everything that goes with it. I hope it also exposes that our mayor did want to and does want to favor Islam.
0: It's really terrifying times, Margo. Really, we don't know our own constitution in the first place, so we're all weakened on that. And the second, we've allowed our charitable side. I want to get together with my neighbors. I don't want to live like as enemies with everybody. And everybody can worship and believe what they believe. Just leave me alone. They've used that against us. And what I see happening in Dearborn and a few other cities is extraordinarily disturbing. But I thank you for taking it on, because I know that doesn't, that's not an easy thing to do. So thank you.
1: And like I said, that's why I did it, because I think most people, and I've heard from people who thanked me for doing it, I think that people are afraid of being called names if they do it. And here I have no problem, because I know what I believe and what I've said. You can scour my social media page and there's nothing where I am attacking Muslims. All I'm asking for is the city to treat us equally.
0: Mm. Stay safe. Thank you so much, Margo. Margo Cleveland, thanks, you can follow her on Twitter at Prof. MJ Cleveland, and I would keep her and others in your prayers, and because this is the beginning of bucking a system that is hardening itself in Dearborn. 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
5: The different color noises, white noise, brown noise, pink noise. Brown noise is deeper, has lower frequencies, it's got more bass, minimalizes that higher frequency. Mm-hmm. And I didn't really know this, but apparently you can liken some of these to sounds in nature. And apparently brown noise is more akin to like a river rapid or a heavy rainfall or thunder.
15: Because there's also white noise and pink noise, you think brown noise is just named after the color brown. Wrong. There was a scientist named Robert Brown from Scotland.
5: White noise is used, aside from just sleeping, a lot of times with like noise-canceling headphones and stuff, mm-hmm. masking other sounds.
15: Pink noise is a little different. It's kind of like the compromise between white noise and brown noise.
5: As far as which one is best for sleep, there have been some very middling studies over the years. But at Oxford in 2017, they said that they fell asleep 40% faster listening to white noise, but their overall sleep was about the same.
15: Okay.
5: There was a study in 2017 from Northwestern of 13 older adults, and they said pink noise provided deeper sleep overall and improved ability to recall words.
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0: 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Which one is it?
18: Oh, in my life?
0: 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Makes the most difference today. It's going to make the biggest impact in your life today. What's the one story today that you say, you got to understand this?
18: Your off-the-cuff monologue about the four things, the four different options. That one right there.
0: 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And in all of the news, that's the most important story of the day?
18: 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It's the context of everything that's happening in the world right now. Why everything is going off the cliff, what people in Europe are doing, what they're not doing, and how we're doing it exactly the opposite way, and why are we doing it. 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
0: 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Ricky, most important news story of the day that we hit or didn't hit?
19: Oh, goodness. I mean, I would have to agree with Jason, but you gave a great warning of why what's happening in France, if we pay attention, we can make sure that we don't go off the same cliff. But your warning about what could come economically for the U.S. scared the poop out of me.
0: Okay, I'm sorry. You know, I actually had some really good things to report today. I just haven't had time. But, you know, sorry to scare the crap out of everybody. Here's what you really need to know. If you understand those two stories, you're going to see what is coming our way. This is dress rehearsal in France. This is dress rehearsal. And on Thursday, we are doing a special Thursday night, 8 p.m. It's powered by intel from Data Republican, who has done months and months of research. She's doing a new book called Unelected, and this is part of it. And you're going to see how unelected officials from all over the world are actually controlling what you're seeing and what's happening on our streets. That's Thursday, 8 o'clock.
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2: Another presidential push. I'm Lisa Lucera, Fox News. President Trump in Grand Island, Nebraska, campaigning for Senator Pete Ricketts. The president claiming the Affordable Care Act is a payout for insurance companies.
6: So we're protecting your private health care, and the Democrat communists want to take away your private health care, and they want to take away your lives. Republicans will never let that happen. We're ending billions of dollars in Obamacare fraud.
2: The president claims the administration has uncovered more than $260 billion in welfare fraud against American taxpayers. And the president signed an executive order waiving a so-called off-road requirement to allow anyone to purchase so-called red dye diesel. Red dye diesel is tax exempt. The average price for a gallon of diesel is about $6.32 a gallon, according to AAA. Today was the first day the Supreme Court's new term in what's expected to be a busy few weeks.
23: Today's case specifically dealt with climate change and whether federal law blocks local state municipalities from suing oil and gas companies they believe have some responsibility for some of the effects of climate change. Now, these oil and gas companies want cases to be heard in federal court, where traditionally judges have ruled in the company's favor. The Trump administration backs the oil and gas companies. Justice Samuel Alito was not in the courtroom today because he recused himself in this case. Critics cited his stock holdings in oil and gas companies, arguing that he may have a personal interest in the case's outcome.
2: Fox's David Spahn. The judge's decision could impact similar cases across the country. The Separatist Party has won Quebec's provincial election, returning to power, a party that's promised another referendum on independence from Canada. It's not yet clear if the party would win a majority of seats. The vote comes 2 weeks before Albertans vote on whether to hold a referendum on separation from Canada. 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
24: President Trump visited Nebraska for a rally in Grand Island ahead of the midterm elections. Trump says everyone needs to go out and vote.
6: Early voting is underway right now. And early voting or on election day, November 3rd, you go out and vote. You got to go out and vote.
24: He spoke in support of Nebraska Senator Pete Ricketts and other Republicans running in the state, calling this one of the most important midterm elections ever. The midterms are less than 30 days away. Early in-person voting started today in Nebraska.
25: In-person early voting is available starting today through Monday, November 2nd, which is the day before election.
24: Douglas County Election Commissioner Danielle Jensen, she says you'll need a valid, acceptable photo ID to vote in person, whether it's early or not. I'm Elaine Lee Irvin.
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26: Sunny and warm on Monday evening. We'll stay clear and not getting as cool overnight. South to southwest winds will gust over 20 miles an hour at times, keeping low temperatures in the mid-50s. Still breezy Tuesday morning, mostly sunny and warm in the afternoon, highs in the low 80s. From the First Alert 6 Weather Center, I'm Chief Meteorologist Matt Serwee.

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10: It is the Jesse Kelly Show. Let's have some fun. On a Monday, aren't you excited? The week has just begun. I can't get the smile off my face. Jewish producer Chris doesn't seem to be as happy about it as I am, but too bad, so sad. We have a wonderful show for you tonight. Medal of Honor Mondays coming up an hour from now. I said wonderful for a specific reason. There are two huge things that are happening right now. Not very sexy, kind of flying under the radar, but two different huge things are happening right now that mean big, big wins for you and me and our future. Trump's out on the campaign trail. We'll talk about why that's a good thing. Why did Bernie Sanders change his stance on illegal immigration? Tom Tillis, the retiring senator from North Carolina, he really seems to have an axe to grind with Pete Hegseth. Would you like to know why? I have a pretty solid theory on why. All that, apparently the plague is back in Russia, should you be worried about that, and so much more coming up tonight on the world-famous Jesse Kelly Show. Now, I'm going to read you something, and it's going to be a little detailed and boring. I'm about to take a minute or two and bore you to tears. But keep in mind, as your eyes are glazing over, then you drift off to sleep behind the wheel, this is a gigantic deal. I'll explain it in a moment. This is from the Morse Report. Trump administration weaponizes the IRS for mass deportations. Okay, what? IRS? How's that work? Okay. Thanks to work originally conducted by DOGE, it has been discovered that between January 2021 and January 2025, okay, Joe Biden's presidency, the Biden administration issued 3.92 million Social Security numbers to illegal aliens and non-citizens. All right. I know that's really bad. That sounds bad. Just stay with me here. One, yes, that's sick and evil because communists are sick and evil and they fill up your country with foreigners. But two, this allows us to track down these people and deport them. I want to combine that with this. It's also from the Morse Report. That'd be great. The Trump administration is currently pushing the Census Bureau to remove roughly 18 million illegal aliens and legal non-citizens from the 2030 national census. Okay, let me explain just briefly what's been happening, because we've talked about it a lot. You already know. Communists around the world, they mass import foreigners because with the mass importation of foreigners, they will win. The communist revolution will win. Without these foreigners, the communist revolution will fail. All right, we got that. Got that. So knowing that, they've brought in as many as they possibly can. And one of the, I've told you so many times, let me repeat it again. The Democrat Party is a 20% party in the United States of America when it comes to American citizens. If you just found someone who's born in America, an American citizen, or even one of these naturalized people who've been hardcore patriot types, and you sat just those people down and you pulled them, or you just had those people vote in an election, we are not 50-50. We are not 60-40. I don't think we're 70-30. The Democrat Party is a 20% party. They are such a minority party, they would cease to exist. They would just melt the party down and come up with something new. Okay, so if it's 80-20, then what in the world explains the fact that it's 50-50? I mean, they might win the midterms. Presidents go Republican and then Democrat. What in the world explains it? Foreigners. They're the party of foreigners. They don't just bring them here and hook them up with a welfare check. That's only part of it. They bring them here, funnel massive amounts of money into those communities, and then they count them in the census, which makes blue states, sanctuary states, way more powerful than they should be. Do you know what the result is going to be if the Trump administration is successful in getting 18 million illegals off the voter rolls? Do you know what the results are? That's 10, roughly, 10 electoral college votes gone for Democrats. Are you tired of California being so immensely powerful? Well, congratulations. You get the illegals off. California, still very powerful, not near what it is. The estimates are also 10 congressional seats for Democrats disappear overnight. You know that teeny tiny minority the GOP has right now? Imagine 10 extra seats for us and fewer for them. And as of now, this is happening. I know it said 2030 and that feels a million miles away and we can all get desperate. We don't have time and I understand all that, but we are heading this direction as of now. And I have no idea how the 2028 election is going to go for president. But if it goes our way, or I should say, if it doesn't go their way, because that's the most important thing, they'll stop a lot of this. If the 2028 presidential election goes our way, this is coming. I want you to think about the desperation you have felt or maybe currently feel about our political situation. Overwhelmed with this or that, the violence of the left, the foreigners, the whatever. Pick your thing. I know you have had moments where you feel desperate, almost frantic. We got to fix this. We're almost dead. I have too, right? I feel that way every now and then too. I want you to think about that, right? Now, I want you to think about this. That's how they feel all the time right now. If you're wondering why there's been, at least in part, such a ratcheting up of Democrat rhetoric, of Democrat violence, of Nazi Hitler, this is the end of the world. If you're wondering why they crank the volume up as high as humanly possible, it's because they see the end for themselves. You may think we're almost done. And look, I can't predict the future. We might be. Who knows? But I'm telling you, if you're a Democrat right now, any Democrat with half a brain, if you're Pelosi, well, hers is probably gone. If you're Chuck Schumer, if you're Bill Gates, if you pick your Obama, pick your communist who sits at that communist table. You are sitting down. You're sitting down with planners and friends and pollsters and the legal minds. And you're looking at the political landscape going forward and you're saying, oh, my gosh. 18 million illegals removed from the census? This guts our party.

0: over. And if we can notch some more election wins, this is coming. You may be worried. That's fine. You're not near as worried as Democrats are. Take heart in that. Now, we're going to go overseas. Don't worry, we're not going very far, because I have another great thing I want to talk to you about. And that's before we savage Tom Tillis and other things. But before I get to that, there's a lot of ripoff artists in the roofing industry. There are ripoff artists because there's insurance involved, and people, when they wake up after a storm and there's water coming in the living room, they understandably freak out and panic and think it's the end of the world. And right about the time you're watching water drip into the middle of your living room, you'll get a knock at the door, and it'll be a roofing contractor who says, hey, I'll get up there and I'll check it out for free. 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
2: It is the Jesse Kelly Show on a wonderful Monday. And look, I'm gonna get to this other bit of good news overseas, but I have to address something really quickly just because we got a bunch of panicked emails about it. I got so many people emailing in about, well, this headline: Russian lab worker's death sparks plague scare. Nearly 200 are quarantined among fears of possible exposure. All right. Maybe you've seen this and heard this. Maybe you're blissfully unaware, but let me just get out in front of something right now. You know what the plague is. At least I would hope you know, or at least have heard of the plague. That the Black Plague wipes out like half of Europe, a third of Europe. No one really knows all the numbers at one point in time. Turned out it was carried by fleas that came in on the rats, and they didn't know how to treat it. Okay, most people have heard of this story before. Mass death, waves and waves of death, whole towns wiped out. Everybody's read or at least heard of these horror stories. And the Black Plague of Europe is only one of a million that have happened throughout history. Every now and then, from time to time, mankind in a certain area, sometimes a wide area, they will come across a nasty bug of some kind that kills people. The Spanish flu was one of those. The Spanish flu wasn't just an American thing, I should note. Spanish flu was all across the globe, Europe, Russia. Again, these things have happened many, many times throughout history. Smallpox, you name it. All right. So these things scare us. Understandably so. These nasty little bugs scare us for a couple of different reasons. One, most people don't want to die. I mean, if you're sitting next to a feminist on a flight, you may want to die. But for the most part, nobody wants to die. So there's that. There's the general fear of death. There's also this. We can't see it. You can't dodge it. You can't just avoid it. It's completely invisible to the eye. A virus is way more scary than a car driving the wrong way down the road. Both of them will kill you, but at least that car, I can see it. I can take steps to avoid it. I can pull over. I can do something. But what can I do? If it's a little virus, a bacteria of something, I can't do anything. So that part of it sucks. And then there's the unpleasant death aspect of it that always comes with these things. We all, I shouldn't say we all, but I would assume most of us, certainly once you live past a certain age, you don't generally think about this much when you're young, but once you get to a certain age, you do think about your death and you think to yourself, I really hope I don't burn to death one day. That wouldn't be fun. I don't want to slowly rot away from some horrible disease, cancer, something like that. I would love to just drift off to sleep one night. And then the old ticker stops, and I'm up there hanging out with Jesus. Now, doesn't everybody want that? Well, except for Chris. Doesn't everybody want that? But how many people actually get that? You ever know anybody who died? Did they die that way? We don't like thinking about these things. And so when you hear about some new disease, it does stir a fear in us. Now, I'm here to tell you, I don't know how bad this is going to be. I don't have any idea. I don't know whether Russia will contain it. For all I know, they're locking down Petrograd as we speak. I heard a rumor that that's coming. Maybe it's really, really bad. Maybe it's nothing at all. But I know two things. One, the media eats this stuff up. They love it. They eat it up because it makes you afraid. And when you're afraid, they get your eyeballs. If CNN can make you afraid of the new black plague, you will be watching CNN 24 hours a day. How many have died? Honey, come quick. That's money in their pocket. The media loves this stuff. Be afraid. Be afraid. Remember what they did during COVID? That media ate it up. So that's one. And two, there's nothing you can do about it. Not a thing. If this is nothing, good for you. There was nothing you could do about it. If this is some deadly epidemic that's going to wipe out half the United States of America, well, I got more good news. There's nothing you can do about it. It is what it is. Put it out of your mind. I saw the story, and maybe it's because I'm so jaded from the COVID stuff. I just did what I always do with that stuff. Yeah, okay, whatever. I could not believe how many people emailed in, talked to me about it. I had a friend text me about it this morning. Hey, is this something we should be worried about? It's something that it's like a shark attack, honestly, for a lot of the same reasons. You can't see it coming. You don't feel like you can avoid it. It's probably going to be a painful end, a very painful end. It's viruses, bugs are like a shark attack. They create a different kind of a fear in people. Look, go swim in the ocean. And if that great white's going to get you, he's going to get you. And I don't know if the black plague is coming to America. I'll tell you the same thing I told you during COVID. Go live your life. Get out there and live your friggin' life. All right? Oh, and I have to tell you one more thing. The Jesse Kelly Show continues to expand, which is ridiculous. And now we are in a place I absolutely adore, Yuma, Arizona. I actually went to a big cage fight with my wife at one point in Yuma, Arizona. And now we're on the great News Talk AM 560 KBLU in Yuma, Arizona. Cannot believe this show is growing. Yuma, I've been a fan for a long time. This is really cool for me. All right. 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
2: It is the Jesse Kelly Show on a wonderful, wonderful Monday. Only 30 minutes away from a great Medal of Honor Monday. Now, before we get to this great thing, and it really is truly a great thing that's happening, we have to rewind and kind of give a little bit of the backstory. All right. So this is going to be I'm going to try to keep this as concise as possible. A little history on American politics and intelligence and things like that. The CIA, Central Intelligence Agency, it's relatively new. You know that? We didn't have a CIA during World War II. You realize that? We had something called the OSS. It functioned a lot the same way. All right. So World War II ends. And World War II ends, and everyone's happy. Woo, we beat the Germans, beat the Japanese. Life's good. But this was a time of extreme turmoil. And it was a time of turmoil, not just because of all the life loss and property loss and things like that. This was a time of turmoil because Stalin, evil mastermind that he was, and he really friggin' was, his worst enemies describe him as unbelievably clever. He was just very, very clever. Stalin recognized World War II as a tremendous opportunity, an opportunity to spread communism everywhere. Remember, we talked about this many times before. The communists doesn't really think about countries. That's very, very rare. There are some exceptions like Tito and Yugoslavia and whatever. I don't want to nerd out. There are a few exceptions. But for the most part, the communist doesn't really consider himself a citizen of a country or a patriot of a country. The communist believes it must be global. It has to be for everyone. He's trying to spread it everywhere. In fact, right after, and I don't think we'll get to this in my Red Terror history thing that I'm going to do for you, but right after the Bolsheviks finally locked down and took over Russia, they won the Civil War and everything else, immediately, honestly, before they had everything locked down, they were pushing west. Hey, no, we want Poland. We want this. It was the first reaction. Wait a minute. We have the army now? That's conquest time, baby. Communists want everything. And Stalin recognized there was an incredible opportunity during World War II and really post-World War II. And if I may, he was aided in this by the fact that FDR was half a commie himself. He just was. I don't care if you're an FDR fan. He was clearly on the far left. Certainly for the time, he was on the far, far left. He had, because he's on the far left, a lot of communist sympathies, and he was much softer on Stalin than, let's say, Churchill would have been. All right. Anyway, post-World War II, Stalin is on the move. Stalin is on the move in a variety of ways. And one of the main ways Stalin is on the move is this. You have all these countries. Think about, we'll make this just about your town. It's simpler to think about your town this way. Your town, your city, wherever you're listening to me from. Let's say it's its own country. You're your own little country. Now, let me bomb every building in your town to smithereens. It's all rubble. Half your town is dead. All your buildings are gone. Oh, and did I mention, because of this whole war, the currency, the money in your pocket, is virtually worthless. How desperate would you be in that moment? Just look, where do you even begin? I don't even have a place to stay. I can't afford food. That was the condition of so many places around the globe post-World War II. And what did Stalin do? Show up and say, hey, I'm here to help. Here we are. Big bad Soviet Union. Looks like that building went down. You want me to build you a new one? We'll come in. Hey, look, here's what we're going to do. We'll sign an agreement that we're going to bring you into the Soviet, under the Soviet umbrella, and you'll work for us. Stalin was on the move after World War II. This involved a lot of covert things. Now we get to this Cold War part of it. Stalin's intelligence networks, and they changed names over time. For Stalin, it was the NKVD. You've heard me reference them as the Cheka. They eventually turned into the KGB, whatever. They were always on the move. That wasn't the only Russian intelligence agency, by the way. There were many, but they were always on the move around the globe, grabbing control of countries. The United States of America during this time said, we have to have some sort of a counter to this. We have to have an intelligence gathering network of our own here. It has to be established. They have to do counterintelligence against the Soviets. And once we get our feet under us here and we start this thing called the CIA, we have to start grabbing control of places ourselves. Now, how do you do this? I'm not going to go into all the exploding pens and crap like that. We're just talking in general. If you're the CIA and there's a country out there, we'll say a country in South America, and you want that country to be anti-communist. You don't want a communist country in your backyard. You want that country to be anti-communist. I know we all love the exploding pen stories and the cars that shoot machine guns. Everybody loves James Bond. You know, the best way to do that is simply money. You take a CIA station chief or CIA people, you put them down in that country, you fund from the American taxpayer, you funnel large quantities of money into whatever anti-communist candidate and party happens to be going for power down there. They use that money in various ways, and eventually they seize power. Maybe there's even an election, but a massive influx of money helps. This is what the United States of America was doing during the Cold War, and the Soviets were doing it themselves. They were trying to engineer elections, engineer coups, promote communism around the world. We were doing the anti-communist thing for a long time, trying to stop this Soviet aggression, trying to do aggression of our own, if we're being fair. We wanted our own influence everywhere. We don't want Latvia under Soviet control. We want it under American control. You understand what I mean? Now, here's the bad portion of our story. We're about to get to the good portion. Here's the bad portion of it. We've spoken many times about how communists operate and what they do. They're not creators, really. They can create art some of the time. They're real artsy people, but they can't create. They're not creators. They're destroyers. And they know that really about themselves. So what they do is they identify something that's already been created, an institution that's already been created, and they simply go into it, take it over, and turn the institution into a tool for the communist revolution. An example of this, as a matter of fact, not to get sidetracked on you, Klaus Schwab, the World Economic Forum. We used to talk about him all the time. We don't talk about him that much anymore. But Klaus Schwab has come out and he said, we've played audio for you before on the show of Klaus Schwab laying it out there. Hey, corporations, they have a ton of money. We should conquer corporate America. That will allow us to use that money for the communist revolution. And he's, you know, talking about stakeholder capitalism and all that, but that's simply what it was. They identified the power, the finances of corporate America. Oh, Chris has it. Oh, go ahead. Play.
13: We have state capitalism. On the other hand, we have shareholder or private capitalism. So it's a clash between two systems. I believe that state capitalism in the short term provides certain advantages because you can mobilize in a concentrated way a lot of resources to reach a specific objective. But I believe that the future is not state capitalism or shareholder capitalism. The future is what I call stakeholder capitalism, which is combined with a social responsibility.
2: Okay, we're going to take all this corporate money, we're going to take it over, and we're going to use that money for the communist revolution. All right, so that's just an example of what I'm talking about. They identify an existing institution, and they infiltrate it and turn it into a tool for evil. Now, that brings us back to the CIA. We'll continue that in a second. Before we continue that in a second, let me do this right now. Speaking of Russia, Russia's famous for many things: nuclear weapons, vodka, harsh winters, and cyber hackers. They're infamous
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0: It is the Jesse Kelly Show on a fantastic Monday. Remember, you can email the show, jesse@jessekellyshow.com. So that was a bit of background on CIA, World War II stuff, Cold War stuff. And again, now we have a CIA that is attacking communist governments, trying to take down communist governments around the world. That's post-World War II. And as I mentioned, communists identify institutions, they conquer them, they use them for their own purposes. Over the course of the years, and again, we can quibble about how this happened, when this happened, but over the years, communists began to infiltrate the Central Intelligence Agency. This is widely reported. Now, some of them just pretend to be Democrats, but what's the difference? And as they began to conquer the institution that was the CIA, they looked at this thing the CIA had been doing. Hey, taking down commie governments and propping up anti-commie governments. And they said to themselves, well, all the tools are there. They've laid out a plan. This is how you take down this government. This is how you promote this group. They've laid out a plan. They've done all the work. What if we just flipped it around? What if we just started supporting the communist governments and taking down the anti-communist governments? We'll bring in large quantities of money, filter it, you know, through the State Department and things like that. We will, here at the CIA, State Department, promote communism all over the globe using the exact same program we used to do to take down communism. And they did it. And it's hard not to notice some things. For instance, what kind of things? Well, one more thing on the bad note. Joe Biden was installed as president. You know this. They stole an election. They installed Joe Biden. Communists took over the United States government. Really, really weird thing happened, though. During that four-year period, when Joe Biden was president of the United States of America, communist after communist after communist started winning elections in South America. So many of these countries were thought to be red and trending in the right direction, and things are going well, and then it was like, phew, must be a miracle. Maybe they just campaigned really well. Country after country after country after country seemed to fall to communism. Brazil's a great example. I forget the exact number. Do not quote me on this, but I'm pretty sure I'm pretty close to accurate. Over a period of time, I think it was 5 or 6 years, do you know how much money flowed through the State Department into Brazil? Yeah, $300 million of your money. And Brazil went from having a right winger to that right winger being toppled, a communist took over, and the right winger, surprise, surprise, is promptly thrown into prison by the communist. Now, something wonderful happened in 2024. The communists were kicked out of power in the United States of America. Are you ready for this? I'm looking at the graphic here. Since U.S. aid, USAID was dismantled, Latin America's right keeps winning and the left keeps losing. The left in South America, since USAID was defunded, the left has not won a single election. Do you know who's about to win the election in Brazil? I know you don't care about Brazil, but you know who's about to win the election in Brazil? The son of the right winger, Bolsonaro is his name, the son of the right winger who's currently in prison. His son is running, he's going to win, and dad is going to get sprung from prison. It's a miracle. It must be from Jesus. USAID gets defunded, and now communists can't win elections anymore in South America? I looked at the map. I think from what I can tell, I may be off on this. I think there is officially one communist government left in the entire continent. One. Chris said maybe two. Are we still counting Venezuela? Because I think we kind of have that on lockdown at this point in time. But whatever. What if it's two? What if it's three? You look at South America, it's blood red now. Now, the disheartening part about that is this. You and me, we have to sit and maybe reflect a little bit on the fact that we worked for how many years? And as we were working, the government was taking 25, 30, 35% of our money and propping up communism around the globe. That's not great to think about. I prefer not to sit and think about all the evil crap my money has funded around the world. I really try not to focus on that, but it's probably worth talking about. They steal from us and they prop up communism in the United States of America and around the globe. That's how evil Democrats are. But this is a good news portion of the show. We still have to get to Tom Tillis, Bernie Sanders, Trump. There's just so much to get to. The GOP not reading the room. We have a gigantic show for you. But before we get to that, let's focus on this part. We're turning things around. And it's a big deal. And Americans don't care about foreign policy, as I said many times before. I don't. I'm not big on it anymore. I just care about America and Americans. But we don't want our own hemisphere to be communist because that creates so many problems for us. And South America was trending that way hard until your taxpayer money got cut off. Now, the right-wingers are back in charge. Pretty cool. Pretty freaking cool. Good for the Trump administration. Medal of Honor Monday is also pretty cool. We're going to do that. Then I have to savage Tom Tillis. I have a theory. Trump's on the campaign trail. Bernie Sanders, what's happening with him? All that and more coming up. Hang on. We hear this phrase, energize the base, every voting cycle. 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
5: On the road. I'm Lee Silicera, Fox News. President Trump in deep red Nebraska with less than a month until the midterms.
6: President Trump telling the crowd,
7: on November 3rd, we're going to send Pete Ricketts back to the United States Senate.
6: Praising GOP candidates in Nebraska, including Senator Pete Ricketts, who faces independent candidate Dan Osborne in November, a Navy veteran backed by Democrats. Touting jobs, border security, and his tax policies, the president also signing an executive order waiving an off-road requirement to allow anyone to purchase tax-free red dye diesel.
7: The typical trucker will save over $100 every time they fill up, so it's more than $100 each time And farmers will also save millions and millions of dollars.
6: Telling folks fuel prices will come tumbling down when the U.S. conflict with Iran ends.
5: Fox's Christian Goodwin. During the midterm convention, the president said he would be holding multiple rallies a week before Election Day. The president's approved the execution by firing squad of Army Major Nidal Malik Hassan for the 2009 shooting rampage at Fort Hood, Texas. The Army psychiatrist walked into a medical building where soldiers were getting checkups, shouted Allahu Akbar, then opened fire. 13 people were killed. More than 30 were hurt. A Russian researcher is dead, reportedly after contracting a strain of the plague.
8: She reportedly died just days after accidental exposure to an unknown pathogen after breaking a test tube at the research facility. Her death prompted a hospital to be quarantined and nearly 200 people to undergo medical observation. Her cause of death has not been confirmed.
5: Fox's Christina Coleman. The World Health Organization says the risk to the public is low. Former music pastor and one-time American Idol contestant Caleb Flynn sentenced to life in prison without the possibility of parole after an Ohio jury convicted him last week of murdering his wife while he was having an affair. 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
10: President Trump visited Nebraska for a rally in Grand Island ahead of the midterm elections. Trump says everyone needs to go out and vote.
7: Early voting is underway right now. And early voting or on Election Day, November 3rd, you go out and vote. You got to go out and vote.
10: He spoke in support of Nebraska Senator Pete Ricketts and other Republicans running in the state, calling this one of the most important midterm elections ever. The midterms are less than 30 days away. Cleanup from last week's flooding continues, much of it near 60th and L in the Karen Addition neighborhood of Omaha. The Salvation Army of Omaha says they still have flood cleanup kits and other supplies available. You can donate to the Salvation Army's flood recovery efforts by going to omahafloodrelief.org. I'm Elaine Lee Irvin.
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11: Sunny and warm on Monday evening. We'll stay clear and not getting as cool overnight. South to southwest winds will gust over 20 miles an hour at times, keeping low temperatures in the mid-50s. Still breezy Tuesday morning, mostly sunny and warm in the afternoon, highs in the low 80s. From the First Alert 6 Weather Center, I'm Chief Meteorologist Matt Serwee.

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15: It is the Jesse Kelly Show, another hour of the Jesse Kelly Show on an amazing Monday. We have so much we're going to try to get to here. First, we're going to do a little Medal of Honor Monday talk. After we get through that Medal of Honor Monday, I'm going to touch on something. Trump's out there on the campaign trail. I like it. I'll explain why. I have a theory on Tom Tillis. I'm not 100% sure I'm correct, but I'm pretty sure I'm correct. We'll talk about that. All that, Bernie Sanders. I will get to some emails at some point in time. So much more coming up in the second hour of the Jesse Kelly Show, but you know what time it is. It's the start of the second hour on Monday. And that means it's Medal of Honor Monday time. We take a Medal of Honor citation at this time every week, and we read it, and we honor a hero. We learn about his name. We learn about his deeds. If you have ones you like or ones you're related to or something, you can always email those in. Always welcome here, as along with your love, hate, and death threats, Jesse at jessekellyshow.com. This guy sent this one in. Jesse, my wife and I love your show. As a retired F-14 radio intercept officer, that's really cool, I'd like to request you cover a Medal of Honor recipient from the Navy or Marine Corps Aviation. I would like to recommend Captain Royce Williams, U.S. Navy retired. He's 100 years old, so on and so forth. All right, so without further ado, let's talk about Mr. Royce Williams. Let's find out what he did. This took place during Korea. He was raised in South Carolina, if I remember right. And I do remember this part of his story. He was an Eagle Scout. I'm not telling you to run out and join the Eagle Scouts, but
9: It's amazing how often guys used to, again, I'm not pitching for the Eagle Scots or against it, but it's amazing. What's that, Chris? I know Eagle Scouts are above Boy Scouts, Chris. Quit interrupting. What? Eagle Scout is a rank in Boy Scouts? It's a high rank, though, right? Okay, well, stop interrupting. What was the purpose of interrupting? Anyway, it's amazing how often Eagle Scouts go on and do something cool. So he was an Eagle Scout, joins the Navy, World War II, wants to go fight, ends up becoming a pilot. They end up sending him over to Korea during that whole affair. Now, this part's going to matter after I get done reading the citation, so that's why I'm going to explain this part. We've talked about many times proxy wars. Why do nations fight proxy wars? Why do major countries have this little country fight the little country that works for the other big country? Because large powers understand that when large powers collide, it's bad for everybody. Job loss, money loss, it's bad for everyone. Just toss some money at the smaller powers and let them fight. That will come into play here because these planes he's fighting, they're Soviet planes with Soviet fighters. So anyway, let's find out what Mr. Elmer Royce Williams, who was known as Royce Williams, did. Born in Wilmot, South Dakota.
10: Ready, aim, fire.
16: Honoring those who went above and beyond. It's Medal of Honor Monday.
9: For conspicuous gallantry and intrepidity at the risk of his life above and beyond the call of duty on the 18th of November, 1952, while leading a division of three fighter jets attached to Fighter Squadron 781 and embarked on the USS Oriskany. While flying a combat patrol mission over the northeastern coastal waters of enemy-held North Korea, Lieutenant Williams demonstrated extraordinary heroism by intercepting a superior force of attacking enemy MiG-15 fighters in order to protect the ships of Task Force 77. After thwarting the enemy's initial attack, he maneuvered his aircraft to make two firing passes on one MiG, which then spiraled into the sea. He inflicted heavy damage on a second MiG, which started smoking badly and retired from the fight. When his own aircraft was severely damaged by a direct hit from one of the remaining enemy MiG-15s, Lieutenant Williams evaded further enemy attack while continuing to direct the dogfight. He eventually found cover in a cloud bank, broke off the engagement, and miraculously landed his nearly uncontrollable aircraft on the USS Oriskany. His exceptional airmanship, coupled with complete disregard for his own personal safety, resulted in the destruction of three enemy MiG-15s and severe damage to a fourth, and undoubtedly saved the lives of hundreds of Task Force 77 sailors. By his undaunted courage, bold initiative, and total devotion to duty, Lieutenant Williams reflected great credit upon himself and upheld the highest traditions of the United States Naval Service. Now, here's where it gets a little more interesting. By the way, his ship, it had over 200 bullet holes in it by the time he landed it back. I believe, if I remember the story correctly, they just pushed it over the side into the ocean. They're like, we don't need this thing on here. It's bad, right? Now, he originally received a Silver Star. That was upgraded to the Navy Cross. But then that was upgraded to the Medal of Honor. What gives? Because at the time, and I believe this record still holds, again, don't quote me on that one. At the time, that was the longest dogfight in American history. 35 minutes. 35 minutes he's up there going to war, outnumbered. What happened? Well, he gets back, survives, he gets back. He has the highest brass of highest brass calling him into their office for a debrief. What happened? Who were you fighting? What did you get? It turns out those MiG-15s he was fighting over North Korea, they were Soviets, Soviet planes, Soviet pilots. And our side, again, we used to know how to fight proxy wars. we were very concerned about that getting out into the public. We didn't want the world to know the Soviets were involved and we were shooting them down. We wanted it to remain a proxy war because back then we actually had adults in charge, unlike today where American politicians will openly brag about the missiles they send Ukraine. That's another story entirely. We wanted to keep it secret, so they called him in and swore him to secrecy. It was decades before he was allowed to tell the story. He didn't tell his wife. He didn't tell his brother. Nobody knew this for a long, long time because it was secret because we didn't want it to get out. And how about this little part as we put a little bow on the end of this story? One of the reasons we ended up getting total confirmation of all this was after the Soviet Union fell, they did, it's a fascinating little thing. Someone's probably written a book on it that I would like to read. But after the Soviet Union fell, they opened up the books. You know how evil and sick communists are and how they collect intelligence on everything and they lock everything away and they hide information. They collect information and hide information and collect information and hide information. Well, the Soviets had so much evil crap they did over their time that was locked away. They documented stuff. Well, after the Soviet Union falls, part of this, you know, bringing Russia into the modern world thing was, hey, could you open up the file cabinets? Could you open up the vault? We'd like to read some of these things. And you'd find out all this terrible thing and that terrible thing. We found out from that the names of the three Soviet pilots he had killed that day. How about that? Mr. Royce Williams, freaking American hero. Isn't that awesome? You know what else is awesome?

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2: 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And you can email the show your love, your hate, your death threats to jesse@jessekellyshow.com. I will get to those emails, but I have to have a little chat with you first about a theory I have. All right. So before I get to my theory, and this is going to be about Tom Tillis, the senator from North Carolina who's retiring. Before I get to my theory, I want to tell you a little story that I've told you a long, long time ago about when I was running for Congress. I was a Marine. I was a construction worker. I didn't even graduate college. So I had never run in any kind of fancy circles before. I'd never run with millionaires before. Like it just wasn't my crowd. Nothing against them. I grew up in a ditch. I was never around those people. So I start running for Congress. You start running for Congress, inevitably you're going to end up getting to know some wealthy people who will donate to your campaign. Hardcore conservatives, things like that. And I got to know this group of guys, pretty small group of guys, but a little group of guys, I'd say four or five of them, all small business owners, all small businesses that had done really well, and they're all millionaires, right? So they invite me to go golfing with them at this fancy country club that was in Tucson, Arizona. I'm sure it's still there, but country club, Tucson, Arizona. We go out, we play golf. Of course, I sucked and I was yelling. I was mad, but I sucked, but we finished and we end up back in the clubhouse. And this is one of those fancy exclusive country clubs. I don't want to sit and give you a number on what it would cost to become a member, but I promise you Chris isn't paying it. I guarantee it wasn't $50. It was probably a lot of money. You could tell by walking in there. I mean, it was a lot of money clearly in that place. We finish. We sit down at this big table. We're going to have burgers, sit there and relax, talk about life, golf course. All these other guys who are part of their friend circle, all of them very clearly rich, all come, hey, you guys just having lunch? We just got done too. Mind if we join you? They all end up sitting down and ends up being this big table of me. I didn't have two nickels to rub together. I'm just running for Congress and a bunch of rich guys at this table. Now, if you are well off, this story is not going to blow you away at all. This is stuff that you know. If you've never been in this situation, I found it shocking. I'll put it that way. The way they would talk about money and employees, meaning the way they would just openly exchange large quantities of money over a burger and a beer at 2 p.m. in the country club, I'd never seen anything like that before. You have a guy sitting across the table. He ran, I want to say, I don't remember. I think he had a chain of haircut places, if I remember right. It was something like that. But he had a chain of them. He didn't have one. He had a chain of them, had a bunch of them. He was opening up a new one, and this chain that he had had was killing it. And he just was asking. He wasn't desperate. He didn't need it. He's like, hey, anyone want to buy into the next one for $50,000? Multiple guys were like, yeah, I'll get you 50. Remind me, I'll wire that to you tomorrow. Yeah, I'll get you 50. Hey, Bob, is Tina still working for you? I need her to come in and do my books. You mind if I buy her for a month? Just the way they exchanged employees and money, I'd never seen anything like that before. This is high-end business networking that I'd never been part of before, and I'm not part of now. I just got to see it. I just got to witness it, right? The reason I explain that before I get to Tom Tillis is this. This is how this elite business world of rich, powerful people, this is how they operate. Now, this was at a country club in Tucson with a bunch of small business owners. How do you think those conversations go if we're talking about billionaires, CEOs of Fortune 500 companies, United States senators? Look, I've never sat in that room, but I think we can use our imagination, right? They sit in probably a much fancier country club than the one I was in. And they say, hey, my my nephew, he's about to graduate. He's looking for a great job. You still run Lockheed Martin, right? My nephew, can I put you in contact? This is how these conversations go. And there's so much of this that makes the market move, to be honest with you. Now, I said all that because there's been something interesting that I've noticed about Tom Tillis. Now, Tom Tillis has been a rhino swampy piece of crap for a long time. That's not news to anybody. He's just been that way for a long time. Now, he's doing the media tour, and he's doing the media tour because he's doing the thing the media loves the most. The media loves the Republican who criticizes Republicans all the time. That's their favorite kind of guest. That's their favorite kind of interview. The guy who can sit down and say, well, I'm a Republican, but I'll tell you what, I really hate Donald Trump and I really hate MAGA. And they love those types of guys. So Tom Tillis is on every single news channel, it seems like now, and trashing Republicans all day long. He was even on The View today. I'm not going to play you that. But because he's been doing so much media, I've noticed something, a bit of a trend, if you will. You see, there's lots of parts of the Trump administration. Trump has an FBI director, CIA director. I mean, he had Tulsi Gabbard, Marco Rubio, J.D. Vance, all these big shots, RFK Jr., all these big shots in the Trump administration. Yet time after time after time, Tom Tillis names one guy who he has a real issue with. We'll talk about that next.

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21: It is the Jesse Kelly Show on a magnificent, wonderful Monday. Aren't you so happy the work week has only just begun? Back to my little tale. So I talked about this high-level business networking. And then I talked about Tom Tillis, retiring senator from North Carolina, doing the media tour. He's got a new interview every day. And there are many, many different people who work in the Trump administration. But there is one that constantly gets brought up by Tom Tillis, and it has my wheels turning in my brain. Here's Tom Tillis, sits down with 60 Minutes.
22: Hold him responsible for the
21: struggle. He's talking about Pete Hegseth.
22: Hold him responsible for the struggle in the Iran war. Because you've said that you supported the initial decision
23: to go to war. I'm glad the president went in. You know, I think that they got so caught up after the immense success of the first strike that Hegseth probably didn't listen to his best military advice and say, now we should probably move to a different posture.
24: He's calling for Hegseth to resign.
21: Wow. Okay. And you notice he said it right out in the open. No, I'm glad we went. No, I'm a big supporter of that. Okay. That this helps my theory along. I'll get to that in a moment. This is not the first time, though, he's mentioned Hegseth's name. I could play you five clips. Here's another one.
25: Yeah, I think I'm pretty well staked out on my assessment of Mr. Hegseth. This is not personal. I mean, people need to realize I worked as a management consultant. I went into companies and identified areas where they needed to improve. We've got a management problem here. He needs to go, whether it's impeachment or the most expedient route, it's just the president to replace him, would be great.
21: Okay. Isn't that weird? Now, I'm not telling you to be a huge fan of Pete Hegseth. I am. I think he's done a wonderful job. A wonderful job. Brought youth, enthusiasm, changing things up. We'll get to that, the things he's changing in a moment. But isn't that a weird thing for a U.S. senator to have a problem with? What, the Secretary of War? Why? It almost doesn't make sense. Okay? Now, let me put together a couple pieces for you here. This is from, this is Tom Tillis's own website. Tom has been a champion for North Carolina's military, spearheading common sense solutions that have improved the quality of life for service members and military families. Tom has been a champion for North Carolina's military installations, including securing more than $2 billion in improvements for Fort Bragg, Camp Lejeune, Cherry Point, New River, and Seymour Johnson. Okay. That's nice of him. Let's dig a little further, shall we? Who are some big defense contractors out there? Lockheed Martin. Oh, would you look at that? They have a major, major installation in North Carolina. Oh, look at this one. The headline is, Tillis applauds a final decision to base Air Force's newest tanker squadron in North Carolina. In 2015, Air Force selected Seymour Johnson Air Force Base as the preferred location for Main Operating Base 3, yada, yada, yada. Senator Tom Tillis recently secured two provisions in the 2018 National Defense Authorization Act that provide funds necessary for the military construction at Seymour Johnson Air Force Base required for the KC-46A tanker aircraft. You know what Pete Hegseth has been doing? On top, he's done a lot of things as Secretary of War, but Pete Hegseth has, in ways that I applaud because they were so necessary, he has attacked the extremely rotten at the top leadership of the United States military. I read the headline last week, 20% of generals and admirals gone, gone, with more to come. He's taking career guys and saying, what are you doing here? Leave. You're fired. Well, he's retiring them, but you get what I mean. Gone. Pete Hegseth is also looking. He's made several statements about it. Pete Hegseth is looking at the, they like to call it waste, but it's actually fraud. The trillions of dollars in fraud that's been done in the United States military. Much of this done through defense contractors, things like that. Trillions is not, that, by the way, that's an accurate number. True, it's not billions, not hundreds of billions. It's trillions of dollars has disappeared. Disappeared. Now, Tom Tillis is a United States Senator from North Carolina. I know he's retiring, okay? United States Senator from North Carolina, major, probably the most major military installations of any state in the United States of America. That could probably be argued, but I guarantee they're on the very short list. So military installations, big ones. Defense contractors, big ones. Now back to those meetings I was talking about. In all his years as a United States Senator, how much time do you think Tom Tillis has spent at a country club with Lockheed Martin? Oh, look at that. Large donation from Lockheed Martin to the, what is that? The Tom Tillis Leadership Pack. Huh. Wonder why they gave him that. Interesting. I wonder how much of your money has been taken from your wallet, filtered through the dirty jockstrap of Washington, D.C., and then given out for something we all support, national defense. Only national defense has been a lot of wasting of your money, and I wonder how much of that money has flowed through the military industry of North Carolina and somehow, some way, has flowed back to Tom Tillis. Now, I'm not, by the way, I'm not accusing anyone of taking a bribe, but how many campaign donations? How many friends, family members, distant cousins have gotten that job with this guy or that guy because Tom Tillis just secured another $2.5 billion for you? How many over the years? My theory is this, and I'm not going to be able to confirm it. How would I confirm it? It would take him admitting it. I'm not accusing him of doing anything illegal. That's the sad part. Most of this stuff was probably legal. I think that Tom Tillis has developed major military contacts in North Carolina over his years of being senator. I think these major military contacts, both in the military and in defense contractors, I think they bank on unlimited money without investigation coming out of Washington, D.C., and I think we get a young hotshot Secretary of War in there who says we're changing the way we do business. I think Tom Tillis's phone has been blowing up. Hey, what in the world? Hey, have you seen that? Do you see what Hegseth wants to do? He can't do that. Now it's 60 minutes interviews with this.
22: Hold him responsible for the struggle in the Iran war. Because you've said that you supported the initial decision to go to war.
23: You know, I think that they got so caught up after the immense success of the first strike that Hegseth probably didn't listen to his best military advice and say, now we should probably move to a different posture.
24: He's calling for Hegseth to resign.
21: Not the first time.
25: Yeah, I think I'm pretty well staked out on my my assessment of Mr. Hegseth. This is not personal. I mean, people need to realize I worked as a management consultant. I went into
21: We all got it. That's my theory, Chris. Give it to me straight. How's my theory? Pretty solid, huh? I thought so too. I have a mind that doesn't work normally. Doesn't work well. And I was sitting around yesterday, it was baseball on, and you know I'm an old man, I've been watching baseball, and I kid you not, every time it went to commercial break between innings, I was on my phone combing through FEC reports and combing through news articles as all this thing was coming together, and I'm like, because it just didn't make sense. Why Hegseth? Of all the people in the administration, you're constantly whining about it. Why Hegseth? It's a military thing. Bet your money. Hey, Jesse. I've been listening for a couple years now, and just last year switched to Pure Talk. I've been listening to your advice about dating closely, and a little while ago at a public sporting event, I walked up to a dime, asked for her number, and got it. Thanks for that advice. It has gone well so far, and I will be asking her to my school's homecoming dance later tonight. Let the bar eat. Brother, you can have the bar twice. Fortune favors the bold, gentlemen. 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Go find her and get her before someone else does. 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
21: It is the Jesse Kelly Show on a fantastic Monday. Remember, you can email the show, Jesse at jessekellyshow.com. All right. There's nothing we can do about this now. And because of that, we're not going to spend a lot of time on it because all it does is aggravate me and aggravate you. But I think it's important. It really is important to pause every now and then and remember what the communists did with power last time they had it here. And remember how they think about power, how they think about everything. Everything. Every ounce of power, whether it's a little or whether it's a lot, every ounce of power should be used for the revolution. They don't think about things the way you think about things. They certainly don't think about the law or the Department of Justice the way you think about it at all. They believe those things should be used exclusively against their political enemies. That's what it's for. That's what the law is for. That's what the FBI is for. That's what the library is for. That's what the classroom is for. That's what Hollywood is for. It's all just a tool for the revolution. We had, courtesy of AG Todd Blanche, we had some documents released today. Do you remember all this? This was Fox News.
31: The report says the department went too far, even as some DOJ and FBI officials warned internally about both the legal and political risks. This all goes back to 2021. Remember when parents were showing up at school board meetings nationwide protesting mask mandates, controversial curriculum, and other school policies? Well, some of those meetings became quite heated. In September of 2021, the National School Boards Association sent a letter to President Biden claiming education leaders were under, quote, immediate immediate threat. They asked for federal law enforcement assistance. Just days later, the attorney general at the time, Merrick Garland, put out a memo directing the FBI coordinate with local authorities over threats against school officials. But the report out today reveals significant concerns inside the DOJ about whether the feds should be involved at all. One DOJ attorney writing the effort could look political, saying they might as well rename the damn thing the Anti-MAGA Task Force.
21: Let's remember how demonic Democrats are. People were upset about the COVID stuff. They were upset that their kids had to wear masks. They were upset that during this same time period, there was all kinds of gay crap being spread all over the schools in the United States of America, all over the place. And parents, because of COVID, were finally finding out about that turbo freak fifth grade teacher with the shaved head and what she was saying to their son. And parents, to their credit, decided to get involved. And they got involved the exact way you should get involved. They started showing up. It's the most important thing. Showing up to these meetings, to school board meetings, and giving it to these child predators for the things they were doing. Well, everyone knows the National Teachers Union is about the biggest commie organization in the world. They didn't like it that these uppity parents were having an opinion. They sent a letter, one letter, to the White House. Just remember how evil this is. Letter goes to the White House. White House directs the Attorney General, the top law enforcement officer in the United States of America. The White House directs him to sic the federal law enforcement arm, the FBI, on those parents who were upset. Did they do it? Well, I don't know. Friend of the show and wonderful human being, former FBI special agent Steve Friend, has on this show described how he was assigned to child porn cases. That's what he was currently doing, taking down these sick freaks who prey on kids. Boss comes into Steve Friend's office and says, "Sorry, Steve, leave the child predators alone. We need you to go start taking down license plate numbers of moms who got mad at the local school board meeting." That's how evil Democrats are. That's how evil communists are. And you can tell that the employee who's like, I mean, they might as well call it the Anti-MAGA Task Force. The people, some of the people who were there looking at it and thinking, this is so nakedly wrong. We're clearly going to catch blowback for this. So why did they do it? It would never occur to the communist not to do it. What's the point of being attorney general if you can't lock up Republicans? That's the whole point of being attorney general. What's the point of being the public librarian if you can't put tranny books in the kids section? That's the whole point in being there. There's no other reason to go. What's the point in becoming a teacher if you can't hang the Black Lives Matter flag up and tell all the white kids they're evil? That's the whole reason you become a teacher. It's all for the revolution. The communist would never dream of doing anything else with power. It's all he knows. I saw Alito is out there and he's been doing interviews and he was talking about the Dobbs leak, you know, the Roe versus Wade being overturned. And he suspects, he knows who did it and what, he wouldn't name anybody, but it drives this point home too. Even an organization, an institution as sacred as the Supreme Court, they'd never, wrap your mind around this. They had never had a leak. Never. It had never happened. Never. But you get enough communists on the Supreme Court. Well, how do you think they're going to view their job? They're always communists first. The revolution always comes first. And if you think you can get someone hurt or gets, if you think you can aid the revolution in any way by leaking a decision out ahead of time, of course that's what you do. What's the point of working on the Supreme Court if that's not what you do? That's the whole point. They're evil people, man. They do some of the most evil crap imaginable. They're evil people, but we're going to set that aside. We're going to talk about something. It's going to be about politics, but it's really about you and me and a really, really great lesson for life. Let's talk about that next.

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4: Visiting the Cornhusker State, I'm Sue Guzman, Fox News. President Trump with another campaign rally tonight, this one in Grand Island, Nebraska. Spoke about the administration's crackdown on massive welfare fraud.
5: We're ending billions of dollars in Obamacare fraud, where shady insurance brokers got paid millions and millions of dollars in commissions to enroll people in really improperly, like nobody's ever seen. Obamacare is a total fraud. It's crappy health insurance for massive amounts of money.
4: The president hoping his appearances in 19 states leading up to the midterms will increase Republican turnout. Former pastor and American Idol contestant Caleb Flynn sentenced on 9 charges for the murder of his wife Ashley earlier this year in their Ohio home. Miami County Judge Deneen Pratt.
6: Count 1, aggravated murder, an unclassified felony. The court imposes a prison sentence of life without the possibility of parole, which by operation of law is a mandatory prison sentence to be served at the Ohio Department of Rehabilitation and Corrections.
4: Flynn also received sentencing for other charges, including tampering with evidence, which will be added to his life sentence. President Trump promising Americans that prices will come down and the conflict with Iran will end after the midterms. It comes as 71% of voters in a Fox poll say the White House has no plans to end it. Michigan Democratic Senate candidate Abdul El Sayed telling Fox's The Story with Martha McCallum the conflict has put the economy and national security at risk.
7: At the grocery checkout counter, at the pump for gas, in our tax dollars. Mm-hmm. And then you ask yourself, does more war make us actually safer? And I think the argument that we continue to need to learn is that less war in the world is usually safer.
4: El Sayed faces Trump-backed Republican Mike Rogers in the midterm elections. 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
8: President Trump visited Nebraska for a rally in Grand Island ahead of the midterm elections. Trump says everyone needs to go out and vote.
5: Early voting is underway right now. on early voting or on election day, November 3rd, you go out and vote. You got to go out and vote.
8: He spoke in support of Nebraska Senator Pete Ricketts and other Republicans running in the state, calling this one of the most important midterm elections ever. The midterms are less than 30 days away. Cleanup from last week's flooding continues, much of it near 60th and L in the Karen Addition neighborhood of Omaha. The Salvation Army of Omaha says they still have flood cleanup kits and other supplies available. 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I'm Elaine Lee Irvin.
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9: Sunny and warm on Monday evening. We'll stay clear and not getting as cool overnight. South to southwest winds will gust over 20 miles an hour at times, keeping low temperatures in the mid-50s. Still breezy Tuesday morning, mostly sunny and warm in the afternoon, highs in the low 80s. From the First Alert 6 Weather Center, I'm Chief Meteorologist Matt Serwe.
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21: Jesse Kelly Show, final hour of the Jesse Kelly Show on a wonderful, wonderful Monday. So we're going to talk about the governor of Montana. I know you don't care about him, but just hang with me. And taking the temperature of the room, this is going to be a valuable lesson for you and me. We have more poison poured into the black community. Bernie Sanders, what happened to him? Why the change of stances? All that emails. Much more coming up in the final hour of the world-famous Jesse Kelly Show. So here's what it is.
0: Obviously, we've talked about it many times. There is a pushback, not just in America, in Western civilization, a huge, huge pushback right now on the mass importation of foreigners. It's hard not to notice a global trend. The only reason Donald Trump has been president twice is because of this pushback. People around the globe and here in America are sick of it. They are sick of watching their communities get dirtier, watching their lives get more expensive. They're sick of new cultures just popping up around them and replacing their culture. And there's nothing wrong with that. They're sick of it. And then once people start getting sick of something, what it does is it prompts people to look into it further. So, for instance, the H-1B stuff. The H-1B stuff is, people have been complaining about it for years, but only in the last few years has the interest and the anger about this popped up. And there's a reason it popped up. The pervasive fraud with the H-1B stuff, both on the American side and on the Indian Chinese side, the pervasive fraud, it became the norm in industry after industry across the country. Universities do this. Major corporations do this. In the beginning, maybe it was just one or two. Hey, let's fire some Americans and we'll get someone cheap from India. That may have been a few of them. Now, that's just how business is done in the United States of America. We keep having people discover now jobs that aren't even offered to Americans. And they'll go to the government and say, hey, we need someone from China. So there's this growing outrage, and the more people get angry, the more people look into it, and the more they look into it, they find out the level of fraud. And I mentioned there's fraud on both ends. We've played for you the audio before. We've discussed it before. There are places in India, you just have to buy it. They'll hand you a diploma. Like you just graduated college. It's a fake degree. And then that's used to, so it's bad, right? Bad. And as the job market has gotten worse for Americans, as everybody's wallets have had to get a little bit tighter, not just Jewish producer Chris's, as these things have been happening, the anger and outrage at America being sold to every other part of the globe and every other culture in the globe, it's growing. Now, you already knew all that, so we talked about that. And you also probably know this. We have discussed it before on the show. Signal lag. You know what signal lag is? There's such a thing as signal lag. Let's say we didn't have cell phones. Right? It's the pre-cell phone era. I get to the studio today. Degenerate producer Corey, Jewish producer Chris, they stop me and they say, hey, Jesse, just a heads up. The highway's closed down. Well, I'm sitting here doing the show. I don't have a cell phone. My wife is not going to find out that the highway is closed down until I get back home. That's a very basic example of what signal lag is. Politicians, they suffer from this greatly. Meaning the mood of the base, the mood of the country, it can be red hot about something. And if they don't have the right people around them, if they have insulated themselves from the people, and that's very tempting to do if you're a politician, you don't want to go hang with the people and get yelled at and things like that. It's easy to just hang with your staffers. If you have done that long enough, you can become grossly unaware of the mood of the country. Right now, for better or worse, maybe you love this, maybe you hate it, I don't care. For better or worse, the outrage against the Indian community that has been brought into the United States of America, it's white hot. Because they are so central to the H-1B stuff, that's been a big, big part of it. Okay. This is the governor of Montana. There he is.
17: We're here in India on our first day of our trade mission. We have a great delegation, agricultural producers, high technology companies. We're working to secure stable markets for our pulse crop growers and also establish new relationships that are going to create jobs back in Montana.
0: Okay. Now, here's the thing. Listen to what he says again. Now, listen closely to what he says. This doesn't sound bad, does
17: it? We're here in India on our first day of our trade mission. We have a great delegation, agricultural producers, high technology companies. We're working to secure stable markets for our pulse crop growers and also establish new relationships that are going to create jobs back in Montana.
0: So what's the problem? He's getting all kinds of heat for this, I should note. You can't believe how much heat he's getting. But why? He's talking about jobs for Montana. He's talking about securing markets so Montana agriculture can, you know, be sold in India. Why is he catching so much heat? He's catching so much heat because Greg Gianforte cannot, that's his name, cannot take the temperature of the room. How on earth, when other GOP politicians get it, J.D. Vance gets it. Headline, J.D. Vance building a coalition for H-1B reforms. J.D. Vance, the vice president, he's not so isolated and insulated. He's out there talking about ending the H-1B program entirely. But Gianforte is apparently completely unaware that now's not the time to go to India. And if, let's say if, all right, you're the governor. Maybe you are securing some kind of good trade thing or whatnot from Montana. India's huge country, all kinds of money. Maybe you are over there and you're doing the right thing and it's all good and it'll be good for Americans and Montanans and it's just all good. Maybe it's all good. Fine. And it may be. Shut up about it. How can anybody be this tone deaf? If you're going to make a trip to India right now, shut up about it. Instead, these people isolate themselves in these little sycophant bubbles and they'll go over and you know what? Again, he doesn't say anything bad here, but you know what people hear?
17: We're here in India on our first day of our trade mission. We have a great delegation, agricultural producers, high technology companies. We're working to secure stable markets for our pulse crop growers and also establish new relationships that are going to create jobs back in Montana.
0: You know what people hear? Oh, good. Montana's getting sold out too. That's what people hear now. Oh, good. We'll have now a new influx of H-1Bs coming into Montana. Oh, great. Can't wait to have a Hindu temple in Bozeman, Montana. That's what people hear now. Whether that's justified or not, that's what people hear now. My gripe is, how can you be so stupid to not realize that that's the mood right now? But they don't. They don't learn to take the temperature of the room. There are times. Look, Saturday night, took Ob out to dinner. We went out to dinner and I had something I wanted to ask her. I wanted something from her. I have a trip I have to take. Don't worry. I'm not going to miss any shows. I have a trip coming up I have to take and she has obligations around the house. She never wants to come with me. Well, I always want her to come with me so we can have fun. And I was going to make the pitch for her to come with me. We sit down at dinner and she's talking about, she was a little stressed because that night was homecoming night for our son and she hadn't eaten and whatnot. She was a little frazzled and we sit down and I'm just about to say, hey, would you come with me? And then she's talking about how stressed

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2: It is the Jesse Kelly Show on a wonderful, wonderful Monday. You can email us jesse@jessekellyshow.com. Chris, did you see this? I might have to leave the country for a little while. What, Chris? Don't roll your eyes. Listen. This is the headline. Japan creates its first true national intelligence agency. Think about this. I've been to Japan. We already know about the ninja throwing stars. We know that I'm already a ninjutsu champion, basically. Think about this. It's the Japanese. You know they're going to name this organization. You know it's going to be something cool, right? It won't be letters or something. It's going to be their version of the CIA. You know it's going to be like the Black Dragon Group or something. What, Chris? Are they going to have ninja gear or samurai gear? Chris, they're Japanese. Of course they are, right? Of course they are. We'll probably have advanced ninja training and samurai training. Anyway, I'm not saying I'm going to join because I really only want to fight for my country, but I think I somehow want to be involved as a consultant with the Black Dragon Agency. I'm telling you what, Chris? Chris said it sounds like a Japanese mafia. Yes, that's what makes it cool. Man, why are you not understanding? Yes, I know that you know it's going to be something awesome like that. I'm in. I'm all in. Jesse. Oh, he's talking about euthanizing death row inmates. That's dark. Why not use carbon monoxide? It's painless. You just go to sleep for good. Oh. A lot of this stuff comes down to money, too. Yeah, there's all kinds of cheap, easy ways to kill somebody. I had someone email in, and he said, hey, I hate to be crude, but if you want to kill somebody, what about fentanyl? It doesn't take much, as we've seen time and time again, sadly, because Americans are dying over it. Give somebody a big old hot shot of that, they'll be checked out faster than George Floyd was. Like, what, Chris? I'm serious, Jesse. I heard one time that the Soviet Union fell, or when the Soviet Union fell, that America was called a hyperpower. It was made because we were the only global superpower at the time. But I believe that China was a superpower then. If not, then couldn't other countries throughout time be called a hyperpower? For example, Rome, they were primarily unopposed, so on and so forth. Love the show. Okay, so it's an interesting historical question. A hyperpower. We really were the lone global superpower for a while after the Soviet Union fell. To answer your question, China was not that back then. It was still a large place, and still they had a ton of people. I mean, for India has taken them over, but for most of my life, China has been the most populated country on the planet. So that was the case back then. But they did not have a big economy. They had a lot of people. They didn't have a big modern economy. They'd been communist for years and years and years and years. This is what's so aggravating about our China problems. We're the ones that helped create the economy. We decided that we were going to prop them up and lift them up. And of course we did. And now they're our number one geopolitical enemy. Now, back to the Rome thing. It's very hard to say, when we look at ancient societies, that there was one hyperpower at any given moment. And this is why I say that. Yes, Rome dominated the Mediterranean for a while, but Rome had huge rivals that were, Carthage was Rome's equal. You realize that? Yeah, I realize they're 0-3 on wars with Rome, but they were all pretty close things. Carthage was Rome's equal. Rome ended up winning, but you would have looked at that before they started fighting the Punic Wars and said, that one could go either way. It's two heavyweights going at it. That could go. Okay, so there's that. And then the reason I said in the ancient world it's hard to classify anyone as a hyperpower is so many parts of the globe, they weren't in contact really with other parts of the globe. And during the time, during Rome's time, speaking of China, you had these Chinese dynasties that with huge amounts of people, gigantic economies, relatively modern societies, at least modern for the time being, maybe not as modern and as an advanced as Rome, but maybe they were. Could Rome take a Chinese empire down? I don't know that. Nobody knows that. No one would ever know. We don't want to think about that, but I don't know that. And remember, the Romans got themselves in a pickle multiple times. The Romans, yeah, Julius Caesar took over Gaul, but it's Julius friggin' Caesar. Then they went over to Britain, and they got run out of that place. They could not handle it. The supply lines were overstretched. The barbarian tribes were hardcore. They couldn't handle it. Parthians, they killed Crassus and his army. Germany, the battle of, what is it, Teutonburg Forest? We did a little history show on that one time. After that Roman army got wiped out in that dark forest by these Germanic tribes, they never went back. Rome was amazing. Greatest society ever. I don't deny that at all. With the advancements and everything else, I don't deny that. Were they a hyperpower? I don't know that I'd say that. Maybe they could have been with chalk. Maybe if the average Roman was taking a male vitality stack from chalk from the second they were born, maybe they wouldn't have been so tiny. That's half the reason the Germans gave them so many problems. These Italians from Rome, just like Italians today, they were all a foot shorter than all the other people. I think with a male vitality stack, natural herbal supplements from chalk, the Romans could have grown all the way up into normal size adults and possibly taken the British Isles, taken down Germany, maybe go over to China. There's no limit to what you can do when your T levels are through the roof. I want you to be able to take on China. And that's why I want you to start a male vitality stack from chalk. You are 3 months away from having T levels higher than you can imagine, from having more energy, a better mood. Imagine walking around with a smile on your face all the time. And this is with natural herbal supplements. CHOQ. 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Promo code Jesse gets you a big discount on subscriptions. All right. Bernie Sanders, he's had a change of heart on immigration over the years. What gives? Hang on.
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2: It is the Jesse Kelly Show on a wonderful Monday. Remember, if you miss any part of the show, you can download it. iHeart, Spotify, iTunes. All right. So, Bernie Sanders said something interesting recently. I think before we go to his recent comments, we should rewind to 2015. Because Bernie Sanders, he's always been a dirty commie socialist, but not an open borders kind. Here
17: open
2: he was.
17: Borders.
18: Borders. That's a Koch brothers proposal.
17: The really? Idea,
18: of course. I mean, that's a right-wing proposal, which says essentially there is no United States.
19: But it would make a lot of global poor richer, wouldn't it?
18: And it'd make everybody in America poor. Then you're doing away with the concept of a nation state. And I don't think there's any country in the world which believes in that. If you believe in a nation state, or in a country called the United States, or UK, or Denmark, or any other country, you have an obligation, in my view, to do everything we can to help poor people. What right-wing people in this country would love is an open border policy. Bring in all kinds of people who work for $2 or $3 an hour. That would be great for them. I don't believe in that. I think we have to raise wages in this country. I think we have to do everything that we can to create the millions of jobs.
2: Huh. Who is that bloodthirsty right-winger? America's for Americans? What's he talking about? I wonder what this, today's version of Bernie Sanders would say to that other version.
20: And what we have got to do is move this country as soon as possible to comprehensive immigration reform and a path toward citizenship.
2: Huh. That's very interesting. A decade ago? Open borders? That's ridiculous. A decade later, give them all citizenship. What happened? Well, here's how it is. When there are communist movements in any society, in any country, This is us, the Soviet Union, anywhere it's ever been done. It's easy to look at all of them as one unit. That there's just one group. But that's not necessarily true. In fact, it's never true. Not that I've seen. There are different commie groups with different levels of passion who want different things. In the Soviet Union, in Russia, when all that stuff was getting sussed out and they were going to figure out who was going to actually run Russia, there were a lot of socialist, communist, we'll call them whatever you want, groups. They just kind of wanted a stronger union, some better wages. That was really their thing. They didn't want to butcher all the priests or anything of the day. Can we just get some more wages? There were other groups that, hey, you know what? Can we have a little land? It's just, you guys have all the land. Maybe just a little land for us. And that was it. That was the extent of it. Others wanted this little thing. Others wanted that little thing. But they all got eaten alive in the end. By who? By the Bolsheviks. Because the Bolsheviks were always the most committed, and they were all in on destroying everything. And so what they would do is they would take this little group, hey, can we just have better wages? And it was a really simple equation. Hey, guys, why don't you come join us, the Bolsheviks? Oh, yeah, yeah, we'll get you some better wages. Oh, you don't want to join us? Well, now you're not a problem anymore. Bernie Sanders got eaten alive the way every other, quote, moderate socialist has gotten eaten alive. The Bolsheviks always win these internal fights on the left because the Bolsheviks have a singular focus. The Bernie Sanders types can never match it. The Bernie Sanders types, this is Cheryl Rivera. She's one of these DSA socialists. The Bernie Sanders types will never match this passion.
10: So as socialists, we need to understand that the police are our enemies and they're going to arrive at every moment to beat us. So to be socialists, we must be abolitionists.
2: Bernie Sanders cannot withstand that level of commitment. Those people are committed all the way to destroying everything. The Bolsheviks, because they're the ones most willing to kill, always come out on top. Hey, Jesse. Why have there not been any enterprising right-wing lawyers to file suit against Pfizer for continually false advertising the COVID shot as a vaccine? Well, Operation Warp Speed gave them all a hall pass. Hey, Jesse, bringer of war. I've noticed you frequently mess up your days and what segment of the show you're on. Are you just drinking a lot of coffee or are you on something a lot stronger? I'm pretty proud of me, I'll tell you this much. But, Chris, I have all but eliminated afternoon coffee. Yes, Chris. I am still going to have three or four Chris, are you drinking an energy drink right now? It's like 8 o'clock at night. But whatever, you know what, never mind. I have all but eliminated afternoon coffee. I love coffee. I'll drink probably three or four cups in the morning, getting myself revved up for the day. But the problem is I have a terribly addictive personality. And when I like something, I can't stop. I just did it. There's a new song out that I had heard that I loved. And my whole family's ready to kill me because every time we get in the car, that song is on the radio. I'll just listen to it over and over and over again until everyone already hates it. I'll listen to it until I hate it. I have no self-control whatsoever. I have an addictive personality. So when I walk in the studio, you know, we start our show at 5 o'clock. Here in Texas, it's 5 o'clock. It's 6 to 9 Eastern. It's just time zone thing. Show starts at 5 o'clock. I walk in the studio. Jewish producer Chris has a big old pot of coffee sitting there 99% of the time. That's too tempting. It's like the sirens just calling out to me. Hey, just have a couple cups. And then I'm all jittery, then I'm not sleeping as well at night. I've been slowly, very, very slowly cutting out the coffee in the afternoon, and I feel like I'm a better person for it. Certainly a lot better person than Chris. Jesse, the growing anti-Indian sentiment appears to be similar to the moderate Muslim problem. So-called moderate Muslims oppose terrorism but refuse to publicly and aggressively call out Islamic extremism. Similarly, most Indian immigrants refuse to call out visa fraud, nepotism, bad actors, and bad behaviors among the Indian diaspora. Like the moderate Muslims, Indians call Americans, particularly white Americans, racist for noticing and speaking out about these problems. It seems the Indian immigrants could ingratiate themselves with Americans by dropping their cultural biases and calling out the bad behavior of their co-ethnics. In other words, being real Americans. What do you think? I think that you make a very interesting point. And it's a good point, to be honest with you. And it's correct what you're saying, but it's also a little bit unrealistic. New groups to any country, it doesn't matter what the group is, not unique to Indians or Muslims or anywhere else. New groups to any country, they will group up for the safety that that brings. You know, the Irish are getting off the boat. They're all going to live in the same part of New York City. They will group up for the safety that provides. If they become under attack, it is the nature of that group to use its strength as a group to fight back. And the problem is, oftentimes by, quote, fighting back, you are confirming the worst suspicions of the people who've accused you of something. And like I said, please don't think this is about Indians. It is about the Irish. It's about the Jews. It's about the Italians. It's about the Chinese. It's about all newcomer groups to any country throughout history. If they are attacked as a group, they will use, it's human nature, group up and lash out. And sadly, it's the dumbest thing you could possibly do, because the people who were suspicious, it just confirmed all their worst fears. See, I knew they were going to group up. See, I told you they were a problem. Look how tribal they are. It just confirms everyone's worst suspicions. It happens. All right, hang on. What, Chris? We can make jokes. It's fine.
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2: It is the Jesse Kelly Show, final segment of the Jesse Kelly Show on a Monday, but we're coming back tomorrow to do it again, and you can email the show, jesse@jessekellyshow.com. I'm still working on that history episode I'm going to bring you. I don't know when that's going to be, but I'm working on it, chopping away. Was doing a bunch of reading this weekend. Here was David Brooks, who's a piece of trash, who works for The Atlantic, but he was pretty right about this.
34: Starting in 2015, we in the mainstream media learned that if you bash Donald Trump, the clicks go up, the ratings go up.
2: Let me pause for a second. I'll let him go again. He goes on for about a minute, but I just wanted to piggyback off this for a quick second because we talked about it on the show. Donald Trump came along at a time that was legitimately a godsend for traditional American media sources. I'm talking about Washington Post, CNN, whatever, all these long established media sources. And the reason Trump was a godsend was this. When Trump came down that escalator, this was at a time when the social media world was blowing up big time. I mean, operating in overdrive. That meant people had options. That meant people didn't wait around to pick up their copy of the New York Times as it landed on the driveway. They had that news 12 hours ago because they were on Twitter. Traditional media sources were rapidly losing their power when Trump came down that escalator. Donald Trump saved them. As much as they have savaged him, he saved them because he's the ultimate foil. He's the ultimate antagonist for them. You know, if you were on CNN, you know that if you do a Trump sucks segment, it'll be your highest rated segment of the night because rabid, demonic, liberal Aunt Peggy will sit at home and she can't turn it off as long as you're trashing Trump. Donald Trump has been a stimulus package for the American media for 10 years. I don't know what they're going to do when he's gone. All right, I'll let him have his say now.
34: Starting in 2015, we in the mainstream media learned that if you bash Donald Trump, the clicks go up, the ratings go up. It became the business model. And I'm not saying we're, you know, we played it straight. We do our job, but it's become the business model. And we get to go, or at least to dinners, sometimes off the record dinners between journalists, columnists, and politicians. And I would say over the last 2 years, used to be when you were at a dinner, an off the record dinner with a Democratic politician, there was distance between the journalists and the Democrats because they're politicians. Our job is to keep some distance. In my view, at many places and many of the dinners I've been to, there's no distance anymore. And that is a problem for the media. And that is our problem. We've got to reestablish some distance from the Democratic Party. These are people we cover. They're not people we root for. They're not people we're spin doctors for. They're people we cover. And I do think we have done a not ultimately excellent job at maintaining as much distance from the Democrats as we keep from the Republicans.
2: That's putting it kindly. If you really wanted to help the preborn, you would adopt an unwanted baby. You never do. Too expensive, too disruptive. Now you know how women feel. This is off my my discussion of preborn. And you lose sight of how many women have had an abortion. That's a woman who aborted her baby. Maybe more than one, but bet you $1,000 right now, that woman has aborted her baby. And then she hears me talk about this wonderful organization, Preborn, and they give free ultrasounds to women who want to abort their baby. And if they get that ultrasound, they choose life. And hopefully that's something that inspires you. It certainly inspires me. But for this woman, laden with all that guilt, all it did was make her mad enough to send an email. So give another $28 tonight and save a life. Because there are sadly a lot of women, I'm not going to give out her name, a lot of women like this out there who think it's totally fine to just butcher their baby. Preborn is changing that with the gift of ultrasound. It's tax deductible. Preborn.com/Jesse. That's preborn.com/Jesse. All right? Headline, nearly all women who try to reach the UK in small boats are raped during their journey, according to their Home Secretary. All of them. By the way, some of the men, too. You are blessed to be in this culture. You cannot imagine how evil and barbaric so many parts of the world are. Women are just prey in so many parts of the world. It's just so sick and wrong. You are very, very blessed to be here. Oh, here's one. Mark Kelly, how are you going to bring prices down?
6: Well, we're going to lower costs for the American people.
7: How?
6: We've got to win the House and or the Senate. Well, how will we do this? I have legislation with Chris Van Hollen. We've got to get Republicans on board. Raises taxes for people who make over $1 million a year in income, and it provides tax cuts for people, individuals, and even couples who make up to about $160,000 a year. That's some relief.
2: They're going to raise taxes. In the end, they're all just dirty thieves. They can't help themselves. They're just dirty thieves in the end. In the end, they are what they are. Can't help it.
8: And now...
9: here's a headline.
10: By, go, you know the thing.
8: Headlines we didn't get to.
2: High school student teacher fired for offering students extra credit in return for cash donation, report says. I love this. This is capitalism at work. I don't see why she should be fired at all. Obama to campaign with El Sayed in Michigan. That tells you Michigan is in play for either side. If Obama's popping in there, this is one that's a coin flip race. The United States announces $24.4 billion contract to speed up missile production. We have a lot of work to do in our munitions industry. I continue to hear bad, bad, bad things. And the fact they're chucking $24 billion at the problem tells you it's bad. North Carolina police stopped two men driving a couch on a public roadway. Sorry, I thought this was America. Humanoid robots pummel YouTuber in cage matches. California tells the startup to stop the fights. Chris, did you know robots are fighting people in cage matches? I want to see this. That's got to be sweet. Oh, Trump calls for mandatory prison terms for benefit fraud. Yeah, that would be nice. But then again, how would the Democrat Party continue to exist? Energy dominance imperiled as climate lawfare engulfs Monday's Supreme Court session. We have to fight this constant war in this country with the climate communists who are trying to bring about the largest genocide in the history of mankind. That's what it would mean to get rid of oil and things like that. And it is a constant struggle against these demons. It's wild. All right. We're going to come back tomorrow, do it again. I want you to just focus for a moment and enjoy the fact that communism is on the run in this country. It is. It's on the run in South America. And that's a good thing. That's all.
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12: Counting down to the midterms, I'm Ted Lindner, Fox News. President Trump making the case for Republicans at a rally in Grand Island, Nebraska Monday night, where he suggested the Affordable Care Act, Obamacare, is a payout for insurance companies and said they're in the pocket of the Democratic Party.
13: And that money has just been sent. So we're protecting your private health care, and the Democrat communists want to take away your private health care, and they want to take away your lives. Republicans will never let that happen. We're ending billions of dollars in Obamacare fraud.
12: This comes after the Trump administration sent out $500 checks to 1 million Americans enrolled in Obamacare, saying they had been overcharged. The Air Force pulling its bombers from RAF Fairford, a base in the UK operated by the United States. It's after police busted an alleged terror plot there last week. Fox's Christina Coleman with more.
14: All 12 U.S. B-1 bombers suddenly departed a base in England where they were located over security concerns. They were redeployed to their home stations in the U.S. This comes a week after 5 people were arrested in connection with 3 suspicious vehicles that contained fuel accelerants and were found near the area.
13: We had a threat, and if we're going to be threatened, we'll just move them, and that sort of alleviates that. And we actually know the people that made the threat.
14: Now, despite the relocation, the Pentagon says the bomber fleet is still fully prepared to launch long-range strike missions directly from the U.S. whenever needed.
12: These suspects were released on bail, but they're being monitored by UK authorities. The daughters of former American Idol winner Caleb Flynn, who was convicted of having an affair before killing his wife, won't be visiting him in prison. They made that pronouncement in statements read at his sentencing. Flynn sentenced to life without the possibility of parole. And the Chicago White Sox take a 2-0 lead in their series against the Guardians, winning 4-3 on Monday. The Rays went up on the Yankees 2-0, winning on Monday night 5-2. 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
12: The Russian government now being accused of withholding information after a lab technician died in Siberia in a suspected plague death. Fox's Jillian Turner with more from the State Department.
24: A lab worker involved in an accident at a Siberian plague research institute has died from a mysterious illness. Health officials believe the 28-year-old Russian woman was exposed to pneumonic plague. Like COVID, pneumonic plague can spread through the air. It's one of three primary strains that impact the bloodstream, lymph nodes, and lungs. Unlike COVID-19, U.S. health experts say pneumonic plague is treatable with antibiotics if caught reasonably early. Russian officials aren't addressing the outbreak publicly, but there are signs they are taking this threat seriously.
12: The World Health Organization says the threat to the general public's low, and there have been no other confirmed cases as of now. The president of Cornell University speaking out following international backlash for how the school handled an alleged gang rape in 2024 involving one female student and seven fraternity members.
25: Vandals at Cornell University shattered a campus glass door and wrote messages like "Smash the patriarchy." And at Cornell, rapists are protected. Protesters are expelled. The university responded, quote, "We understand the frustration and strong emotions being expressed across our community. Those concerns deserve to be heard, but damaging property is not the answer." Cornell President Michael Kotlikoff says the university will hire an independent law firm to examine the school's response to Jane Doe's allegations.
26: I want to acknowledge something that can be difficult for an institution to say. We don't have all the answers.
25: Kotlikoff also said he supports New York Attorney General Letitia James' investigation.
12: Fox's Nate Foy. And dengue fever now spread when cases rising in 14 states. The CDC is showing a travel alert for three new countries because of outbreaks there. I'm Ted Lindner. This is Fox News.
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35: Sunny and warm on Monday evening. We'll stay clear and not getting as cool overnight. South to southwest winds will gust over 20 miles an hour at times, keeping low temperatures in the mid-50s. Still breezy Tuesday morning, mostly sunny and warm in the afternoon, highs in the low 80s. From the First Alert 6 Weather Center, I'm Chief Meteorologist Matt Serwey.
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0: From the heartland of America and the gateway to the West, good morning, good evening, wherever you may be across the nation, around the world. I'm George Norrie, and this is Coast to Coast AM. Welcome to affiliate KBLU AM 560 in Yuma, Arizona. Great to have you in the Coast to Coast family. When we take calls, folks, you guys in Yuma, make some calls. Later tonight, the Ice Age. Here's what's happening. President Donald Trump has cleared the way for the Fort Hood terrorists to face an army firing squad nearly 17 years after a deadly rampage. Nadal Malik Hassan, a former army officer, killed 13 people, wounded 32 others in that 2009 attack at Fort Hood, Texas, shouting Allah Akbar as he opened fire. Vice President J.D. Vance said Iran is continuing a 49-year-old pattern of acts of terrorism as the U.S. reviews flight security after the Fly Dubai terrorist attack and takes precautions at overseas bases following the RAF Fairford threat. Here's more with Tom Danheiser. Tommy?
1: Well, George, an international investigation is underway after a Fly Dubai flight FZ-1073 from Dubai to Tel Aviv was forced to make an emergency landing in Saudi Arabia on September 30th following an in-cockpit attack by its co-pilot. According to an Israel official, the Omani co-pilot who allegedly attempted to hijack the Fly Dubai flight to Israel told interrogators the United Arab Emirates last week that he planned the attack even before he was employed by the Emirati airline more than a year ago, his intent being to crash the Fly Dubai jet into Israel's Ben Gurion airport. Multiple sources familiar with the investigation said the co-pilot, identified as Omani national Hammam al-Hammami, had flown to Israel in the past. Meanwhile, the price of Brent crude oil, the international standard, hovered Monday around $100 a barrel as Yemen's Saudi-backed government and Iran's Houthi allies battled over control of the Bab el-Mandeb Strait and amid conflicting reports about a vital Saudi pipeline being hit in a fresh strike. Maritime intelligence firm Kepler said over the weekend that Middle East oil exports from nations other than Iran surpassed pre-war levels in September despite ongoing Iranian threats to the Strait of Hormuz. Iran's top negotiator and parliament speaker has said the Strait of Hormuz is going to remain closed until the United States accepts Tehran's 7-day plan to reopen the waterway. A tanker crossing the Strait of Hormuz was struck by an unknown projectile Friday, with hostile action in the critical waterway being highly likely. The U.S. and international partners reaffirmed Friday their commitment to measures targeting Iran's nuclear and ballistic missile programs, including efforts to prevent prohibitors, transfers, and support. George?
0: Thank you, Tom, for the update. Jim Baker, the televangelist who built a multi-million dollar evangelical broadcasting empire before a scandal and fraud conviction led to his public downfall, has died. He was 86 years old. His wife, Lori, announced his death on his official Instagram account. She did not elaborate on where he died or disclose the cause of death. Back on October 5th, 2011, 15 years ago, Steve Jobs, the Apple founder and former chief executive who invented and master marketed ever sleeker gadgets that transformed everyday technology, died in Palo Alto, California at the age of 56 years old. Many firms are now warning their customers not to use external AI agents with the firm's websites or apps, and in some cases, actually taking steps to block the agents entirely. Let's check in with our expert, Lauren Weinstein, to explain why this has become such a concern. Lauren?
2: Yeah, this is really getting to be quite a mess because the big tech AI companies really desperately want as many individuals and businesses as possible to hand over their detailed personal information to AI agents running on these massive AI systems, since their billionaire CEOs are desperate to find ways to somehow recover the now trillions of dollars being spent and soon to be spent building those very widely hated data centers despised by Americans all over the country on a bipartisan basis. Personally, I refuse to voluntarily use AI agents, and I have no intention of ever voluntarily using one, but there's an important distinction to make. AI tools and agents running inside a given firm's environment, for example, as branded customer service systems that customers typically have no practical way to not interact with, will usually be powered by AI from the big tech AI firms. But importantly, those AI agents will normally be customized by the companies contracting for those AI services. Crucially, at least in the U.S., errors or other problems caused by those customized AI agents being deployed in that way will apparently typically be the responsibility of those firms. retailers, financial institutions, or whatever, choosing to deploy them. Normally not the responsibility of ordinary customers doing business with those firms. But when individuals voluntarily choose on their own to use the general purpose AI agents from Google or like Meta's Muse or OpenAI's Dots, the situation is typically reversed. The big tech AI firms usually note in their terms of service that any errors or problems caused by a person's choice to use those AI agents is completely that person's responsibility, including potentially financial losses. And we're now seeing many companies proactively warning their customers about using those external AI agents. In some cases, they're sending out messages explicitly advising people not to share their login IDs, passwords, or other personal information with those external agents. They're reminding customers that their use of those external AI agents means that the customers themselves will be responsible for the situation if those agents run amok, as they're known frequently to do. There are already numerous security and privacy concerns being raised about Meta's new Muse AI agent. Amazon has reportedly taken steps to block it entirely. Apple has reportedly announced that it's taking actions to make it more difficult for AI agents to be granted full disk access on Apple devices due to security and privacy concerns. OpenAI's new Dots AI agent, in fact, embarrassingly failed in a public demo just a few days ago. It seems bizarrely nightmarish at best to give these AI agent systems access to your login accounts, financial data, personal and business email, and so much more. This would be the case even if these AI agents worked perfectly, which is obviously galaxies away from the idiotic, moronic, error-prone, and hallucinatory behavior we seem to see from them so much of the time. Of course, it's a matter of individual choice whether or not one wants to voluntarily buy into the big tech corporate AI hype and risk your personal and business lives with these AI agents. But I do know a fair bit about how these AI agent systems work internally, and as I mentioned earlier, I personally won't voluntarily use them. And frankly, I trust them about as far as I could throw a data center with my bare hands. In other words, not at all.
0: I'm in your camp. Thanks, Lorne. I appreciate it. We talk a lot about the Big Bang Theory of the universe, how it started, how it may have started. But what about what happened before that all happened? Let's check in with Seth Shostak, the senior astronomer from the SETI Institute, Search for Extraterrestrial Intelligence. Seth, what happened before?
3: Yeah, well, it's a good question. I'm not sure I have a great answer for you, but here's an answer in any case. My niece likes to ask me questions, mostly about astronomy, and here's one of her favorites. Uncle Seth, what came before the Big Bang? Well, it's kind of your question, really. Well, frankly, I usually chicken out with my answer, saying something like, well, the Big Bang was the starting point for time, so before doesn't have any meaning. She's never particularly satisfied with this answer. Sounds like a cop-out to her. And to be honest, it kind of sounds like a cop-out to me, too. But I figured it was sort of true. After all, the universe, including time, was created in the Big Bang. So I believe this was a question science was never going to answer. There was no before. Well, maybe I was wrong. And being honest with myself, I'm frequently wrong. There's a story in the news this week about how computer code designed to understand what happens when black holes collide could also allow us to rewind the clock 14 billion years and tell us what happened just before the Big Bang. And the way to do that is to solve Einstein's equations of general relativity at the start of the universe. Now, that's a tough problem. You're not going to solve it with some scrap paper and a number two pencil, but you might be able to do it numerically using a computer to come up with the answer. A team of scientists in England think they can do exactly that. Mind you, things were really complicated as the Big Bang began. The whole universe was smaller than a pinhead, a lot smaller, actually, and temperatures were hotter than the inside of a hydrogen bomb explosion. So answering my niece's question is what these scientists

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1: And welcome back to Coast, George Norrie with you, Jacob Cooper with us, a licensed clinical social worker, certified hypnotherapist, international speaker, author, returning to Coast AM as a special guest tonight. A profound childhood near-death experience inspired his work bridging psychotherapy and spiritual awareness. He's author of Life After Breath and The Wisdom of Jacob's Ladder. He explores consciousness, soul evolution, grief, spiritual awakening through his clinical practice and regression therapy. Jacob, welcome back. It's been about a year. Good to have you on the show.
3: So good to be here with you, George, again, and all of our Coast to Coast listeners. Yeah, thank you.
1: Tell us about this childhood near-death experience. What happened?
3: Yeah, you know, I'm celebrating right now my 33rd anniversary of my NDE. So I can't believe it was 33 years ago, which made me just 3 years old. Yeah, a three-year-old child. September of 1993 was when I had this experience. I had a condition called pertussis, otherwise known as whooping coughs. For at the time, you know, infants, children, even adults, it was, you know, could lead to certainly deaths. As, you know, it was very detrimental, certainly to one's health. But I, as a result of having this condition of whooping cough, I lost, you know, my human breath, and I completely suffocated as a result of this. My body and brain just completely shut down. But when my body flatlined, there was an awareness of love that continued, and I was able to cross over to the other side, or the heavenly realm, or, you know, whatever you want to concretize it or label it as. And I was able to have a beautiful reunion with my angels, my spirit guides, my soul family, my soul pod. I was aware of previous lifetimes and the life review and you name it. And it was absolutely profound. And it's something that certainly has changed the absolute trajectory of how I live my life in so many ways. And I'm now grateful for that experience. But certainly as a child, it coming out of it, it certainly complicated my trajectory, to say the very least.
1: But at 3 years old, do you remember this?
3: Absolutely. You know, and I mean, I think there's a lot of misunderstandings about infants or kids. Oftentimes we just look at them as these blank vessels, as if the, you know, this body is just creating who they are. But I view an infant or a child or anyone who comes to this world as a certain level of a consciousness. And there's a spiritual being having these human experiences. But also through my study in psychology, infants and children are able to have memories, before the age of five. Most people say five is when, you know, that cutoff is, but they're able to have memories. They may just have a hard time with the verbalization of those experiences.
1: My memory goes back to when I was a year and a half. I remember the night my mother went to the hospital to give birth to my sister Gail. I told her what she was wearing, the coat she was wearing, the door she went out. She couldn't believe it, but I was right to the T. A year and a half.
3: Yeah. You know, I think profound events have a neurological imprint in ourselves, whether that's something trauma or something beautiful, like your mother, you know, having another child and witnessing that. I think profound events does have an imprint on ourselves for sure.
1: Jacob, we go live during the holidays. It's very important to me to do that for several reasons. One, of course, is we've got a lot of people out there that don't have family. They're lonely, and I don't want them to go through the holidays without having something to turn into. And this show has become family to many of those people. How does that handle the grief part of that? Is that effective?
3: What you're doing certainly is. You know, grief, you know, I think to me requires a

0: witness. It requires a community. It requires people to really hear and listen to you. Now, not everyone wants to become public with their feelings, but certainly when we're able to have universality behind our experience and join the community, recognize perhaps the pain is there, but suffering, you know, is optional, and we could see ourselves in other people. So that is that collective energy that you're creating, George, is incredibly healing, because so many people do suffer in isolation and loneliness, and that group energy and that degree of support is essential. And I'm grateful for what you're creating here at Coast to Coast for many viewers to develop that shared community.
1: Jacob, explain to us what grief is, actually.
0: Yeah, that's a good question. You know, when I think of grief, I think of it in many ways. It's something that it's a response that we have to a particular ending. Now, that ending could be a death of a loved one. That ending could be, you know, an ending of a relationship, an ending of a job, an ending of an era. But it's a psychological, emotional, and physical response to that particular ending. And oftentimes I view that grief is where love has nowhere to go, because on a physical basis, I say this, I do believe on an energetic basis, you know, love continues, but we're used to that relationship, that dynamic continued, and all of a sudden it's one-sided, it's not two-sided, and, you know, it becomes difficult for people to live at that physically, psychologically, emotionally inside of them. You know, we're used to picking up that phone, and now all of a sudden physically, you know, we don't have a receiver for that text message or that phone call. So it could become very stifling for people and very difficult in many ways.
1: Why does grief seem to hurt, physically hurt?
0: Yeah, that's a good one. I do believe that the body does keep the score. And I do believe that there's a mind-body relationship. You know, it's a response many ways to trauma or something very overwhelming. But, you know, the body as many ways is a reflection of what's going on in the mind, and we're holding on to something that's very heavy, difficult for us to process. That affects the body. The good news is we have so many tools that hopefully we could get into today and that's out there that could help people to ground themselves, to ground their body. That's so essential, because I do believe grief is an assault, not just on us psychologically, but it can have a big impact on our nervous system. And it's just our body and mind's, you know, response to a you know, very big event and difficult event that's hard to wrap our, you know, mind around in many ways.
1: We have many callers who have gone through grief situations, Jacob. One of them is an individual who has called a couple times, who has lost his wife, and he's having a really difficult time getting by this. How do you what are some of the techniques to overcome grief when it's in there so much and it just burns away at you?
0: Yeah, that's a good one. You know, the first I would say is, you know, it's important to find someone, if you can, to bear witness of your grief. When you think about it, when we're infants, we have things in our brain called mirror neurons. And when you have a mother or a father who is responding to your sadness and you feel that, you become grounded. So I think it's important to find someone that will not try to rush your grief, but that they will be there to hold space for your grief and to bear witness. And that really calms the nervous system. Now, sometimes people don't have those people to turn to. And that could be difficult. And also, you're not stuck in that regard. I do believe that when we're able to perhaps write what we're feeling, what we're experiencing, maybe writing a letter to that loved one that we may be missing. Certainly rituals are very, you know, helpful for us to have connections. So, you know, if your loved one loved to go to a certain restaurant or going fishing, honoring that, you know, doing things that they can't do in many ways in this physical world and doing it with them. You know, so I think people find meaning through their continued connection, their continued bond in their own way to their loved one. But I do think it's important to be compassionate to yourself, to be gentle to yourself, and to learn how to perhaps, you know, say no when others are trying to move you forward. I don't believe we move on, you know, in our grief. We move forward with our loved ones. As long as you love someone, you'll have grief. You know, I think grief is the receipt of the love that we experienced in many ways. The price for the love, the receipt, I should say the tax for the love that we experienced.
1: What has been some of the longest periods of grief you've gone through in witnessing?
0: Yeah, I mean, I think when we talk about grief, there's certainly acute grief, which, you know, the American Psychological Association will generally say that it's something that's very intense, an intense grief that really paralyzes you and overtakes your full identity, that lasts for over a year. But I say that people, you know, when they have a loved one that cross over will grieve through a lifetime. You know, when people ask, how long will you grieve? I say, well, you know, how long will they be physically dead for? And that doesn't have to be morose. You know, the grief that we experience could be able to allow us to transform our pain into meaning and connection and understanding that the flat line of our loved one's physical body does not mean the flat line of our love that we experience together in this life.
1: 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We'll talk about that as well. He's also the author of Life After Breath and the psychotherapy and spiritual awareness about that book. We'll be back in a moment with more on Coast to Coast AM.
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1: And welcome back, George Norrie, along with Jacob Cooper. His website, again, is linked up at coasttocoastam.com. Jacob, you have talked about DBT, which is dialectical behavior therapy. What is that?
10: DBT is really was started by an individual named Marcia Linehan, who herself, she had a difficult time regulating emotions and was diagnosed with borderline personality disorder. But DBT really is about, it's rooted in many ways in how to regulate big emotions. But it really, a big part of it is being able to have, you know, two truths that could coexist. That's a big element of it. And that's rooted in dialects, where two opposite truths can coexist. We, in many ways, we live in a world of binary realities where one truth, you know, is real. But DBT leans into the yes and, that two things can coexist. So when it comes to, you know, let's say grief, you know, you could say, you know, yes, you know, I'm feeling horrible today, and you know, I'll allow myself to honor those feelings, or I won't push myself. Or yes, I know my loved one is physically gone, and also I can open myself perhaps to a possibility one day of our continuation. So it's very flexible, and it keeps things very open. It doesn't say yes, but, which excludes something. It says yes, and, which allows us to include two truths to coexist in our reality, in our framework. And that's very good to develop nuance and not so much black and white thinking when it comes to something very difficult in our lives.
1: Is it healthy to grieve?
10: Absolutely. It is certainly healthy to grieve. I think it's many ways it's unhealthy when we don't allow ourselves to grieve. When we stifle our feelings and our emotions, that leads to dis-ease. And oftentimes people develop heart issues. They have a lot of issues sleeping. Brain fog is a big part of it. You know, there's been studies for people, let's say with grief or trauma, those who experience grief and are able to discuss their experience and verbalize it, they tend to do far better. And those who tend to hold on to the level of their experiences and not externalize it or not verbalize it, that certainly can lead itself to a lot of physical conditions and psychological conditions. So it's very important to allow ourselves to, I always believe in order to heal, you have to allow yourselves to feel. And, you know, mourning in many ways is that outer representation of what we're holding on to in our own grief.
1: Why do we grieve more for some people than others? It changes. It depends on who that person was.
10: You know, it's interesting. I always, you know, sometimes people compare losses and there's going to be a lot of judgment. I always believe that, you know, your loss is your own worst loss, you know, and it's not to judge, but it's interesting. Grief is complicated. You know, sometimes when someone passes who we think will grieve very difficult, it won't hit us. And then perhaps another time. And sometimes it doesn't. It's not a reflection that you didn't love someone. Certainly, I do believe the harder you grieve in many ways, you know, that is a reflection of love, and perhaps not. I think the most important thing is each person has a different way of grieving, as every relationship is unique. And when there's a unique relationship, there's a unique way to grieve. And so when I work with someone, you know, although I understand the general framework, you know, laid out by Elizabeth Kubler-Ross and the 5 stages of grief, which later added a 6th stage by David Kessler, I always look at that person as the first grief, the first person that's dealing with grief that I've ever seen. Cause each person has a unique way of processing loss. And, you know, that's to be honored. Every person has agency within their own grief. And my job is to really meet them where they're at, not where I'm at, you know.
1: the biblical Jacob had a dream of a ladder to heaven.
10: Yeah.
1: You have a book called The Wisdom of Jacob's Ladder. Tell us about that.
10: Yeah. You know, it's you know, somewhat symbolic or allegorical for biblical Jacob. My near-death experience occurred, you know, by a ladder in a playground. So there's a lot of symbology and allegory to my NDE. But biblical Jacob almost had his own proverbial near-death experience in Genesis, where he was running from his life from his brother Esau, and he slept on a bed of rocks, which I don't think most chiropractors today would approve of. But he was able to see the angels going up and down the ladder. Now, the angels didn't just go to the very top. They came here to the very bottom of this ladder, which was very much in synergy with my near-death experience, where I saw the other side. Yes, it felt like a million miles away, but also felt, you know, the heavenly realm felt right here. And so spirit is with us, you know, at our very, at the bottoms of our very feet. And I do believe transformation is the same way. You know, we don't ascend by stifling our emotions or stifling what's going on. We transcend through facing them. And I do believe what we run away from pursues us. What we face transforms us. So it's very important for people, whatever you're dealing with, to be honest, to be able to meet yourself exactly where you're at. That's where transformation begins. But the ladder, you know, starts with the ladder at the very ground, and then it goes upwards to heaven. I think that's the same thing with our life. It's about the current rung that we're at and honoring that and understanding that's where we ascend and transform from honoring that place in the ladder.
1: Jacob, what are your thoughts on those who have passed on and their ability to communicate after death?
10: Yeah, that's, you know, that's a term called ADC, called, you know, after-death communication. I certainly do believe that. I experienced that firsthand in my near-death experience, where I was trying to communicate. Now, the language is a little bit different, because we live in a world that's, you know, very different. It's a third-dimensional reality versus a five-dimensional, but it's very much telepathic, if you will. And, you know, you can't hide what you're thinking. Everything is transparent on the other side. But our loved ones are constantly trying to communicate message to us. The beautiful thing is, you know, now with technology, there's a lot of creative ways for them to listen to us. I'll give an example. Just this evening, I was watching the movie Pearl Harbor, and something told me to connect to watch that movie. And I was thinking of my friend who passed away very deeply. And towards the end, I was thinking him very strongly. And all of a sudden, you know, when they were mentioning the people involved, his exact name came up on the screen. And that's just a way, that's just kind of like a wink from spirit, you know, that they're bearing witness of us. They're with us, and they're always connected to us. And they're always trying to, you know, show us that they're here. But sometimes that could be a little bit difficult when we're in grief, in our deep emotions in many ways.
1: The grieving period for me seems to wallow and go away. I had a couple friends that passed away over the last several years. Mm-hmm. But it tends to come back a little bit, Jacob, when you start thinking of them a little bit. Is that normal?
10: Well, absolutely. Yeah. I do believe the quality of our reality is a quality of our focus. And there's almost this magneticism of the thoughts that we have. And absolutely. It's hard to say if we're thinking of them, is that, you know, our thoughts, are we sensing their presence? It could be a little bit of both. But certainly when we do think of our loved ones, that could bring up a lot of feelings that we have. And like I said, grief does not necessarily have to be morose. A lot of grief, you know, when you're able to go through a lot of the raw, you know, physical, human and deep psychological pain, it could lead to a lot of meaning, which, you know, there's very little meaning to found in how they died, but a lot of meaning to be discovered in who they are, how they lived, and their impact on you. And that's a beautiful aspect of grief that many people do. But I would strongly caution on not bypassing, you know, those stages of grief to get to meaning. And I think when a lot of people lose a loved one, they immediately want to go to the sixth stage and start a foundation. All those things are very noble, but what often happens is they break down a year or two later because they didn't acknowledge and allow themselves to honor, you know, their raw feelings and their raw emotions. So I think it's important to be able to meet yourself where you're at, while, you know, at the same time being able to generate hope past the pain, if that, you know, suits your timeline.
1: How ill do people get if they cannot overcome grief and they just keep it?
10: Yeah, you know, that could lead to a lot of complications, you know, certainly physically. It could lead to a lot of physical complications. It could really affect, you know, how we think, how we process. You know, the brain is on constant overload and fight or flight, and that could be very exhausting on our systems and our adrenal glands. So, you know, I would say for people, it's important to find outlets. You know, and like I said, grief is when there's love that's nowhere to go. We're used to when we have that loved one to pick up that phone and for them to have for our love to have an address and a receiver at the other end. And all of a sudden we're holding on to these things. What I would suggest for people who may be feeling, that degree of an assault on their system or too overwhelmed is to lean into breath work, grounding techniques. If you live by nature, get out in the woods, you know, in the forest and nature that produces a lot of negative ions, which helps ground ourselves, getting into your senses, focusing on what you could, you know, taste, touch, feel, hear, smell, picking up the phone and speaking to someone who could just bear witness. I think what's the biggest thing is for someone to bear witness to what we're experiencing without any judgment or rushing us. And I think the beautiful thing that you're doing here, George, is creating community. And it's very hard for a lot of people to grieve because many people look at it as a disease, as if there's something wrong with you. There's nothing wrong with you if you're grieving. And I want to make that very clear. It's just a natural reaction, and it's an expression of the love that you had for someone. But the hard part is the world keeps on spinning and your world has just stopped, and you lose a loved one, they give you 3 days and you go back to work. And so it's a very hard, we just have to, like we're told to, just kind of bury that and move on. But you know, grief doesn't work that way. It's not you know, it's about really honoring what's there, not about moving on from it.
1: Are there different stages of grieving?
10: Yes, absolutely. The stages of grief are really devised in a mainstream level by Dr. Elizabeth Kubler-Ross, who I'm sure many of your viewers have listened to. Interestingly enough, Elizabeth Kubler-Ross also studied near-death experiences, as well as called deathbed visions with people in hospice who are able to or having these experiences connecting to the other side and their loved ones. But Elizabeth Kubler-Ross established 5 stages of grief, there's been some pushback. But, that point, and the pushback has been in the linear portrayal of these stages, how you go from 1 to 5. And in reality, people have agency over grief. They could go from 1 to 5 to 3 to 2 interchangeably. But I think they were groundbreaking because they were able, you know, for the first time to give a household name and to concretize someone's experiences and, you know, to really allow a greater degree of understanding and diagnosis of what people are going through.
1: What is the best recommendation you can give people with regards to near-death experiences, grief? What are some tips?
10: I think it's congruent with the wisdom of Jacob's ladder to meet yourself where you're at and to honor that place. If you're seeking a connection to a higher spiritual basis and understanding where your loved ones are, I think it's important to honor that. But I do think it's important to not bypass the human part. And that's why I say yes and. I think, yes, it's important, significantly important to honor the human part. And also, you know, if that fits your, you know, narrative, to open yourself up to a possibility of continuity. But I want to be very clear that you don't have to open yourself up to a continuity of your loved one and their journey, to continue your own. You could find meaning in how they lived. You could find meaning in who they are, and that allows you, I guess, permission to move on. I do think that grief and death is transformative for our loved ones as it is for ourselves. And oftentimes people, when they are experiencing grief, they develop a deeper relationship with death, if that makes sense. They're able to, maybe for the first time, look at death in a new way. And fear of death does not change, you know, death itself, but it does take away from the life that we live. I mean, so far, you know, no, death is something that's undefeated. But I think if we're able to look at it in a way that reminds us of the fragility of life, and how, you know, nothing is promised or guaranteed in this reality, perhaps that could lift people to change their values and live with a renewed sense of freedom, purpose, and to live, you know, not as much as fear and trepidation in their own lives.
1: I split my time between Los Angeles and St. Louis, and I spend my time in St. Louis primarily during the holidays to be with my family. And they always know that on Thanksgiving or Christmas Eve or Christmas night or New Year's Eve or New Year's night, if it falls on a work day, that the dad's got to go to work. Dad's got to do his show. And
10: Right.
1: They understand that, and they support me doing that emotionally, and that's important to me.
10: Oh, yeah, I'm so glad you have that support. I know many people have a hard time with loved ones on, you know, during the holidays as well, too. I know, you know, we live in this world that just wants, you know, it's very trendy, wants to move on to the next thing. And oftentimes people come from a good place. They want to see the very best of you. But sometimes, you know, people will just say, hey, you know what, just get over it, move on. You're here with family, enjoy yourself. And I think what's important is to create boundaries, you know, when that does happen, and to really honor what's going on inside of you. I think when we're stifling what's going on inside of us, we're not honoring, that's when things tend to fester up and lead to a lot of issues. And so I think it's important to surround yourself with family members who will just, you know, let you be as you are. And if you feel it may be too difficult, developing some degree of an exit plan where you have your car parked and you give yourself that 1 hour rule, perhaps, and if it becomes too overwhelming, you know, it's okay to go back home and to honor that, you know, because certainly the holidays could evoke a great deal of memories in many different ways of our loved ones. And we think of that empty chair, and it could be very difficult in many ways.
1: Where do we get your books, Jacob?
10: My books can be found on Amazon, you know, Life After Breath and the Wisdom of Jacob's Ladder. It's available in paperback, Kindle, as well as audiobooks, so people could find that, you know, through Amazon.
1: When we come back in a moment with Jacob Cooper, we're going to take phone calls talking about near-death experiences and grief. Jump aboard.
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0: Start your day with a contrast of perspectives you won't hear anywhere else. 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
3: Back on the road. Fox News, I'm Sue Guzman. President Trump in deep red Nebraska on Monday with less than a month to go before the midterm elections.
4: President Trump telling a crowd Monday,
5: I'm going to sign a historic executive order to officially waive the off-road requirement and allow anyone to purchase tax-free red dye diesel for any reason.
4: The move as fuel prices surge amid disruptions linked to the U.S. conflict with Iran.
5: It's going to end very soon. When that happens, the oil will come tumbling down.
4: Addressing the midterm elections, the president again asking voters,
5: I'm asking you to do me one favor. Pretend I'm on the ballot, please. We got to go and win this.
4: Praising GOP candidates in Nebraska, including Senator Pete Ricketts, who faces independent candidate Dan Osborne in November, a Navy veteran supported by Democrats. Kristen Goodwin, Fox News.
3: The Justice Department launching an investigation into the Biden administration's efforts to combat alleged threats against school boards amid a wave of heated parent protests. More from Fox's Christina Coleman.
6: The National School Boards Association sent a letter to President Biden saying education leaders were under, quote, immediate threat and requested help from federal law enforcement, which resulted in Attorney General Merrick Garland issuing a memo calling for the FBI and U.S. attorneys to work with local authorities over threats against school officials. But a Justice Department report out shows some of the DOJ lawyers were concerned over this directive. Internal emails show one DOJ attorney called the idea of merging parental protests with terrorism investigations, quote, horrible.
3: Disgraced televangelist Jim Baker has died. Baker and first wife Tammy Faye building an evangelical empire with the PTL Club TV show, eventually losing it over a sex and financial series of crimes. He was 86. No word on a cause of death. 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
3: 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We have more from Fox's Mike Emanuel.
18: HHS Secretary Robert F. Kennedy Jr. unveiling a new initiative aimed at clearing the air around health care pricing.
19: The American people pay for this health care system. They have the right to know the prices.
18: Labor Secretary Keith Sonderling says providing consumers price transparency gives patients choices.
20: So whether you are going in for an MRI,
10: scheduling a routine procedure, preparing to have a major surgery, or having a baby, you will know what your care will cost.
18: But on CBS's Face the Nation, Arizona Democrat Senator Mark Kelly suggested the Trump administration isn't serious. In Washington, Mike Emanuel, Fox News.
3: President Trump on the campaign trail, telling supporters to welcome local data center development.
12: The president was stumping in Ohio over the weekend for Senator John Husted, who's in a tight race with former Democratic Senator Sherrod Brown. And he addressed the issue of data centers and told supporters the U.S. will risk losing ground in the global AI race against China if communities reject the facilities.
13: There's so much money to be made for Ohio. You can't just turn them off. They'll go to China.
12: Husted is accused of giving big tech billions in tax breaks and having residents foot the bill. Husted, meantime, says data centers provide a valuable investment, creating jobs, and also giving a big boost to tax revenue.
3: Fox's Ashley Webster. New York Governor Kathy Hochul has declared a statewide disaster emergency over a measles outbreak. It is the first such declaration since cases of measles began surging in 2005. New York reporting 106 measles cases this year through October 3rd, and it comes as more than 1,000 cases have been reported so far in the state of neighboring Pennsylvania. I'm Sue Guzman. This is Fox News.
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14: Sunny and warm on Monday evening. We'll stay clear and not getting as cool overnight. South to southwest winds will gust over 20 miles an hour at times, keeping low temperatures in the mid-50s. Still breezy Tuesday morning, mostly sunny and warm in the afternoon, highs in the low 80s. From the First Alert 6 Weather Center, I'm Chief Meteorologist Matt Serwee.

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1: We'll take your calls this hour with Jacob Cooper as we talk about grief and near-death experiences when we come back on Coast to Coast AM. 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
1: And welcome back, George Norrie, along with Jacob Cooper and your calls this hour. Jacob, could you give us a story of grief that was one of the most intriguing ones you've gone through in your career?
5: Yeah, you know, I think what came to me, not so much in my career, but something that I saw in 2012 in South Africa, there was an individual who was taking care of elephants, and somehow the elephants got word that this individual passed away, and the elephants traveled, a lot of miles to go right in front of this man's house, and they just mourned for 2 days there, where they didn't eat anything. They were in solitude, and honoring this man's life, and that just blew me away. Where it just shows me that all sentient beings have grief, that grief is not an illness. It's innate in all of ourselves, and it's something to honor. So that particular story definitely floored me. But within my clients, what really blows me away is the meaning that they're able to certainly have with their loved ones, whether that's creating foundations or something. You know, I'd say a big person understands that there are no small things. And so what we identify on a surface value, something small, they find their own ways to honor their loved ones. And that action creates a big continued connection beyond the veil. So, but I would say, you know, when people are able to transform, you know, their tragedies into meaning, that always touches me in many levels.
1: Are there different kinds of grief, Jacob, from people who die to somebody who might lose a job or something like that?
5: Yes, absolutely. There's grief of, you know, let's say you lost a job or leaving a job. You're missing, you know, that point, you know, you're mourning the ending of that point. But a, you know, loved one of sure too, or a relationship or an era or friendship. And sometimes things are complicated where perhaps, you know, they ended abruptly or the relationship was complicated. So complicated grief does happen when the dynamic was complicated or, you know, how it ended was very abrupt. And at the same time, you know, a lot of people will pass judgment on people. They're like, oh, you know, that person wasn't good to you anyway. I don't know why you're grieving them. And again, I think the important thing is to honor where you're at and your feelings, because it could be very detrimental when we dishonor what's going on inside. And so I think it's important to allow grief to unfold where it transforms from perhaps pain into meaning and transformation.
1: What is the difference between grief and sadness, if there is any?
5: Yeah, I mean, sadness, I do believe, is an aspect of grief. It falls under the umbrella of grief. I always say, I always heard someone say that if you have 500 tears to cry, don't cry 250 when you're missing someone. Cry all of them. Because when you're able to cry and release the emotions, you know, that's very healthy. That's a release. But certainly sadness is a part of it. But also joy could be a part of grief. You know, there's agency. I think when you look at the laws of nature, you can understand the laws of grief. You know, for many, when there's the darkness, the earth is tilting on its axis. The sun is still shining, but we're seeing darkness. And I think the important thing with grief for people to understand is you'll eventually find those glimmers of light. Just as the sun rises every day through the earth tilting on its axis, you'll find those beautiful moments, those beautiful memories within timing. But I think it's important to not to rush to those, you know, timelines, and to honor exactly where you're at. But certainly sadness is a part of grief, as also, you know, love and meaning and the memories that we have of that individual, that is a part of grief too.
1: If we live long enough, just about every human is going to go through some form of grief, aren't they?
5: Death is the only thing that's undefeated, you know. I mean, I've tried my best in my own near-death experience, but I guess physical death is undefeated, but the death of the soul can never happen. But I always say, you know, I believe in the saying, how long will you grieve them? Well, how long will you love them for? You know, on the other side of love is grief. And, you know, that doesn't have to be a morose thing. You know, it could allow you to transform your life, your value system. And grief oftentimes allows us to develop a greater sense of compassion for people and empathy and understanding. And certainly when you ask me how, you know, clients' grief that has affected you, I would say my own personal life, you know, grief has certainly affected me to really understand on a deeper level when clients come to me through their situations. And when I see someone, I always imagine that a family member that I love is seeing that person. And how would you want that family member to feel when they're in your hands? You know,
1: is a grieving person, Jacob, a depressed person?
5: They can be, but, it's not all inclusive. I think everyone, you know, is unique. I think there are some people when they lose a loved one, they'll talk to everyone about it. They'll go around, you know, in their lives like nothing ever happened. And some people will be in solace for a while. I'll really clarify that there's a big dichotomy of grieving and mourning. Grieving is that inner experience that we have, and mourning is the outer expression of it. And so if they're able to express our grief in many different ways, and I think it's important that we're all wired unique, the dynamics that we have with our loved ones are unique, and to find our own unique channels that will allow us to develop a sense of connection and release, you know, during that time.
1: Let's go to the phones. We'll go to first-time caller Julie in Houston, Texas. Hi, Julie.
6: Hi.
1: Good to have you with us. Go ahead.
6: Oh, thank you. Thank you, George and Jacob. I really enjoyed this conversation. I lost my brother. He was my only sibling, and we were young kids. He was hit by a car, and I don't know if back in the day where parents didn't really acknowledge things, or maybe it was just my own family, but I wonder, first of all, at least in my experience, I believe that part of my grief is missing what could have happened. And the other question or the other statement is, going through the grief process, do you think pain can ever dissipate?
1: Your thoughts, Jacob?
5: Yes. I think largely our lives are defined by the stories that we experience. When we experience anything in life, it's subjective. And so I think, we all know people who've gone through really difficult situations, but they've been able to find meaning and perhaps a silver lining. So I would say pain and grief is inevitable, and suffering is optional, but pain does not have to

0: think a big transformational piece about grief is to understand perhaps maybe the people who we were around who weren't emotionally available for us during our loss, to understand maybe perhaps their framework and when they were coming from. And that leads to a greater deal of understanding in their situations. I do believe in most situations, people are doing the very best they can within this difficult puzzle that we're all being dealt with in many ways.
1: And grieving counseling, Jacob, should be not only for the person doing the actual grieving, but for the person who lives with them, maybe, to understand why they grieve.
0: Yes, that's very important, is to be able to find and to be with people who are emotionally available, who do not try to force you to feel something else. You want to be with people who are able to honor exactly where you're at, not to bypass that point.
1: What about the person who doesn't grieve? Is there something wrong with them?
0: There's nothing wrong, you know, with the person who doesn't grieve. I think there certainly could be problems that perhaps manifest from not allowing yourself to feel. I do believe in order to heal, you need to feel. But I want to preface that everyone in their own unique way processes life differently. So it may happen after a loss, you feel absolutely nothing, and maybe perhaps down the road, It does come. I mean, grief does come in waves and sometimes tsunamis, but I do believe the river of grief transforms, you know, loss into perhaps meaning. But, I think everyone in their own unique way can find meaning in grief. I say, for people who are trying to find meaning of their loved one, I'd say as long as you walk this planet Earth, there's meaning to be found. And it's not to, belittle the earth time that we have or the experiences that we have with our loved ones.
1: Let's go to John in Wisconsin. Welcome. Hi, John.
2: Hello, George. Hello, Jacob. Several brief comments, please. I recently went through a deep grief process, and because of my own disability, I isolated myself, became very depressed, and it started to affect my mental health. Eventually, my doctor encouraged me to attend a support group at a local church, which I did. Those wonderful people helped me pull out of my grief and give me confidence. Shortly after that, I reached out to my old high school sweetheart who I had not talked to in 53 years. She's single. I'm single. We're doing great together. I want to encourage everybody to listen to Jacob's wisdom, follow his work, and carry on. And George, thank you for taking my call.
1: Thank you, John. Good point. What do you think, Jacob?
0: That's beautiful. I am a big believer in universality and connecting to others, and I have seen profound impacts from people sharing their experiences with those who have the presence to bear witness of it. And it's a beautiful call, and I'm so glad he was able to find that. You know, I do want to preface that a support group, you know, is an obligation. It's a sanctuary. You don't have to go to heal, but if you feel like the outside world is tired of your pain, a group is the one place where you never have to apologize for missing your love. So everyone processes grief differently. Some people feel more comfortable in groups, and that's great. And some people, prefer to kind of handle it independently, but certainly through the power of the group, there could be a collective healing and processing of your loss.
1: Is there a guide in how long one should grieve? What is appropriate? What is not?
0: Certainly, the American Psychological Association highlights that, acute grief is around a year. But I say, well, what happens if you're grieving a year and a day, a year and a week? What about that year? So, I think it's a general framework. I mean, mostly these diagnoses are for insurance companies, if anything else. I want to preface that grief is not a disease. It's a reflection of love. And so, you know, when someone asks, is there a timetable for grief? I'd say, is there a timetable for the amount of love that you have for your loved one? When there is love, there is grief. And so that's what I would really want to process, would really want to reiterate to people.
1: East of the Rockies, Dustin in Georgia is with us. Hi, Dustin.
3: Hey, awesome to catch you guys, and glad I was able to get on the phone. I'm trying to condense this story real quick. It's a near-death experience.

0: and grief are really kind of overcoming a grief all in the same package. So in 2022, my best friend, pretty much brother, committed suicide, and talk about pain and grief coming all in on one. That was something else, to put it lightly. And our favorite band growing up's always been Pantera. Well, in 2024, Pantera came through Alpharetta, so his sister and I decided, you know what, let's go see Pantera. Coming right up, they came through just after his 1 year death anniversary. Well, that evening, somehow or another, between me sneaking up towards the stage level and I guess towards the end of the show, all of a sudden, all I know is I wake up in the hospital the next morning.
1: Oh my!
0: But between then and me waking up, all I can really say is at some point I went from just kind of a sleeping in a dream to and just kind of like a nothingness, and then I hear just this. My brother had a really specific laugh, so I kind of hear this. You DA, how'd you end up here? I turn around and there he is. I mean, it's real as could be, but I kind of all of a sudden gathered, well, this is real, but I'm not where I need to be. So I run over to give him a hug, and he stops me and he says, brother, we're not ready for you yet. So tell Ellie, I said, hey, and then I wake up. Well, when I wake up, Ellie is standing there. That's his sister. She was standing right there next to me in the hospital room, and she is just bawling, and she looks at me and she goes, Mickey just talked through you before you came up. Well, anyways, so all that said, it was, you know, took me about a week or two to really sort of process everything and come back around to, you know, my head or brain being coherent again. But it was through that I was able to process my grief and pain and suffering of losing him. And the fact that just from my experience and all I can really think to put it is I was finally in the acceptance of the fact that, you know, he's gone more or less. It just took me having to go through something terrible to accept it, to the grief and the pain.
1: But you did it on your own. And how many people can do that, Jacob?
2: I've seen it. It is possible. Certainly for people to do that, but I do believe if we were meant to go through life on our own and handle everything on our own, what would be the point of having 6 billion inhabitants or something like that, more than that on the planet? And so I do believe we're meant to really share our experiences, to have that connection. We're neurologically wired for that. So some people, I think that's great that you could have an ability to find meaning and process your experiences without a support group or therapist. I think that's beautiful. And I think it's important to honor that. And for those who are getting stuck and feeling that nudge to join a group, I think that's a beautiful opportunity as well, too. But we tend to do much better with also when we're able to connect our experience and relay those to others with non-judgment.
1: Jacob, probably one of the toughest things to grieve is when a parent loses a child.
2: Yeah, that's you know, for certain. And I know I don't want to be clear, you know, there's a lot of comparative losses in grief. And I always say, what's the worst loss? Your loss is the worst loss, you know, no matter what it is, even if whatever, you know, if it's minor or major in your mind, it's, you know, in your own world, your own losses, is the worst loss. But yes, for sure, and definitely for mothers, that could be hard as well, because there's that biological part of you that lived in you, you know, that's no longer physically there. But the good thing is there's a lot of resources and organizations out there for people to process loss. I know I'm a frequent presenter with organizations, and I just got back from a retreat where we had over 1,000, and we don't call them bereaved parents. We call them shining light parents, because their light that they have and their loved ones' light continues. So I'd recommend looking up a place called Helping Parents Heal if you're a parent and you're wanting support with your loss of your child.
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1: 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October 30th, which is a Friday night, will be our traditional Ghost to Ghost night, and Tom is looking for some stories from you.
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1: 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Right at the top of the homepage, it says Insider. 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
1: And welcome back, George Norrie, along with Jacob Cooper in your final calls this segment. Jacob, what sensitivity should people have to understand someone who's in a grieving process?
9: Very good question. I think the sensitivities that people should have is to meet them where they're at, not where you're at, and understand that their grief is not a disease and it shouldn't be held against them. You shouldn't try to get them to move forward. You should just allow them to process the loss and how they're feeling, however that unfolds, without interference, and just holding space for them. And like I said, bearing witness without any judgment. It's very healthy for people to be able to relay what they're feeling without any judgment and to be met with empathy. That's how we're raised as young infants, and those same mirror neurons that need that healthy brain to receive where they're at, and that emotional reaction. When we smile and the mother smiles, we feel good. When we're feeling upset and the mother has that emotion, we feel that connection. So I think it's being able to connect to people where they're at and enter their state.
1: Back to the calls. Let's go to Billy in Glendale, California on the wildcard line. Hello, Billy.
10: Hey, how you doing, George, brother? Hey, how you doing, Jacob, brother? I got a comment and then a question.
1: Okay.
10: My comment is that this episode is actually reminding me of the Thug Life, Tupac, and Nate Dogg song, How Long Will They Mourn Me? And now my question is, in 2006, my ex-girlfriend Jenny lost her left eye in a car accident, and it also made her go into a near-death experience. She ended up getting professional help, but the professional help seemed to actually make her worse, and then she ended our relationship. Years later, I ended up in another romantic relationship with my now ex-girlfriend Lisa, who is still mourning a whole slew of people who have passed over the last 6 years. She never wanted my help, and she refuses to get help. Both of them are habitual drinkers, and now I'm mourning the loss of the relationship of both of them. How would I be able to help either one of them, or what should I do?
9: Yeah, I know you're coming from a wonderful place, because when we see people that we love, we don't want them to experience suffering and pain. And at the same time, we have to allow them to really sort this out independently. We could provide suggestions, but I know at the end of the day, there's free will in this life, and each person, you know, determines their own decision. But it's very hard to see someone unfolding in front of you and going through, a destination where you just know where it could lead to. And it's just very hard to bear witness of. I think what's important is just to remind ourselves that we control what we can't control, you know, the difference between the two. But yeah, it's very hard, and we're mourning, you know, and grieving, you know, that particular loss in the relationship, and seeing them go. But I would just suggest, you know, them to get help. But we can, you know, the more that it's forced, the more that they'll likely dig their feet into the ground and resist, if that makes sense.
1: They will fight back, won't they?
9: They'll fight back. Yeah. What you resist persists, I think. But yeah, they'll dig their heels heavily. And it's hard, you know, because we just want to wrap our arms around those who are going through difficult times. And at the same time, there's free will in this life. And we can't take that away from people.
1: Let's go to our minister friend, Denver in Jackson, Mississippi. Hi, Denver.
11: Thank you, George, for this opportunity to speak on Coast again. I'd like to send a shout out to my friend Yvonne in North Carolina, Ruth in Maryland, and my good friend Cornelius in Alexander. Thank you for encouraging me to call in. I'm an ordained minister, and I'm also a veteran of the Air Force and the Army. I would like to tell people how to deal with grief, how to prepare for it. First, you got to understand that our days are already set. According to Job 14:5, our days are already determined. We can't change that. It's already predestined. And another thing, we need to learn to pray. See, prayer gives us power and understanding and develop a relationship with Jesus. Because Jesus teaches how to deal with anything that happened in this world we have no control of. We are spiritual beings having a physical experience. We got to leave here one day, and we got to prepare for that. And I like your comments about that.
9: Yeah, I think everyone has their own path up to the mountain, their own way they connect. For some, it's a belief in a higher power. For some, you know, they do not have that, and that's okay. I think everyone's at different levels of trying to figure out this puzzle, and I think you do it what works with yourself. I think everyone's differently wired. And you kind of figure out what works for you. We all have different needs. We're all differently wired. And some particular turning into religion or spirituality helps. And some, maybe that's not where they're at they're wrong. But certainly there is a lot of evidence that would point that a belief in a hereafter or higher power can certainly help with grief. But although it's not a requirement to navigate our grief, nor does it immunize one from one's grief. I think there's great danger and emotional bypassing our, you know, emotions and not honoring what we feel.
1: West of the Rockies, Jeb's with us in Arizona. Welcome to the show. Hi, Jeb.
12: Hi, George and Jacob. How are you guys doing this evening?
1: Good, sir. Thank you. I hope you are, too.
12: I'm doing well. I have a question for Jacob. I believe I've had a past life experience. How can I get in touch with that now?
9: With that now at this present moment,
12: yes,
9: that may be difficult. I do offer hypnosis sessions, which I know hypnosis has a lot of stigma to it, but all hypnosis does is intentional relaxation, and I do help clients go back in their recesses of their minds and their memories to visit that. You know, so perhaps if you want to go deeper in it, you could contact myself or a fellow past life regression practitioner that could help you to go deeper into it. But certainly meditation, if finances are an issue, guided meditations could help us essentially to get into the energy of past life. Our brains, you know, really need to go into a deeper state of relaxation, and hypnosis can do that, although it's not the only way. People at times could have spontaneous memories. But I would say, you know, the quieter we become, the more that we could hear, if that makes sense. And trying to, like, get quiet.
1: It's great advice, Jacob. Let's go to Jeb in Arizona, who we just had him. Jeb, is you satisfied with that answer? Oh, he's hung up. Let's go to Janice in Kansas City, Missouri. Hello, Janice.
13: Hi, George and Jacob.
1: Hi.
13: Okay. I have a twofold question. I lost my mother and my husband 12 years ago, 12 days apart.
1: Oh, my.
13: And I'm highly religious, believe me. But what I can't understand is I've never been able to grieve because I've had one thing hit me after another. And then on top of it, I started thinking about this little girl that was related to me, and she was 4 years old, the same as I was at the time, and I found out when I heard my mother and my cousin talking that she and her brother had leukemia, and I started crying, and I remember her looking at me and saying, "What's wrong?" And I said, "I heard you were going to die." And she said, "It's okay. Don't worry about it. I know." I don't know why I started thinking about that.
1: What would possess her, Jacob?
9: Yeah, I think a lot of times people are intuitive and pick up on things. I think the important thing is to not judge ourselves in our grief and to understand, I'm personally very sorry on a human level for your loss. And I think sometimes when we have that, we go into survival mode and, you know, life doesn't give us room to breathe. Our brain, you know, get hit a wall, but, delayed grief is not broken grief. It's waiting for you. You haven't missed your chance to mourn them. It will simply be there when things finally get a little bit quiet. And I think grief really requires a certain bandwidth and energy and a presence. And I think it's important to honor those feelings. And I can assure you at a certain point in time when we're experiencing pain, there will come a point in time where instead of a tear or a lack of feeling that we have, perhaps we could have a smile when we think of our loved ones.
1: Jacob, is grief different if it's prolonged illness as opposed to something sudden?
9: That's a good question. Yeah, I think there's a dichotomy of clinical grief and just regular normalized grief. And I think clinical grief is more of a paralysis where it just overtakes your whole thought, sense of identity, and it makes life very hard to move forward. There's just the shock to the system that people, you know, get into paralysis. And I think that's where, you know, getting help, being able to process the loss, sometimes medication does help, but I do believe what we face can transform us. And if you're able to face that together one step at a time, it's helpful. But I think, you know, that's more of a traumatic grief that happens when, you know, we're just so shell-shocked and it overtakes our whole system. And I think the important thing is you don't have to do it alone. And there's so many support system and resources. And it doesn't make you weak to ask for help. It actually makes you stronger inside to lean on help.
1: Let's go to Ruth in Maryland. Hello, Ruthie. Go ahead.
14: Oh, hi, George and Jacob. Thank you for taking my call. And Jacob, I just recently lost my niece, and we were very close. She was 2 years older than me, so we were like sisters. And she was the only one in my family that didn't think I was a weirdo for listening to Coast. She's listened to Coast, too. So anyway, I did what you suggested earlier. I wrote out a card that I never got to send to her, and I wanted to know, what do we do with these letters or cards that we write to the people? Should we just keep them? Should we burn them? Should we bury them? Should we take them to the cemetery, put them in a bottle and throw them in the water? What should we do with them, Jake?
9: I don't believe in shoulds in grief, in many ways. I believe in honoring what seems right for you. And I'm very sorry for your loss, but I'm glad that you were able to have that moment and we're able to process those feelings. As I mentioned before, there's a lot more damage from not addressing what's inside than there's a lot more healing from addressing what's inside, just as there's a lot more post-traumatic growth than there is post-traumatic stress. So I think what you did was great. We're able to really understand that the pain doesn't define your story. The loss doesn't define your story. You have an ability to define this story in the relationship. And the death of a loved one does not mean the death of love and the death of the relationship. It just transforms. But I would say to really think about it and honor what makes sense to you and will allow you to feel a sense of continuity. I don't believe in closure when it comes to grief. I do believe it unfolds and expands, and love expands within our grief within time. And the relationship expands.
1: Not grieving doesn't mean you don't have feelings, right?
9: Yeah, there's people who grieve in thought. people who think about, so it's not always just in the feeling realm. People process life differently. Some people, they think about their loved ones. So it's not always just in the realm of feeling. But I think if that thought could lead to a feeling, I think there's a greater release that could transpire, although it's not required. You know, people process, you know, every relationship is different. Everyone processes life different. And I think it's important to honor how you process life.
1: Does a man grieve differently than a woman, vice versa?
9: Perhaps. I know, you know, certainly there's a lot of social learned behaviors and roles when it relates to emotions. I think there's a lot of belief systems, and there's an acronym that I call BS for belief systems that say, you know, you're a man, you have to be strong, don't feel, and if you're a woman, feel, you know, so there's a lot of social learning, you know, to it, but also there's temperament. But I think men, you know, and women both have emotions. We're both emotional, psychological beings. We all have the capacity to feel. Every sentient beings could feel and grieve. And so some of that is, you know, gender roles and stereotypes that we've inherited. And I think it's okay to overcome that. I go through a lot of my clients who think if they're crying, that's a weakness. And, you know, that's a story that they've been told. And when they recognize in my office that they're crying, that they feel, you know, a release and they feel strong after, they recognize that tears are just a release that's needed. No differently than going to the bathroom.
1: All right. We'll be back in a moment with a new topic talking about ice ages. Jacob Cooper, thank you very much. His website is linked up at coasttocoastam.com.
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8: Rallying in Nebraska. I'm Ted Lindner, Fox News. President Trump making the case Monday night for Republicans at a rally in Grand Island, where he suggested the Affordable Care Act, Obamacare, is a payout for insurance companies. He says they're in the pocket of the Democratic Party.
9: And that money has just been sent. So we're protecting your private health care, and the Democrat communists want to take away your private health care, and they want to take away your lives. Republicans will never let that happen. We're ending billions of dollars in Obamacare fraud.
8: This comes after the Trump administration sent out $500 checks to 1 million Americans enrolled in Obamacare, saying they had been overcharged. The Air Force pulling its bombers from RAF Fairford, a base in the United Kingdom operated by the U.S., after police busted an alleged terror plot there last week. Fox's Christina Coleman.
10: All 12 U.S. B-1 bombers suddenly departed a base in England where they were located over security concerns. They were redeployed to their home stations in the U.S. This comes a week after 5 people were arrested in connection with 3 suspicious vehicles that contained fuel accelerants and were found near the area.
9: We had a threat, and if we're going to be threatened, we'll just move them, and that sort of alleviates that. And we actually know the people that made the threat.
10: Now, despite the relocation, the Pentagon says the bomber fleet is still fully prepared to launch long-range strike missions directly from the U.S. whenever needed.
8: The suspects released on bail, but they're being monitored by U.K. authorities. The daughters of former American Idol winner Caleb Flynn, who was convicted of having an affair before killing his wife, won't be visiting him in prison, making that pronouncement in statements read at his sentencing. Flynn sentenced to life without the possibility of parole. And the Chicago White Sox taking a 2-0 lead in their division series against the Guardians, winning 4-3 on Monday. The Rays go up on the Yankees 2-0. They won on Monday night 5-2. 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
8: The Russian government now being accused of withholding information after a lab technician died in Siberia in a suspected plague death. Fox's Jillian Turner.
23: A lab worker involved in an accident at a Siberian plague research institute has died from a mysterious illness. Health officials believe the 28-year-old Russian woman was exposed to pneumonic plague. Like COVID, pneumonic plague can spread through the air. It's one of three primary strains that impact the bloodstream, lymph nodes, and lungs. Unlike COVID-19, U.S. health experts say pneumonic plague is treatable with antibiotics if caught reasonably early. Russian officials aren't addressing the outbreak publicly, but there are signs they are taking this threat seriously.
8: The World Health Organization says the threat to the general public is low. There have been no other confirmed cases as of now. The president of Cornell University speaking out following international backlash for how the school handled an alleged gang rape in 2024 involving one female student and seven fraternity members.
24: Vandals at Cornell University shattered a campus glass door and wrote messages like "Smash the patriarchy." And at Cornell, rapists are protected. Protesters are expelled. The university responded, quote, "We understand the frustration and strong emotions being expressed across our community. Those concerns deserve to be heard, but damaging property is not the answer." Cornell President Michael Kotlikoff says the university will hire an independent law firm to examine the school's response to Jane Doe's allegations.
25: I want to acknowledge something that can be difficult for an institution to say. We don't have all the answers.
24: Kotlikoff also said he supports New York Attorney General Letitia James' investigation.
8: Fox's Nate Foy. And dengue fever now spreading, cases rising in 14 states as the CDC issues a travel alert for three new countries because of outbreaks there. I'm Ted Lindner. This is Fox News.
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27: Sunny and warm on Monday evening. We'll stay clear and not getting as cool overnight. South to southwest winds will gust over 20 miles an hour at times, keeping low temperatures in the mid-50s. Still breezy Tuesday morning, mostly sunny and warm in the afternoon, highs in the low 80s. From the First Alert 6 Weather Center, I'm Chief Meteorologist Matt Serwee.

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1: Up next, we're going live to the United Kingdom to talk with Ralph Ellis, who's back after a three-year hiatus as we talk about ice ages and ancient mysteries right here on Coast to Coast AM. You know, if it can happen to the FBI, friends, it can happen to you. 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
1: Welcome back. George Norrie with author Ralph Ellis has spent more than 50 years investigating the historical foundations of biblical text, and his extensive research has led to authoring 14-plus books exploring the Old and New Testaments, as well as the ancient mysteries of Stonehenge and Giza. Ellis has spent also 4 decades studying Earth's climate cycles, an interesting development during his career as an airline captain. Ralph, welcome to the show. Good to have you with us again. Unmute yourself, Ralph. You're not there.
4: Sorry, I was told to mute. There we go. You should be back on. Good. Good to be with you again.
1: How are things in the United Kingdom?
4: Not so bad. We had a very nice summer, so nice and warm this summer, which is good. Everything's going well, I think, at present.
1: As a pilot, did you follow that Dubai plane episode from a week ago?
4: Yes. Despite the conspiracy theories, I think it is pretty much as told. A lot of the things that people were saying are simply not true. You know, masks do not deploy just because you're going in a descent. So, you know, there were many mistakes people were making.
1: Tragic, but I'm glad everybody was okay there. How'd you get involved in studying ice ages?
4: Well, just because it became a big topic in the early 2000s, you know, people talking about global warming and so on. And part of that discussion went on to ice ages. And it transpired that we don't know, or did not know at that time, how ice ages are controlled. You know, what are the mechanisms that give us an ice age and then an interglacial? We are in a warm interglacial at present. And I thought that was a bit odd that in the 21st century, we didn't know how these things worked. So I did a big study into it.
1: And what did you consider here? What did you come up with?
4: Well, the difference I came out with.
1: Well, I've lost you again, Ralph.
4: The difference I came out with was that CO2 was not the primary feedback agent. So everyone is talking about CO2 that can do everything at present, including creating interglacial warming. And my research came out saying it was probably dust, dust from deserts. Now, the big change I had in my paper, my peer-reviewed paper, is the deserts were CO2 deserts. It's not widely known. It's certainly not widely told on the MSM that CO2 is plant food. It's the most important gas in the atmosphere. Without CO2, all life on Earth will die. And that nearly happened during the last ice age. So CO2 came down to about 190 parts per million. It's about half of what we have now. And at altitude, at higher altitude, say in northern China on the Gobi Plateau, CO2 got so low that all the plant life died. So we had CO2 deserts, you know. We're all familiar with precipitation deserts. If you have no water, you get a desert. Same happens if you don't have enough CO2 in the atmosphere. All life on Earth dies and we get a desert. And that caused dust. And that dust got onto the northern ice sheets, made them dark. And because they were dark, they absorbed more sunlight and they all melted. So it's a very simple scenario and it's borne out by the data. Every interglacial we've had, every warm period we've had, is preceded by dust. Loads and loads, 10,000 years of dust.
1: Well, Ralph, tell us a little bit, though, about ice ages themselves. How long do they last?
4: Going back to, yes, lots of people don't know exactly what we have here. We've had about 1 million years of big ice ages. Before that, we had small ice ages. The big ice ages, they normally last for about 100,000 years. So you get 95,000 years of cold conditions, and then you get an interglacial, which is only about 5 or 10,000 years. It's very short. And we happen to be in a warm interglacial at present. So the big threat we have really is another ice age coming up. We're due another ice age in the next 1,000 years or so. So never mind the warming. What about the cooling? You know, we are due another ice age. Although in my paper, the next ice age is going to be very mild because, of course, these is controlled by orbital cycles, the Earth going around the sun and the tilt angle of the Earth and so on. And these causes cycles in the amount of sunlight hitting the northern latitudes. It's called the Milankovitch cycle. And that changes quite a lot. I mean, it changes, let's call it 20%. So you can have a 20% difference in the amount of sunlight up in the Arctic, in, you know, northern Canada, northern Siberia. That can change the daily weather and the climate by a considerable amount. But those cycles are different every time. They're not all the same. So sometimes you get a very strong ice age, and sometimes it's fairly mild. And the one we're coming up to in the next 1,000 years is fairly mild, which is good for us. It means that we're going to keep fairly warm conditions.
1: How do we know we're in an ice age, Ralph? How do we know that it's happening?
4: Well, we have proxies that we use that give us temperature in the past. So the normal one we use is ice cores, so they core down into the ice sheets, and they can pull out the temperature from that and the CO2 concentrations.

0: 12 degrees, something of that nature. So it was much, much colder. But if you were up in, you know, just below the ice sheets, just below New York, what's that sort of Washington way, I suppose. During the summer, when we had one of these orbital cycle maximums, it would actually be quite warm. The sun would be just as strong as it is now, even though there were ice sheets, you know, only 100 miles further north than you are. The sun would actually be quite strong. And the ice was maintained because it's bright white. Because it's white, it reflects all of the insulation away. The sunlight gets reflected away, and it maintains the ice sheet, even though it's fairly warm, not very much further south. It makes a big difference. You know, if you go outside in strong sunlight on a nice day and you touch a white car, it will feel just a little bit warm. If you go and touch a black car, be very careful because you might burn your fingers.
1: That's
0: the difference. Yeah, that's the difference in the amount of sunlight that's absorbed when you have a dark color. And it is that that controls the melting of the ice sheets when we have an interglacial. It's the dark color caused by dust that gets on the ice sheets.
1: During an ice age, Ralph, how high up does the ice get? How is a skyscraper tall?
0: Yeah, it's about 3 kilometers deep. So what's 3 kilometers is about 9,000-10,000 foot.
1: Wow.
0: Yeah, there's a lot of ice. And it's so much ice, of course, it actually presses the ground down and the ground actually sinks because it's got so much weight of ice sitting on top of it. Which is why we have what's known as the isostatic rebound, they call it. It means that after the ice sheets have dissipated, they've all gone away, of course. We don't have the American ice sheet anymore. That land is now rising. So you will find up in Canada, and same in Scotland as well, you will find beaches, and they're obviously beaches because they have sand and pebbles and all the rest of it, that are now tens of meters above the sea level. Because they had these beaches after the ice dissipated, but then the ground continues moving upwards. And so you get these raised beaches. So if you look at even now, I mean, it's still happening now. If you look at the sea levels in Scandinavia at, you know, the major ports around Norway and Sweden, the sea level is still dropping. But of course, it's not the sea level dropping. It's actually the land is still rising. It's still going up in the north. And that has a knock-on effect for the south. So if you're down in London, say, or down in Florida, the ground is still gently sinking. Not by much. I don't know exact figures. It's probably about 1 millimeter every 10, 20 years or something, but it's still sinking by a little bit, because the land is readjusting after all of that heavy ice has disappeared.
1: Have we been lucky that we don't have ice ages during our lifespan right now?
0: Oh, yes. It would have destroyed all of the northern regions where Western civilization has sprung up. but as I said, if you were down in the tropics, you wouldn't really notice the difference. So all of civilization would have had to have come into being further south. If you were down in France, or down into North Africa, you'd have been okay. And you could have had a civilization down there. Same in America. If you'd been down in the Carolinas, for instance,
1: right.
0: You probably
1: Canada would be wiped out though, right?
0: It would completely wiped out. It would be under 3 kilometers of ice. What's 3 kilometers? 10,000 foot of ice. So the world would be quite different. And the weather systems would be different as well, with that big dramatic difference between the ice

0: coming a long way south and the tropics being still quite warm, you would probably get actually many more hurricanes and cyclones and things of that nature because of the temperature differential between the two. So, yeah, things would have been very different. So we're quite lucky in a way. We've been in this interglacial for, you know, let's call it 12,000 years. And we're going to be, in my reckoning, in an interglacial for the next 50,000 years. It's going to be a really long interglacial, this one. But it is coincident, of course, that, you know, the first temples, you've probably been discussing this on your show, the first temples and the first signs of civilization occurred at Göbekli Tepe.
1: That's right.
0: At exactly the same time as the ice sheets dissipated. It is coincident. And you might find that there is a correlation there, you know, that conditions were much more conducive to people forming a civilization.
1: How long did it take to accumulate that 9,000 feet of ice?
0: About 90,000 years.
1: Oh, so, my gosh.
0: Quite a long time. Yeah, these ice ages are very long in duration, 100,000 years, which we can't sort of imagine sometimes, you know, the world going around 100,000 times around the sun, slowly every year, accumulating more and more ice.
1: That just doesn't melt away in the summer, I guess. It just keeps accumulating.
0: It's too white. This is always the danger. Bright white ice can reflect about 95% of the incident sunlight. So no heating gets into the ice. And so there's nothing that can get rid of it. And the possibility is, and this has happened in the past with the Earth, that the ice just continues going all the way down to the tropics. And you end up with a big snowball. And it's very difficult to get rid of it. So we were very lucky that the CO2 got so low that dust was formed by CO2 deserts. And that dust got onto the ice sheets and melted them. Because otherwise, you know, the whole of the biosphere, the whole of the Earth would be in danger. So these are the main differences I had with my paper, is that during the ice ages, low CO2 caused warming, which of course is the opposite of what we're being told at present. So during the ice ages, it was low CO2 that caused warming. And the other thing that needs emphasizing is that CO2 got so low that all life on Earth nearly died. So, you know, when your EPA in America was trying to brand CO2 as a poison, that was complete idiocy. CO2 is the most essential gas in the atmosphere. It is the stuff of life. Plants grow because of CO2. Without CO2, all of the plants will die, and without plants, all of the animals will die. So we need CO2. And the death zone during the last ice age came down to 2,000 foot, which is not very much, you know, only 2,000. Above 2,000 foot, all normal plants were dead because there was not enough CO2.
1: A normal skyscraper, Ralph, is how tall?
0: Yeah, about 1,000 foot, so not very much more.
1: So clearly, they would be all buried. We'll be back in a moment with Ralph Ellis. I'll tell you what, let's take your phone calls and get your interest on this as we talk about ice ages. The lines are open.
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1: When we come back after the break, we'll take your calls with Ralph Ellis as we talk about ice ages, so make sure you're part of the program. 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Tommy?
2: 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Lex has got everything laid out for you, and he has a little clip from one of our very first shows with Danion Brinkley. You'll see our new background. It's a lot of fun, so check it out.
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4: Whether it's physical activity, obesity, diet, smoking, low on hormones, stress, sleep disorders, or your age, can be supported by reducing inflammation and aiding the body to heal itself appropriately. 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
1: And welcome back. George Norrie's with you. Let's go back live to the United Kingdom. Ralph Ellis is there. Ralph, why can't climatologists agree on any of this?
8: I think they've been captured by the CO2 lobby. It's a truism now that you won't get anything published if you don't include CO2 causing global warming. It's necessary for every grant application if you're doing a study. And this clouds the whole of the industry, really. But myself being independent, I came straight in and I just looked at the information. And I could not see how CO2 really was involved in this. As I said before, you know, when CO2 is low, the world warms into an interglacial. When CO2 is high, the world cools into an ice age. You know, the very opposite of what would happen if CO2 was a very powerful feedback agent. And so I looked at this with fresh eyes, and that's why I think I've solved this mystery and other scientists have not. So, yeah, my paper is called Modulation of Ice Ages via Dust and Albedo. And it's quite successful. It's had 45,000 downloads. So it's more successful than most scientific papers.
1: What would happen to the people living in the northern region? At what point would they all have to flee and go south?
8: Fairly quickly. An ice age builds very, very quickly. So from an interglacial going down into a depth of an ice age is only about 5,000 years. So, I mean, that's a blink of an eye in you know, geological terms. But even in human terms, you know, that's only, you know, from the building of the pyramids up until now, you would all have to move south to at least, you know, in Europe, you'd have to move to southern France or below. And in America, you'd have to go to Washington and below. Otherwise, you'd be zapped by the ice sheets coming down. And they build fairly quickly. It's always been my assertion that ice sheets spread out very quickly and then build in depth. Whereas I've had some climate scientists seem to think that ice sheets push along the ground like some sort of Disney Ice Age movie or something, and you get these big cliffs of ice running across the ground. That's not how it happens. They spread out very quickly, and then they grow in depth.
1: You're fascinated by the pyramids. Tell me why.
8: Yeah, well, because it's another of these great mysteries, isn't it? You know, I just like looking into mysteries with different eyes. And what I came out with was very different to, I think, everybody else that's talked about these subjects. I was looking at the mathematics. So the, you know, the Great Pyramid, as we know, is a pi pyramid. It's based on the constant of pi. And we still use those measurements today. I don't know if people in America know this, but, you know, the circumference of the Great Pyramid is 1,760 cubits. Now, that should ring a bell to most people because the imperial mile, that you still use in America is 1,760 yards. You're still using the same system that was created to build the pyramids. Why such a strange figure, 1,760? Well, because it's a multiple of pi. It's a 40 times multiple of the pi fractional. And that's why if you look down at the shorter ones, I don't know if you use the shorter measurements, but we used to have the furlong, which is 220 yards. That's 10 times pi.
1: Was it pi 3.14, if I can remember that?
8: Yeah, but they're going on fractions, because remember in the past they used fractions in Egypt. They didn't have decimals.
1: Right.
8: So they used 22 over 7, which is the closest fraction you can get to pi. And it's from the number 22 that all of this was derived. So a furlong is 10 times 22. A chain is 1 times, so it's 22. And a rod, which is a really odd unit of measure, 5.5 yards, that was common in Britain. We used the 5.5 yard rod. That is a quarter of pi. It's a quarter of 22. So that's where the system came from. The imperial system is a pi-based system. And it's the same system that they were using to make the Great Pyramid. So, you know, I found all of that very interesting. And I went through the rest of the pyramids and found they were using Pythagoras. So the second pyramid is a 3-4-5 Pythagorean triangle. The red pyramid is a 20-21-29 Pythagorean triangle. Now, these are Pythagorean triangles are where all sides of the triangle are whole numbers, and there are not many of them. So to end up with a pyramid with Pythagorean numbers means that they must have understood that sort of mathematics back in that era. So never mind Pythagoras, you know, the Greek Pythagoras from, you know, the 3rd century BC or whatever. They understood all of this way back in the Egyptian era, making the pyramids.
1: There's a pyramid called the Bent Pyramid as well. I want you to explain what that is. It's kind of like steps, isn't it?
8: Well, not steps. No, that's the Step Pyramid. But the Bent Pyramid has two angles. So it has a steep angle and then a shallower angle. And why does it have that? You know, if you look at a standard classical explanation, they will say, oh, they were getting cracks in the structure, so they had to reduce the angle to make it more secure. That's not true. It's mathematical. What they've done is they've put a copy of the Red Pyramid, which is right next door to the Bent Pyramid. They're right next door to each other. They've put a copy of it on top of the Bent Pyramid. So the top of the Bent Pyramid is an exact copy of the Red Pyramid that's next door. It has the same dimensions, and it's done in a ratio of 10 to 5.5. And obviously that sounds a bit odd, but the 5.5 is one rod, of course. So if you measure the top of the Bent Pyramid in rods, you will find that it comes out to 20, 21, 29, which is the Pythagorean numbers. So we know that it was designed in. It wasn't accidental. It wasn't a function of the pyramid collapsing. It was designed in from the very beginning, because the top of the Bent Pyramid, measured in rods, is the Pythagorean triangle. 20, 21, 29, when measured in rods. So all of these pyramids were mathematical. They were encoding the knowledge of the age in the pyramids they were building.
1: How did they know this stuff? Ralph, how did they know this?
8: Well, they had this information back in that era. Then you have to guesstimate how they had this information. You either go down the sort of Graham Hancock route, which is there was a previous technical civilization,
1: mm-hmm.
8: Which is a possibility, but there's not much evidence for it. You know, if we drill into the ground, we don't find old cities and old railway lines and old buildings and whatever when we drill down into the ground. So there's not much evidence for a previous technical civilization. The only other explanation I can see is there was an ancient visitation. So I'm not saying it was aliens, but it was aliens, I think is the famous phrase, isn't it, from right. Giorgio? the other scenario is 2001, A Space Odyssey. And anyone who is into that film came out in, when was that? 1967 it came out.
1: So right. He was like years ahead of himself, wasn't he?
8: Greatly so, yes. 50 years ago, and I like it when they were going off on the spaceship to Jupiter. Dave, who's one of the astronauts there, was using an iPad in 1967.
1: That's right. It's great. Where did Stanley Kubrick get that kind of information to come up with that stuff?
8: He was ahead of his time, but the film itself is about an ancient visitation. So it's about, an alien species that comes down and sees that man is suffering, is not going to survive. And so it does a bit of education, teaches man how to survive, and then disappears back off again and doesn't come back. So this is the divine watchmaker type of god or deity. Someone who will create something, but then is not interested in how it develops, doesn't interfere too much. They make the watch, they see that it functions, and then they leave the watch to do its job. So non-interference, having made an intervention, they don't come back again. That's the whole essence of 2001, A Space Odyssey.
1: Let's go to some of the calls for you. They're lining up. Let's go to Thomas in La Jolla, California to start. Go ahead, Tom.
9: Hi, George. George, I thank you and Tom Danheiser for accepting my call. Ralph, this is a very, very fascinating conversation. I appreciate your research that you're bringing to the table. I wanted to ask, okay, I want to focus on a specific area of planet Earth, which is the Himalayas, okay, between India and China. And there's a lot of glacier in the Himalayas. And so I'm curious, I'm trying to visualize this, and maybe you could help me out on this. Did the ice sheet, the ice shelf, come down from the Arctic over Siberia, the Gobi, Tibet, and then the Himalayas, and then the glaciers that are left are like, now that the ice sheet has melted, it hasn't melted in the Himalayas. And so I was wondering if you could talk about that. And
8: yes.
9: Yeah.
8: So the Himalaya ice sheet is merely because it's so high and so cold there that it forms its own separate ice sheet. So it's completely separate to the northern ice sheets. There was a Himalayan ice sheet which just sat on the Himalaya. And some people say there was a paper on this back in the 1960s, 1970s, that is why we've had a cooling period for the last, 10 million years or so, maybe more, is because of the rise of the Himalaya, which forms an ice sheet right almost down to the tropics, and so has a great cooling effect on the total climate, because you've got this huge great wadge of ice stuck near the tropics, which is reflecting away all of the heat, and that may have been cooling the Earth for the last, whatever it is, 20 or so million years. And strangely enough, that connects in with the pyramids as well, because I have another book called K2, Quest of the Gods, which looks at the cartography of the pyramids. And if you take the shaft angles from the Great Pyramid, you know, there's little, what they call air shafts within the Great Pyramid. If you take the angles of those shafts and use them as coordinates, it points to a pyramid that is in the Himalaya. It's not widely known that there is a copy of the Great Pyramid sitting up in the Himalaya. And the coordinates from the Great Pyramid point exactly at that pyramid. It's a natural pyramid, of course. It's a big mountain, but it looks exactly the same as the Great Pyramid. So it's a square-based pyramid, all white, of course, because it's covered in snow. It's aligned with the cardinal points, north, south, east, and west. And it has a causeway coming out of the bottom at 14 degrees, exactly the same as the Great Pyramid has. So it's a copy of the Great Pyramid, or rather the Great Pyramid is a copy of that mountain, sitting up in the Himalaya. So that's where my climate science and my my megalithic research all sort of coalesces into one.
1: When did you decide to look into Stonehenge?
8: That was one of the first things I did, actually, before I even started my revisionary theology. I started that back in 1996, I suppose, when there was a lot of interest at that time, coming up to the millennium, in the megaliths and the pyramids. And I started, of course, with Avebury and Stonehenge, because they're very close to where I am.
1: We're going to take a short break here, Ralph, and we'll be back with more questions for you in just a moment on Coast to Coast AM.
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4: Face a firing squad. Fox News, I'm Sue Guzman. President Trump clearing the way now for a firing squad to execute former U.S. Army psychiatrist Nidal Hassan, who killed 13 people at Fort Hood, Texas in 2009. The president's actions marking the first time a president has signed off on a U.S. military execution since 1961. Hassan had claimed those killings were in retaliation for U.S. wars in the Muslim world. President Trump continuing his push to increase Republican turnout for the upcoming midterms. Visiting Deep Red, Nebraska Monday night, the president promising the farm-heavy state he'll take action to lower diesel costs.
5: I'm going to sign a historic executive order to officially waive the off-road requirement and allow anyone to purchase tax-free red dye diesel for any reason.
4: Nebraska's incumbent Republican Senator Pete Ricketts is in a tough re-election battle with independent Dan Osborne. Russian authorities have quarantined a hospital and placed scores of people under medical observation after a 28-year-old employee at a Siberian plague research center died. Fox's Christina Coleman reports.
6: She reportedly died after accidental exposure to an unknown pathogen when a test tube broke at a Siberian plague research laboratory. Her death prompted a hospital to be quarantined and nearly 200 people to undergo medical observation. The White House says all of the researchers' contacts have reportedly been identified and are being monitored for sickness, and none to date have shown symptoms of illnesses. And there are still concerns over transparency. Russian scientists have been known to develop biological weapons for use against political dissidents, and federal authorities say they continue to refine those capabilities now.
4: Embattled televangelist Jim Baker has died. Baker and first wife Tammy Faye building an empire with the PTL Club TV show. Jim Baker was 86. 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
10: Temperatures being 30 degrees above average.
7: 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Just click listen, then swipe right and hear the latest news updates on your time. 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
4: New reports about the What the Fly Dubai hijacker was planning when he started his attack. More from Fox's Kevin Cork.
11: Reports in Israel say the Fly Dubai co-pilot accused of stabbing the captain planned to crash the jet into Tel Aviv's Ben Gurion Airport. And apparently this guy had been flagged as a possible terror threat before the flight. Now, of course, you'll recall President Trump warned Thursday that Iran would be hit very hard if it was behind the attack. Meantime, all U.S. B-1 bombers have now been pulled from RAF Fairford in England, a base used for strikes on Iran, the president confirming threats were a factor.
4: The Department of Health and Human Services announcing Monday new rules for health care providers.
12: HHS Secretary Robert F. Kennedy Jr. unveiling a new initiative aimed at clearing the air around health care pricing.
13: The American people pay for this health care system. They have the right to know the prices.
12: Labor Secretary Keith Sonderling says providing consumers price transparency gives patients choices.
14: So whether you are going in for an MRI, scheduling a routine procedure, preparing to have a major surgery, or having a baby, you will know what your care will cost.
12: But on CBS's Face the Nation, Arizona Democrat Senator Mark Kelly suggested the Trump administration isn't serious. In Washington, Mike Emanuel, Fox News.
4: The New York Times is reporting faculty members at Cornell have voted on a rare resolution of no confidence. This over the administration's handling of allegations of a 2024 sexual assault by members of a fraternity. This faculty Senate vote largely symbolic. There's been no comment from Cornell. And a federal appeals court considering a judge's authority to restore the Trump administration's funding cuts to Harvard University. Lower court judge ruled last year that those cuts amounted to illegal retaliation for Harvard's rejection of the administration's demands to changes to its policies. I'm Sue Guzman. This is Fox News.
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16: Sunny and warm on Monday evening. We'll stay clear and not getting as cool overnight. South to southwest winds will gust over 20 miles an hour at times, keeping low temperatures in the mid-50s. Still breezy Tuesday morning, mostly sunny and warm in the afternoon, highs in the low 80s. From the First Alert 6 Weather Center, I'm Chief Meteorologist Matt Serwe.
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1: We're talking about ice ages. Ralph Ellis with us live in the United Kingdom. And when we come back, we'll take your calls on Coast to Coast AM. 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
1: Ancient Mysteries and the Ice Age, Ralph Ellis with us. Tom, you have a text and tweet for Ralph. What do you have?
5: Yeah, Ralph, Jamie in Alaska would like to know what's less offensive to the Earth, and by offensive I think she means devastating, global warming or global cooling?
1: Interesting question, Ralph.
6: Yeah, well, cooling kills more than warming does. If you look at the stats, it's something like 10 times as many people die during a cold spell than they do during a warm spell. And remember, when we get warming, they call this polar amplification. The temperatures down in the tropics don't change very much. It's only the temperatures up in the high latitudes, the Arctic and so on, that change. So if we have a warm period, the tropics remain very much the same, but the amount of agricultural land and so on we get expands considerably, as now you can go up into Canada and northern Siberia and have agriculture up there as well. So warming is good. Cold is bad.
1: Even though this ice age is 5,000 years away, are we going to have remnants of it along the way that will affect us?
6: Well, the next one is about 1,000 years away, so it's actually quite close in historical terms. But as I say, it's going to be a mild one, so we're not going to plunge straight back into a complete ice age. We're almost at the bottom of the orbital cycles that cause these ice ages, so it's not going to be a very cold one this time. The orbital cycles, just very quickly, that cause this our precession, which is the wobble of the Earth, obliquity, which is the leaning angle of the Earth, and eccentricity, which is how circular the orbit of the Earth around the Sun is. And if you get all of those cycles and mix them together, you end up with these changes in the amount of sunlight that's hitting the northern latitudes. And these changes have a cycle of 22,000 years. That's the cycle between, you know, warm in the north and cold in the north. So that's what causes, that's the primary function that causes ice ages. Many of those orbital maximums don't cause an interglacial. And that was always the problem. We only get an interglacial every five or six of these orbital cycles. And that's what I had to work out within my paper. And the reason is because once you get ice in the north, it's bright white, it can reflect all of the sunlight. And it doesn't matter if we have warming in the north, because all of that sunlight is reflected away back into space. And that's why we only have an interglacial every 100,000 years or so, every five or so of these orbital cycles. That's always been a bit of a mystery, and it's fully solved within my paper.
1: All right, let's go back to the phones. Cornelius in Louisiana to get us started. Hello there, Mr. White.
7: Hey there, George and Ralph Ellis. I love you when you have them British people come on, that accent and everything, George. And I wanted to tell you, Richard's listening and he tried to get through, boy. But you know, George, you care about us so much, and I heard what you're going to do for Richard. They stole his radio, so I'm so glad you're going to get his radio for him. He's having a tough time, so pray for Richard in Kansas City, Missouri. Now I'm going to go on with what I got to say, Mr. Ellis. In Louisiana, they're trying to force this CO2 into the ground, and we have underwater aquifers and stuff. Once it hits those aquifers, it's going to turn our water that we drink into acid. So I don't know if you've heard about this carbon sequestration. And my dad was a biologist, Cornelius Lawson White. You can look him up. Robinson Family Funeral Home. I want to thank the Coast audience for, man, they've been sending some nice comments about my dad that's been passed. He would have been 98 now. But he always believed we needed more trees and stuff, because you're right. They take in the CO2 and then produce oxygen. Of course, we give out CO2. Animals and humans give out CO2. But there's no climate change and stuff. The sun, which I call it the S-U-N, is controlled by the S-O-N. And that's where we get our climate, is from the sun. So I just want to know, do you think that that they're trying to just scare the public with this CO2 and climate change? Thank you, George. God bless America, and God bless you, George.
1: What do you think about that, Ralph? Or is it all about money?
6: Some good points there, actually, which need addressing, because they're not addressed in the mainstream media. They're trying to sequester CO2 and pump it into the ground, which is what he was talking about. Now, I think that's a bad idea, not just because of getting into the water table. They're going to put it a long way down, so it should be away from the water table. But they've not explained how they will prevent a well blowout. As you know, with oil and gas wells, they can sometimes blow out if something goes wrong.
1: Right.
6: And the gas in this case is released. Now, if you release a lot of CO2, it will kill hundreds of thousands of people all around that well, depending on where that well is. CO2 normally mixes with the atmosphere, but if it comes out in a great rush, it hugs the ground because it's heavier than air, and it spreads out all across the land like a sort of miasma, a fog spreading across the land, and it just kills everything in its path. If you want to know what it does, look up Lake Nyos disaster, which is over in Africa. This was a natural blowout of CO2, and it killed 1,000 people and all of the animals in that region. Because the CO2 spread out, it went across several villages, and it killed everybody in those villages. It just asphyxiates you. So that's the real danger, I think, with this carbon sequestration. How can they make these wells totally secure so you never have a blowout? I mean, look at the blowout they had in the Gulf of Mexico with the oil and that something Horizon oil rig that blew up. Imagine if that was a CO2 rig and it spread CO2 all out across, you know, wherever it was, Louisiana, sort of

0: like what he knows, there's been a long-standing parapolitical conspiracy theory. I imagine you know about it, but don't put any stock in it, but that he worked for the CIA. And that's how he got, that's how he got a lot of his knowledge to make his stories and whatnot. But my question is about, because, you know, I live near the Cascades, and then there's the Sierra Nevada in California, right? Like Mount Shasta is in California, but Mount Shasta is part of the Cascade Range, all right? So if you look at the tragedy in the Himalayas, relative to the Himalayas is a range called the Karakoram Mountain, right? And there's the Karakoram Anomaly, where not only are the ice sheets stable, they're actually expanding, apparently. I was wondering if you had any opinion on that. And also, I wanted to ask about this pneumonic plague that may have got released from a lab in Russia. We know that that's in Siberia is a good place to study that based on rodents and everything, and the Eurasian steppe. But there is a variant of that from Madagascar called pneumonic plague. Can you hear me?
1: Yeah, but let's go with some of his thoughts, Ralph. Go ahead.
2: Yeah. I'll just look at the Karakoram to start with. Whether ice sheets, glaciers, whether they expand or contract, is not necessarily dependent on warming. It's on the balance between the amount of melting at the bottom and the amount of snowfall you get at the top. So if you have warming, it is quite possible that you'll get extra snowfall during the summer in what is northern India with the monsoon there. And therefore, you end up with more snow and bigger glaciers. And yes, when I was up in the Karakoram, I actually climbed up into the Karakoram, because that's where the natural pyramid is that the Great Pyramid is based upon. It's up in the Karakoram. And many of the glaciers up there were indeed actually expanding. Some were decreasing, some were expanding. So it depends on the difference between the amount of snowfall and the amount of melting at the bottom. That's what controls glaciers. But do remember, when they say glaciers are retreating, well, they've been retreating ever since the Little Ice Age in the early 18th century, 17th century. So, of course, if you're comparing, because most of our data comes from the last, you know, call it 200, 250 years. If you're comparing to 250 years ago, you're comparing with the Little Ice Age. And so, of course, you will note that glaciers are retreating, because the Little Ice Age was quite cold, of course.
1: Do other planets, Ralph, have ice ages, like Mars?
2: Yeah, they all have climatic cycles. It depends on the obliquity of the planet and the precession of it, so the wobble of the planet and the leaning angle of the planet. That's what causes the changes in this climate. And it just so happens we have a fairly large leaning angle. It's about 23 degrees at present, maximum 24, minimum of about 22. It changes by about 3 degrees, the leaning angle of the Earth. That's what causes these changes in the climate over thousands of years. And I think Mars is fairly similar. Venus is not. It has a completely different, it has a very dense CO2 atmosphere and doesn't really have the climatic changes that we have. We're fairly lucky in a way in that the moon revolves around the Earth, and that stabilizes the Earth so that the leaning angle, the obliquity angle of the Earth, doesn't get too excessive. So the moon has a great stabilization effect on the orbit of the Earth, which is handy. Of course, if you're dependent on the sun for your climate, which we are, all warmth comes from the sun initially, then the orbit of the planet

0: planet will make a great deal of difference to the climate of the era.
1: Mayat's with us in New York. Go ahead, Mayat.
2: Yes, thank you so much, George.
1: Sure.
2: And first I want to send condolences to Ruth. She had sometimes spoken very highly of her niece, and her niece was very interesting of a character and understanding of the shamanic path and understanding. There's a homeopathy remedy, you know, the little tissue salts that helps with grief. When I last tried to talk with Ruth, it reminded me of my first day in summer camp one year and a hornet's nest at the front, which the counselors got some professionals to move it because you don't want to disturb them. But anyway, two questions. First of all, Tommy is a genius, has caliber a genius, because I couldn't remember his name. George, you probably do. But the late Robert Felix, who I believe went back to the Artville days, used to be a regular guest, and I hope he's not late. I don't know that he's not.
1: He's gone. He's dead.
2: Okay. But he had a book that was very interesting. It was called
1: Not by Fire, but by Ice.
2: Exactly. And he said, you know, about these end-time prophecies of fire next time, but he said it's a coming ice age. So, Ralph, I'd like to know your thoughts about that. And the second question is, when they go to Antarctica and where there are big glaciers and they drill down and bring up a core, how is it? Give us a layperson sense of how they're able to tell how far the ice goes back and other findings. And I'll listen over the air if you have my two questions.
0: Yeah, down in Antarctica, they've had various drilling operations. The Russians started this a long time ago with their ice cores. The most recent one is the EPICA, which is the European ice core drilling. And they found a very deep part of the ice. You've got to find the deepest you can. And they drill down it, take out the cores of the ice. And it's still in layers. It was laid down in layers. And it remains in squashed, very thin layers within the ice core. And so you can count, basically, the ice layers going back thousands of years, hundreds of thousands of years. And while you're doing that counting, going through the layers in the ice core, you can measure each layer for its temperature. They do that with differential isotopes of oxygen, and that will give you an idea of the temperature. They can measure CO2, they can measure dust, they can measure all sorts of things as they go back. And those records are pretty secure. That's good data. You know, it's not disputed, any of that data. It's good data. And it's backed up by the Loess Plateau in China, which is an area of dust, the very dust I was talking about, and it laid itself down across China.
1: And that is an amazing story, Ralph. We're going to come back and wrap things up with you in just a moment on Coast to Coast AM.
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1: 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And then Yvonne Smith joins us to talk about alien abductions on Coast to Coast. 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
1: And welcome back, George Norrie, along with Ralph Ellis, as we are talking about the incredible things that are happening on this planet. Ralph, if you had to pick one aspect that's happening on planet Earth that could hurt mankind, what would that be?
8: How controversial do you want me to be?
1: As much as you want.
8: Okay, the rise of Islam. Islam is not a religion. It's a protection racket, the same as Al Capone's. You have to submit to Islam. You must never criticize Islam. You must pay the jizya tax, which is the protection money tax. That's what it calls it in the Quran. And if you don't, they send the boys around. Just like they did to Charlie Hebdo with AK-47s, and they put you to death. Islam is a protection racket, always has been since the 7th century, so that's 1,400 years ago. That's how it's conquered so many lands. Remember, Islam came out of Arabia, and it conquered all of the Christian Byzantine Empire. So all of North Africa, all of Anatolia, you know, Turkey, all of Syria and the Near East, all of that was Christian at the time, Christian and Judaic. And Islam conquered the whole lot within about 70 years.
1: What's your take on the Iranian war right now?
8: The Iranian war is necessary. Remember, Trump said he was going to do this 47 years ago. This is nothing new. Ever since the Iranian embassy siege, of course, and Iran has been sponsoring terrorism ever since. I don't know if you've looked at the tracker on this, but since 2001, there have been 50,000 deadly Islamic attacks, terror attacks, since 2001. It is the biggest threat to civilization that there is at present. So Iran had to be denuclearized. Trump understood that. Lots of people did. Some people don't for some reason, because they are pledged to use a nuke as soon as they get one. So they are eschatologists. Eschatology is a belief in the end times. And to create the end times, you must have a nuclear war. So a lot of the Shia in Iran, they wanted a nuclear war, because only then would the Mahdi, who was the 12th Imam, only then can he come out of his well. He's been hiding in this well for more than 1,000 years. I mean, it all sounds a bit odd, this, but yeah, this priest has been sitting down a well for over 1,000 years in northern Iran, and he cannot come out of his well until they have a nuclear war with Israel and destroy Israel in some huge, great Armageddon.
1: Let's hope he waits for a long time. Let's take some
8: private
1: calls.
8: Yeah, but this is the problem. They want to use the nuke straight away, so there is no defense against Iraq.
1: Maybe we should have been more aggressive, huh?
8: Well, it had to be done. If you look at past presidents, every past president has said that Iran needs to be dealt with, but has never done anything about it. And finally, we've got to a position where something has been done about it. They had to be denuclearized.
1: That was a necessity, no doubt. Let's go to Aaron in California. Yes. Go ahead, Aaron. Yes.
9: Hey, George. Thanks so much, Tommy and George and Ralph Ellis. I am so excited to be able to talk to you about this subject, which is so dear to my heart. My question is, what do you think about the AMOC shutting down, the Atlantic Meridional Overturning Circulation? And I looked it up, when was the last time, and it was 12,000 years ago. And that was what Art Bell and Whitley Strieber wrote about the day after tomorrow. It became the day after tomorrow in the movie, but it was the coming global superstorm. So my question is do you think that the salinity and everything, as far as the fresh water and the density and everything, is, how does that relate to the ice age? Because Europe will freeze if the current is shutting down, as according to even today, that is what's going on.
8: Yeah, I don't believe the AMOC will actually reduce. The AMOC is the Gulf Stream that runs up to northern, northwestern Europe, bringing warmth to northwestern Europe. I don't believe it's going to shut down. The reasons why I don't think it will is because during the Holocene maximum, which is only 8,000 years ago, the temperatures in the north were up to 5-6 degrees centigrade warmer than they are now. What's that? That's about 10 degrees Fahrenheit warmer than they are now. It was much warmer than now during the Holocene maximum just 8,000 years ago. And the AMOC did not shut down at that point. Now, if it can survive 10 degrees Fahrenheit, it's going to survive what we have now. Remember that the climate, this is the other thing they tend to say, is, oh, it's warming and it'll be the end of the biosphere. Everything will die. You've heard the chants by, you know, Greta the Gremlin. No, that's not true. 8,000 years ago, it was much warmer than it is now, and the Sahara Desert turned green and fertile. There was rivers and lakes and hippopotamuses and God knows what running across what is now the Sahara Desert. So warming does not necessarily mean that the biosphere is going to be in trouble or end. It's not going to signify the, you know, the end of life on Earth. It was much warmer during the Holocene maximum 8,000 years ago. It was much warmer during the Jurassic era when we had dinosaurs.
2: That's right.
8: Remember, during the dinosaur era, CO2 was 2,000 parts per million, much more than we have now. And life was fine. You know, we had big dinosaurs. Dinosaurs were only big because of extra CO2. More CO2 means bigger plants, means bigger herbivores, means bigger carnivores. And that's why we had the dinosaur era. So CO2 is good. Low CO2 is bad.
2: And we didn't have factories pumping it out either.
8: No. Well, there's lots of places where CO2 can come from. And of course, one of the places it can come from is volcanic activity. If you get volcanoes that are chewing up the old tectonic plates, all of the CO2 that's stored in that tectonic plate can now come back out again with the volcano. So that's one area that you can get extra CO2. CO2 is a greenhouse gas, but the trouble is its effectiveness has died off. So the effectiveness of CO2 up until the pre-industrial era, so up until 300 parts per million, was about 30 degrees centigrade. It was quite a lot. That's what, about 60 degrees Fahrenheit. But from 300 to 400 parts per million, the effectiveness is only about 2 or 3 degrees Fahrenheit. So the effectiveness of CO2 has dropped off considerably. It's inversely logarithmic, basically, in mathematical terms. So the effects of CO2 now, going into the future, are very slight. They're not the same as it was, you know, back in the day when we went from 0 parts per million effectively, sort of, up to 300 parts per million. That had a great effect on temperature, but from now on, CO2 is not the major, major feedback agent. There are many people who think the major feedback agent now is albedo. That's the albedo of the Earth. That's the brightness of the Earth, the reflectivity of the Earth. And that's caused by clouds. Obviously, they're bright white and nice and reflective. And ice sheets, which again are nice and bright white and reflective. And that is one of the biggest feedback agents that affect the climate, not necessarily CO2.
1: Let's go to Steve in Indiana, east of the Rockies. Hi, Stephen.
10: Yeah, you guys were talking about Kubrick earlier. You need to do a show on him. Get a guest on that can talk about him. But, Ralph, how dare you to talk about Greta like that? The more you talk, the more I love you, man. You have to definitely get back on this show again for a longer segment. I mean, you're great. But my question is, how does the greedy mafia treat you back in Britain, you know, with your controversial thoughts?
8: Yeah, it's a problem. Basically, people get cancelled. You look at people like Peter Ridd over in Australia, and he got dismissed from, he was a professor at the James Cook University. He got dismissed because he was saying things that they didn't like about the Great Barrier Reef, like that the Great Barrier Reef is not under threat. So he got the sack and started court action and whatever. And in the meantime, of course, the Great Barrier Reef has recovered and is at its highest ever levels at present. So he was perfectly right. He was correct, but he's still sacked. They didn't give him his job back. They didn't apologize. So this is the problem. They will actually cancel you. We had a very famous botanist, David Bellamy in Britain, used to be on the BBC all the time. He was the nation's favorite. And then he said that he didn't believe in global warming and he thought that wind turbines were not very good. And bam, he just disappeared.
1: They got sacked him.
8: Yeah, complete cancellation. So that's the problem. If you are in academia, your job is under threat if you go against the consensus on global warming. Same happened to Judith Curry. She was kicked out. Bell, what was his Christian name? Paul Bell? I forget. But there's been several scientists who have been kicked out of academia because they disagreed with global warming. It's a very tough and strong mafia, you know, this climate scam. And they will cancel you. And that's why there is a consensus. There is a consensus because nobody dares go against the consensus, basically.
1: Let's go to Mike in Fairbanks, Alaska. Hello, Michael. Go ahead.
11: Oh, hello, Mr. Norrie and Mr. Ellis. Good morning to you guys, and happy birthday to, quote, the United States. Hey, George, I got a question for you. Do you know Steve Summers?
1: Do I know him? No, I do not.
11: Oh, it's the Steve Summers show. It's overnightdrive.com. It's a truck driver show. It's 5 hours on every night, and they always talk about you, but I just wanted to say hi to them. They got a great crew, and they really like you, George.
1: All right, thank you.
11: Okay, hey, being a prospector and a gold miner, I'm going to get rid of a secret here, Mr. Ellis. Cirque glaciers, you probably know, are like bank deposits of minerals and woolly mammoth tusks. I know a man who has a claim in one, inside one, and it's full of, he doesn't even go for the gold. He goes for the woolly mammoth tusks. There's so many of them down towards bedrock. But I think glaciers are fantastic. They destroy and they create. They destroy by wiping out gold veins and topographic areas. And when they're miles thick, their waterfalls just destroy the land. Not destroy it, but carve out the weak spots like creeks, faults, and everything. Those are your creeks. And also, the erratics. The erratics, like I think Noah's Ark's drogue stones. Do you guys know what drogue stones are?
12: Yes.
11: They were, I think they were erratics, Mr. Ellis. And that's what Noah used on that. And the glaciers, a miner told me, if you have blue clay on your claim, it has not been wiped out by a glacier. You still have your minerals there.
12: All right, we only got a minute left, Michael and Ralph, so I want to get your take. Where do people get your books, Ralph?
8: Yeah, mostly from Amazon. So I've got 14 books. The books we've been discussing at present on the pyramids and so on is Thoth, Architect of the Universe, and K2, Quest of the Gods. The rest of the books are mostly on revisionary theology. The seminal book, I suppose, is Jesus, the King of Edessa. And then one we've not talked about, perhaps we should talk about this in the future, is my take on Arthurian legend, which I say came back from the East with the Knights Templar, and that is called the Grail Cipher. That's an interesting take. It's a new study on Arthurian legend, so that's a good one.
12: In your website, so, yeah, we've got linked up at coasttocoastam.com. Ralph Ellis is his name. He's also got a book called Shards of Illumination 2, Breaking Through More Disinformation. Fascinating subject as well, and we'll get him back again to talk about some other of his future works. For Dan Galante, Tom Danheiser, Sue Trikas, Lex Lonehood, Sean Ladasur, Alec Fernandez, Tim Banal, Mary Berry, George Knapp, and Richard Serrett, I'm George Norrie, somewhere out there on Coast to Coast AM. We'll see you on our next edition. Until then, be safe, everyone.

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9: Gearing up for the midterms. I'm Ted Lindner, Fox News. President Trump traveling to Baltimore later today to tout defense manufacturing. Just after rallying in Nebraska on Monday, Fox's Jared Halpern with more from the White House.
10: The president will get an in-person look at Anduril Industries, the defense contractor delivering new autonomous capabilities to the military. President Trump is expected to make remarks at the company's facility at a massive industrial center near the port of Baltimore. The Pentagon recently announced a new drone command to oversee the development and implementation of autonomous and robotic capabilities and incorporate artificial intelligence. President Trump has urged defense contractors to speed up delivery of needed munitions and weapons systems. At the White House, Jared Halpern, Fox News.
9: NATO believes Iran poses a threat to American assets in Europe.
11: A NATO military source has told Reuters that Iran still presents an acute threat to U.S. assets in the U.K. The Iranians have been linked to a major security alert at a U.S.-run airbase in England just over a week ago. And President Trump has confirmed a known threat has now prompted the return of B-1 bombers from RAF Fairford back to the United States. The British government insists RAF Fairford is safe, a spokesman pointing to the president's comments last week where he praised the UK's police, defence and security services. Jonathan Savage, Fox News.
9: The New York Times reporting that faculty members at Cornell have voted on a rare resolution of no confidence over the administration's handling of allegations of a 2024 sexual assault by members of a fraternity. The faculty senate vote largely symbolic, no comment from Cornell. And the Chicago White Sox taking a 2-0 lead in their division series against the Guardians, winning 4-3 on Monday. The Rays went up 2-0 on the Yankees after they won 5-2 Monday night. 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
9: President Trump ordering a firing squad for the gunman who killed more than a dozen people in Texas. Fox's Sue Guzman with more.
18: President Trump clearing the way for a firing squad to execute former U.S. Army psychiatrist Nidal Hassan, who killed 13 people at Fort Hood, Texas in 2009. The president's actions marking the first time that a president signed off on a U.S. military execution since 1961. Hassan was condemned to death in 2013 for the killings, which he said were in retaliation for U.S. wars in the Muslim world. A military jury finding Hassan guilty of 45 counts of premeditated murder for opening fire at a medical facility at the Central Texas military base. Sue Guzman, Fox News.
9: The president of Cornell University speaking out following international backlash for how the school handled an alleged gang rape in 2024 involving one female student and seven fraternity members.
19: Vandals at Cornell University shattered a campus glass door and wrote messages like "Smash the patriarchy." And at Cornell, rapists are protected. Protesters are expelled. The university responded, quote, "We understand the frustration and strong emotions being expressed across our community. Those concerns deserve to be heard, but damaging property is not the answer." Cornell President Michael Kotlikoff says the university will hire an independent law firm to examine the school's response to Jane Doe's allegations.
20: I want to acknowledge something that can be difficult for an institution to say. We don't have all the answers.
19: Kotlikoff also said he supports New York Attorney General Letitia James' investigation.
9: Fox's Nate Foy in New York. And dengue fever now spreading with cases rising in 14 states as the CDC issues a travel alert for three new countries because of outbreaks there. I'm Ted Lindner, and this is Fox News.
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24: Sunny and warm on Monday evening. We'll stay clear and not getting as cool overnight. South to southwest winds will gust over 20 miles an hour at times, keeping low temperatures in the mid-50s. Still breezy Tuesday morning, mostly sunny and warm in the afternoon, highs in the low 80s. From the First Alert 6 Weather Center, I'm Chief Meteorologist Matt Serwey.
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0: From the heartland of America and the gateway to the West, good morning, good evening, wherever you may be across the nation, around the world. I'm George Norrie, and this is Coast to Coast AM. Welcome to affiliate KBLU AM 560 in Yuma, Arizona. Great to have you in the Coast to Coast family. When we take calls, folks, you guys in Yuma, make some calls. Later tonight, the Ice Age. Here's what's happening. President Donald Trump has cleared the way for the Fort Hood terrorists to face an army firing squad nearly 17 years after a deadly rampage. Nadal Malik Hassan, a former army officer, killed 13 people, wounded 32 others in that 2009 attack at Fort Hood, Texas, shouting Allah Akbar as he opened fire. Vice President J.D. Vance said Iran is continuing a 49-year-old pattern of acts of terrorism as the U.S. reviews flight security after the Fly Dubai terrorist attack and takes precautions at overseas bases following the RAF Fairford threat. Here's more with Tom Danheiser. Tommy?
1: Well, George, an international investigation is underway after a Fly Dubai flight FZ-1073 from Dubai to Tel Aviv was forced to make an emergency landing in Saudi Arabia on September 30th following an in-cockpit attack by its co-pilot. According to an Israel official, the Omani co-pilot who allegedly attempted to hijack the Fly Dubai flight to Israel told interrogators the United Arab Emirates last week that he planned the attack even before he was employed by the Emirati airline more than a year ago, his intent being to crash the Fly Dubai jet into Israel's Ben Gurion airport. Multiple sources familiar with the investigation said the co-pilot, identified as Omani national Hammam al-Hammami, had flown to Israel in the past. Meanwhile, the price of Brent crude oil, the international standard, hovered Monday around $100 a barrel as Yemen's Saudi-backed government and Iran's Houthi allies battled over control of the Bab el-Mandeb Strait and amid conflicting reports about a vital Saudi pipeline being hit in a fresh strike. Maritime intelligence firm Kepler said over the weekend that Middle East oil exports from nations other than Iran surpassed pre-war levels in September despite ongoing Iranian threats to the Strait of Hormuz. Iran's top negotiator and parliament speaker has said the Strait of Hormuz is going to remain closed until the United States accepts Tehran's 7-day plan to reopen the waterway. A tanker crossing the Strait of Hormuz was struck by an unknown projectile Friday, with hostile action in the critical waterway being highly likely. The U.S. and international partners reaffirmed Friday their commitment to measures targeting Iran's nuclear and ballistic missile programs, including efforts to prevent prohibitors, transfers, and support. George?
0: Thank you, Tom, for the update. Jim Baker, the televangelist who built a multi-million dollar evangelical broadcasting empire before a scandal and fraud conviction led to his public downfall, has died. He was 86 years old. His wife, Lori, announced his death on his official Instagram account. She did not elaborate on where he died or disclose the cause of death. Back on October 5th, 2011, 15 years ago, Steve Jobs, the Apple founder and former chief executive who invented and master marketed ever sleeker gadgets that transformed everyday technology, died in Palo Alto, California at the age of 56 years old. Many firms are now warning their customers not to use external AI agents with the firm's websites or apps, and in some cases, actually taking steps to block the agents entirely. Let's check in with our expert, Lauren Weinstein, to explain why this has become such a concern. Lauren?
2: Yeah, this is really getting to be quite a mess because the big tech AI companies really desperately want as many individuals and businesses as possible to hand over their detailed personal information to AI agents running on these massive AI systems, since their billionaire CEOs are desperate to find ways to somehow recover the now trillions of dollars being spent and soon to be spent building those very widely hated data centers despised by Americans all over the country on a bipartisan basis. Personally, I refuse to voluntarily use AI agents, and I have no intention of ever voluntarily using one, but there's an important distinction to make. AI tools and agents running inside a given firm's environment, for example, as branded customer service systems that customers typically have no practical way to not interact with, will usually be powered by AI from the big tech AI firms. But importantly, those AI agents will normally be customized by the companies contracting for those AI services. Crucially, at least in the U.S., errors or other problems caused by those customized AI agents being deployed in that way will apparently typically be the responsibility of those firms, retailers, financial institutions, or whatever, choosing to deploy them. Normally not the responsibility of ordinary customers doing business with those firms. But when individuals voluntarily choose on their own to use the general purpose AI agents from Google or like Meta's Muse or OpenAI's Dots, the situation is typically reversed. The big tech AI firms usually note in their terms of service that any errors or problems caused by a person's choice to use those AI agents is completely that person's responsibility, including potentially financial losses. And we're now seeing many companies proactively warning their customers about using those external AI agents. In some cases, they're sending out messages explicitly advising people not to share their login IDs, passwords, or other personal information with those external agents. They're reminding customers that their use of those external AI agents means that the customers themselves will be responsible for the situation if those agents run amok, as they're known frequently to do. There are already numerous security and privacy concerns being raised about Meta's new Muse AI agent. Amazon has reportedly taken steps to block it entirely. Apple has reportedly announced that it's taking actions to make it more difficult for AI agents to be granted full disk access on Apple devices due to security and privacy concerns. OpenAI's new Dots AI agent, in fact, embarrassingly failed in a public demo just a few days ago. It seems bizarrely nightmarish at best to give these AI agent systems access to your login accounts, financial data, personal and business email, and so much more. This would be the case even if these AI agents worked perfectly, which is obviously galaxies away from the idiotic, moronic, error-prone, and hallucinatory behavior we seem to see from them so much of the time. Of course, it's a matter of individual choice whether or not one wants to voluntarily buy into the big tech corporate AI hype and risk your personal and business lives with these AI agents. But I do know a fair bit about how these AI agent systems work internally, and as I mentioned earlier, I personally won't voluntarily use them. And frankly, I trust them about as far as I could throw a data center with my bare hands. In other words, not at all.
0: I'm in your camp. Thanks, Lauren. I appreciate it. We talk a lot about the Big Bang Theory of the universe, how it started, how it may have started. But what about what happened before that all happened? Let's check in with Seth Shostak, the senior astronomer from the SETI Institute, Search for Extraterrestrial Intelligence. Seth, what happened before?
3: Yeah, well, it's a good question. I'm not sure I have a great answer for you, but here's an answer in any case. My niece likes to ask me questions, mostly about astronomy, and here's one of her favorites. Uncle Seth, what came before the Big Bang? Well, it's kind of your question, really. Well, frankly, I usually chicken out with my answer, saying something like, well, the Big Bang was the starting point for time, so before doesn't have any meaning. She's never particularly satisfied with this answer. Sounds like a cop-out to her. And to be honest, it kind of sounds like a cop-out to me, too. But I figured it was sort of true. After all, the universe, including time, was created in the Big Bang. So I believe this was a question science was never going to answer. There was no before. Well, maybe I was wrong. And being honest with myself, I'm frequently wrong. There's a story in the news this week about how computer code designed to understand what happens when black holes collide could also allow us to rewind the clock 14 billion years and tell us what happened just before the Big Bang. And the way to do that is to solve Einstein's equations of general relativity at the start of the universe. Now, that's a tough problem. You're not going to solve it with some scrap paper and a number two pencil, but you might be able to do it numerically using a computer to come up with the answer. A team of scientists in England think they can do exactly that. Mind you, things were really complicated as the Big Bang began. The whole universe was smaller than a pinhead, a lot smaller, actually, and temperatures were hotter than the inside of a hydrogen bomb explosion. So answering my niece's question is what these scientists are planning to do. They hope to solve Einstein's equations at the very birth of the cosmos. Now, they haven't done it yet, but the fact that they're proposing to do so means they think they can. And that would permit us to understand the start of everything we know. Impressive, I'd say.
0: Big time. Thank you, Seth. Appreciate it. In a moment, Jacob Cooper joins us. We're going to talk about near-death experiences and grief in just a moment on Coast to Coast AM. 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

0: you know, whatever you want to concretize it or label it as. And I was able to have a beautiful reunion with my angels, my spirit guides, my soul family, my soul pod. I was aware of previous lifetimes and the life review and you name it. And it was absolutely profound. And it's something that certainly has changed the absolute trajectory of how I live my life in so many ways. And I'm now grateful for that experience. But certainly as a child, coming out of it, it certainly complicated my trajectory, to say the very least.
1: But at 3 years old, do you remember this?
0: Absolutely. You know, and I mean, I think there's a lot of misunderstandings about infants or kids. Oftentimes we just look at them as these blank vessels, as if the, you know, this body is just creating who they are. But I view an infant or a child or anyone who comes to this world as a certain level of a consciousness. And there's a spiritual being having these human experiences. But also through my study in psychology, infants and children are able to have memories, before the age of five. Most people say five is when, you know, that cutoff is, but they're able to have memories. They may just have a hard time with the verbalization of those experiences.
1: My memory goes back to when I was a year and a half. I remember the night my mother went to the hospital to give birth to my sister Gail. I told her what she was wearing, the coat she was wearing, the door she went out. She couldn't believe it, but I was right to the T. A year and a half.
0: Yeah. You know, I think profound events have a neurological imprint in ourselves, whether that's something trauma or something beautiful, like your mother, you know, having another child and witnessing that. I think profound events does have an imprint on ourselves for sure.
1: Jacob, we go live during the holidays. It's very important to me to do that for several reasons. One, of course, is we've got a lot of people out there that don't have family. They're lonely, and I don't want them to go through the holidays without having something to turn into. And this show has become family to many of those people. How does that handle the grief part of that? Is that effective?
0: What you're doing certainly is. You know, grief, you know, I think to me requires a witness. It requires a community. It requires people to really hear and listen to you. Now, not everyone wants to become public with their feelings, but certainly when we're able to have a universality behind our experience and join the community, recognize perhaps the pain is there, but suffering, you know, is optional, and we could see ourselves in other people. So that is that collective energy that you're creating, George, is incredibly healing, because so many people do suffer in isolation and loneliness, and that group energy and that degree of support is essential. And I'm grateful for what you're creating here at Coast to Coast for many viewers to develop that shared community.
1: Jacob, explain to us what grief is, actually.
0: Yeah, that's a good question. You know, when I think of grief, I think of it in many ways. It's something that it's a response that we have to a particular ending. Now, that ending could be a death of a loved one. That ending could be, you know, an ending of a relationship, an ending of a job, an ending of an era. But it's a psychological, emotional, and physical response to that particular ending. And oftentimes I view that grief is where love has nowhere to go, because on a physical basis, I say this, I do believe on an energetic basis, you know, love continues, but we're used to that relationship, that dynamic continued. And all of a sudden it's one-sided. It's not two-sided. And, you know, it becomes difficult for people to live at that physically, psychologically, emotionally inside of them. You know, we're used to picking up that phone and, now, all of a sudden, physically, you know, we don't have a receiver for that text message or that phone call. So it could become very stifling for people and very difficult in many ways.
1: Why does grief seem to hurt, physically hurt?
0: Yeah, that's a good one. I do believe that the body does keep the score. And I do believe that there's a mind-body relationship. You know, it's a response many ways to trauma or something very overwhelming. But, you know, the body in many ways is a reflection of what's going on in the mind, and we're holding on to something that's very heavy, difficult for us to process. That affects the body. The good news is we have so many tools that hopefully we could get into today and that's out there that could help people to ground themselves, to ground their body. That's so essential, because I do believe grief is an assault, not just on us psychologically, but it can have a big impact on our nerve.

0: nervous system, and it's just our body and mind's, you know, response to a you know, very big event and difficult event that's hard to wrap our, you know, mind around in many ways.
1: We have many callers who have gone through grief situations, Jacob. One of them is an individual who has called a couple times who has lost his wife, and he's having a really difficult time getting by this. How do you what are some of the techniques to overcome grief when it's in there so much and it just burns away at you?
0: Yeah, that's a good one. You know, the first I would say is, you know, it's important to find someone if you can to bear witness of your grief. When you think about it, when we're infants, we have things in our brain called mirror neurons. And when you have a mother or father who is responding to your sadness and you feel that, you become grounded. So I think it's important to find someone that will not try to rush your grief, but that will be there to hold space for your grief and to bear witness. And that really calms the nervous system. Now, sometimes people don't have those people to turn to. And that could be difficult. And also you're not stuck in that regard. I do believe that when we're able to perhaps write what we're feeling, what we're experiencing, maybe writing a letter to that loved one that we may be missing. Certainly rituals are very, you know, helpful for us to have connections. So, you know, if your loved one loved to go to a certain restaurant or going fishing, honoring that, you know, doing things that they can't do in many ways in this physical world and doing it with them. You know, so I think people find meaning through their continued connection, their continued bond and their own way to their loved one. But I do think it's important to be compassionate to yourself, to be gentle to yourself, and to learn how to perhaps, you know, say no when others are trying to move you forward. I don't believe we, you know, we move on, you know, in our grief. We move forward with our loved ones. As long as you love someone, you'll have grief. You know, I think grief is the receipt of the love that we experienced in many ways. The price for the love, the receipt, I should say the tax for the love that we experienced.
1: What has been some of the longest periods of grief you've gone through in witnessing?
0: Yeah, I mean, I think when we talk about grief, there's certainly acute grief, which, like, you know, the American Psychological Association will generally say that it's something that's very intense, an intense grief that really paralyzes you and overtakes your full identity, that lasts for over a year. But I say that people, you know, when they have a loved one that cross over will grieve through a lifetime. You know, when people ask, how long will you grieve? I say, well, you know, how long will they be physically dead for? And that doesn't have to be morose. You know, the grief that we experience could be able to allow us to transform our pain into meaning and connection and understanding that the flat line of our loved one's physical body does not mean the flat line of our love that we experience together in this life.
1: Stay with us with Jacob Cooper. 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We'll talk about that as well. He's also the author of Life After Breath and the psychotherapy and spiritual awareness about that book. We'll be back in a moment with more on Coast to Coast AM.
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1: And welcome back, George Norrie, along with Jacob Cooper. His website, again, is linked up at coasttocoastam.com. Jacob, you have talked about DBT, which is dialectical behavior therapy. What is that?
8: DBT is really was started by an individual named Marcia Linehan, who herself, she had a difficult time regulating emotions and was diagnosed with borderline personality disorder. But DBT really is about, it's rooted in many ways in how to regulate big emotions. But it really, a big part of it is being able to have, you know, two truths that could coexist. That's a big element of it. And that's rooted in dialects, where two opposite truths can coexist. In many ways, we live in a world of binary realities where one truth, you know, is real. But DBT leans into the yes and, that two things can coexist. So when it comes to, you know, let's say grief, you know, you could say, you know, yes, you know, I'm feeling horrible today, and you know, I'll allow myself to honor those feelings, or I won't push myself. Or yes, mm-hmm. I know my loved one is physically gone, and also I can open myself perhaps to a possibility one day of our continuation. So it's very flexible, and it keeps things very open. It doesn't say yes, but, which excludes something. It says yes, and, which allows us to include two truths to coexist in our reality, in our framework. And that's very good to develop nuance and not so much black and white thinking when it comes to something very difficult in our lives.
1: Is it healthy to grieve?
8: Absolutely. It is certainly healthy to grieve. I think it's many ways it's unhealthy when we don't allow ourselves to grieve. When we stifle our feelings and our emotions, that leads to dis-ease. And oftentimes people develop heart issues. They have a lot of issues sleeping. Brain fog is a big part of it. You know, there's been studies for people, let's say with grief or trauma, those who experience grief and are able to discuss their experience and verbalize it, they tend to do far better. And those who tend to hold on to the level of their experiences and not externalize it or not verbalize it, that certainly can lead itself to a lot of physical conditions and psychological conditions. So it's very important to allow ourselves to, I always believe in order to heal, you have to allow yourselves to feel. And, you know, mourning in many ways is that outer representation of what we're holding on to in our own grief.
1: Why do we grieve more for some people than others? It changes. It depends on who that person was.
8: You know, it's interesting. I always, you know, sometimes people compare losses and there's going to be a lot of judgment. I always believe that, you know, your loss is your own worst loss, you know, and it's not to judge. But it's interesting. Grief is complicated. You know, sometimes when someone passes who we think will grieve very difficult, it won't hit us, and then perhaps another time. And sometimes it doesn't. It's not a reflection that you didn't love someone. Certainly, I do believe the harder you grieve in many ways, you know, that is a reflection of love, and perhaps not. I think the most important thing is each person has a different way of grieving, as every relationship is unique. And when there's a unique relationship, there's a unique way to grieve. And so when I work with someone, you know, although I understand the general framework, you know, laid out by Elizabeth Kubler-Ross and the 5 stages of grief, which later added a 6th stage by David Kessler, I always look at that person as the first grief, the first person that's dealing with grief that I've ever seen. Because each person has a unique way of processing loss, and you know, that's to be honored. Every person has agency within their own grief, and my job is to really meet them where they're at, not where I'm at, you know.
1: the biblical Jacob had a dream of a ladder to heaven.
8: Yeah.
1: You have a
8: yeah.
1: book called The Wisdom of Jacob's Ladder. Tell us about that.
8: Yeah. You know, it's you know, somewhat symbolic or allegorical for biblical Jacob. My near-death experience occurred, you know, by a ladder in a playground. So there's a lot of symbology and allegory to my NDE. But biblical Jacob almost had his own proverbial near-death experience in Genesis, where he was running from his life from his brother Esau, and he slept on a bed of rocks, which I don't think most chiropractors today would approve of. But he was able to see the angels going up and down the ladder. Now, the angels didn't just go to the very top. They came here to the very bottom of this ladder, which was very much in synergy with my near-death experience, where I saw the other side. Yes, it felt like a million miles away, but also felt, you know, the heavenly realm felt right here. And so spirit is with us, you know, at our very, at the bottoms of our very feet. And I do believe transformation is the same way. You know, we don't ascend by stifling our emotions or stifling what's going on. We transcend through facing them. And I do believe what we run away from pursues us. What we face transforms us. So it's very important for people, whatever you're dealing with, to be honest, to be able to meet yourself exactly where you're at. That's where transformation begins. But the ladder, you know, starts with the ladder at the very ground, and then it goes upwards to heaven. I think that's the same thing with our life. It's about the current rung that we're at and honoring that and understanding that's where we ascend and transform from honoring that place in the ladder.
1: Jacob, what are your thoughts on those who have passed on and their ability to communicate after death?
8: Yeah, that's, you know, that's a term called ADC, called, you know, after-death communication. I certainly do believe that. I experienced that firsthand in my near-death experience where I was trying to communicate. Now, the language is a little bit different because we live in a world that's, you know, very different. It's a third-dimensional reality versus a five-dimensional, but it's very much telepathic, if you will. And, you know, you can't hide what you're thinking. Everything is transparent on the other side. But our loved ones are constantly trying to communicate message to us. The beautiful thing is, you know, now with technology, there's a lot of creative ways for them to listen to us. I'll give an example. Just this evening, I was watching the movie Pearl Harbor, and something told me to connect to watch that movie. And I was thinking of my friend who passed away very deeply. And towards the end, I was thinking him very strongly. And all of a sudden, you know, when they were mentioning the people involved, his exact name came up on the screen. And that's just a way, that's just kind of like a wink from spirit, you know, that they're bearing witness of us. They're with us and they're always connected to us. And they're always trying to, you know, show us that they're here. But sometimes that could be a little bit difficult when we're in grief, in our deep emotions in many ways.
1: The grieving period for me seems to wallow and go away. I had a couple friends that passed away over the last several years. Mm-hmm. But it tends to come back a little bit, Jacob, when you start thinking of them a little bit. Is that normal?
8: Well, absolutely. Yeah. I do believe the quality of our reality is a quality of our focus. And there's almost this magneticism of the thoughts that we have. And absolutely. It's hard to say if we're thinking of them. Is that, you know, our thoughts, are we sensing their presence? It could be a little bit of both. But certainly when we do think of our loved ones, that could bring up a lot of feelings that we have. And like I said, grief does not necessarily have to be morose. A lot of grief, you know, when you're able to go through a lot of the raw, you know, physical, human and deep psychological pain, it could lead to a lot of meaning, which, you know, there's very little meaning to found in how they died, but a lot of meaning to be discovered in who they are, how they lived and their impact on you. And that's a beautiful aspect of grief that many people do. But I would strongly caution on not bypassing, you know, those stages of grief to get to meaning. And I think when a lot of people lose a loved one, they immediately want to go to the sixth stage and start a foundation. All those things are very noble, but often happens is they break down a year or two later because they didn't acknowledge and allow themselves to honor, you know, their raw feelings and their raw emotions. So I think it's important to be able to meet yourself where you're at. While, you know, at the same time, being able to generate hope past the pain, if that, you know, suits your timeline.
1: How ill do people get if they cannot overcome grief and they just keep it?
8: Yeah, you know, that could lead to a lot of complications, you know, certainly physically. It could lead to a lot of physical complications. It could really affect, you know, how we think, how we process. You know, the brain is on constant overload and fight or flight, and that could be very exhausting on our systems and our adrenal glands. So, you know, I would say for people, it's important to find outlets. You know, and like I said, grief is when there's love that's nowhere to go. We're used to when we have that loved one to pick up that phone and for them to have for our love to have an address and a receiver at the other end. And all of a sudden we're holding on to these things. What I would suggest for people who may be feeling, that degree of an assault on their system or too overwhelmed is to lean into breath work, grounding techniques. If you live by nature, get out in the woods, you know, in the forest and nature that produces a lot of negative ions, which helps ground ourselves, getting into your senses, focusing on what you could, you know, taste, touch, feel, hear, smell, picking up the phone and speaking to someone who could just bear witness. I think what's the biggest thing is for someone to bear witness to what we're experiencing without any judgment or rushing us. And I think the beautiful thing that you're doing here, George, is creating a community. And it's very hard for a lot of people to grieve because many people look at it as a disease, as if there's something wrong with you. There's nothing wrong with you if you're grieving. And I want to make that very clear. It's just a natural reaction and it's an expression of the love that you had for someone. But the hard part is the world keeps on spinning and your world has just stopped and you lose a loved one. They give you 3 days and you go back to work. And so it's a very hard. You just have to we're told to just kind of bury that and move on. But, you know, grief doesn't work that way. It's not, you know, it's about really honoring what's there, not about moving on from it.
1: Are there different stages of grieving?
8: Yes, absolutely. The stages of grief are really devised in a mainstream level by Dr. Elizabeth Kubler-Ross, who I'm sure many of your viewers have listened to. Interestingly enough, Elizabeth Kubler-Ross also studied near-death experiences, as well as called deathbed visions with people in hospice who are able who are having these experiences connecting to the other side and their loved ones. But Elizabeth Kubler-Ross established 5 stages of grief, there's been some pushback, but, that point, and the pushback has been in the linear portrayal of these stages, how you go from 1 to 5. And in reality, people have agency over grief. They could go from 1 to 5 to 3 to 2 interchangeably. But I think they were groundbreaking because they were able, you know, for the first time to give a household name and to concretize someone's experiences and, you know, to really allow a greater degree of understanding and diagnosis of what people are going through.
1: What is the best recommendation you can give people with regards to near-death experiences, grief? What are some tips?
8: I think it's congruent with the wisdom of Jacob's Ladder to meet yourself where you're at and to honor that place. If you're seeking a connection to a higher spiritual basis and understanding where your loved ones are, I think it's important to honor that. But I do think it's important to not bypass the human part. And that's why I say yes and. I think yes, it's important, significantly important to honor the human part. And also, you know, if that fits your, you know, narrative, to open yourself up to a possibility of continuity. But I want to be very clear that you don't have to open yourself up to a continuity of your loved one and their journey, you know, to continue your own. You could find meaning in how they lived. You could find meaning in who they are. And that allows you, I guess, permission to move on. I do think that grief and death is transformative for our loved ones as it is for ourselves. And oftentimes people, when they are experiencing grief, they develop a deeper relationship with death, if that makes sense. They're able to, maybe for the first time, look at death in a new way. And fear of death does not change, you know, death itself, but it does take away from the life that we live. I mean, so far, you know, no, death is something that's undefeated. But I think if we're able to look at it in a way that reminds us of the fragility of life, and how, you know, nothing is promised or guaranteed in this reality, perhaps that could lift people to change their values and live with a renewed sense of freedom, purpose, and to live, you know, not as much as fear and trepidation in their own lives.
1: I split my time between Los Angeles and St. Louis, and I spend my time at St. Louis primarily during the holidays to be with my family. And they always know that on Thanksgiving or Christmas Eve or Christmas night or New Year's Eve or New Year's night, if it falls on a work day, that dad's got to go to work. Dad's got to do his show. And
8: Right.
1: They understand that, and they support me doing that emotionally, and that's important to me.
8: Oh, yeah, I'm so glad you have that support. I know many people have a hard time with loved ones on, you know, during the holidays as well, too. I know, you know, we live in this world that just wants, it's very trendy, wants to move on to the next thing. And oftentimes people come from a good place. They want to see the very best of you. But sometimes, you know, people will just say, hey, you know what, just get over it, move on. You're here with family, enjoy yourself. And I think what's important is to create boundaries, you know, when that does happen, and to really honor what's going on inside of you. I think when we're stifling what's going on inside of us, we're not honoring, that's when things tend to fester up and lead to a lot of issues. And so I think it's important to surround yourself with family members who will just, you know, let you be as you are. And if you feel it may be too difficult, developing some degree of an exit plan where you have your car parked and you give yourself that 1 hour rule, perhaps, and if it comes too overwhelming, you know, it's okay to go back home and to honor that, you know, because certainly the holidays could evoke a great deal of memories in many different ways of our loved ones. And we think of that empty chair, and it could be very difficult in many ways.
1: Where do we get your books, Jacob?
8: My books can be found on Amazon, you know, Life After Breath and the Wisdom of Jacob's Ladder. It's available in paperback, Kindle, as well as audiobooks, so people could find that, you know, through Amazon.
1: When we come back in a moment with Jacob Cooper, we're going to take phone calls talking about near-death experiences and grief. Jump aboard.
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7: It was the threat of a drone attack from Iran. I'm Dave Anthony, Fox News. That's what the Wall Street Journal is reporting is the reason the U.S. moved a fleet of warplanes out of a British airbase over the weekend, a week after five men were arrested near that Fairford base in a suspected terror plot. And as the Iran conflict rages on, Iran-backed rebels have been pushed back from another shipping waterway being interrupted.
8: A major military offensive is underway as Yemeni government forces, supported by Saudi Arabia, seek to oust Iran-backed Houthi rebels. The Houthis have been attempting to control shipping going in and out of the Red Sea, but now pro-government troops say they have secured the Bab al-Mandeb Strait. The Houthis, meanwhile, claim to have struck the international airport in Saudi Arabia's capital, Riyadh.
7: That's Fox's Jonathan Savage. President Trump told supporters at a rally for Republicans in Nebraska the conflict will end very soon, and he plans an executive order to allow the use of what's called red-dye diesel that's tax-free. Hoping to lower diesel prices, which spiked to a record high last month. It's down 21 cents from that now at $6.31 a gallon, according to AAA.
9: I'm asking you to do me one favor. Pretend I'm on the ballot, please. We got to go and win this.
10: Freezing GOP candidates in Nebraska, including Senator Pete Ricketts, who faces independent candidate Dan Osborne in November, a Navy veteran supported by Democrats.
7: And with the elections 4 weeks away, that was Fox's Kristen Goodwin. The president also angered Democrats in Los Angeles and San Diego in that speech in Nebraska, saying high prices are a small price to pay to prevent Iran from having a nuclear weapon. And then he added in jest that let them take out those cities. The small price. California Governor Gavin Newsom called the president deranged. They just awarded another scientist
11: the 2026 Nobel Prize in Physics to Francis Hulzen for decisive contributions.
7: Hulzen was born in Belgium but is affiliated with the University of Wisconsin at Madison. 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
13: The president speaking to supporters in Grand Island on Monday. An Omaha woman is found guilty of murder. 44-year-old Erica Mims was convicted in the deaths of Lamar Ned and LaRon Hodges on Monday. Prosecutors say she murdered the two by luring them into a Douglas County home and shooting them multiple times. She'll be sentenced in December. An Omaha mall could soon become home to an indoor sports and recreation center. The Omaha City Council is holding a public hearing today on the NRG Adventure Park proposal at Oakview Mall. The project requires an amendment to the property's mixed-use district development agreement. I'm Chris Turner.
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15: Sunny and warm again today, a high of 84 with a southwest wind gusting to 20 miles per hour and a little more humidity moving in as well. Mostly clear and a low of 54 tonight. Wednesday, mostly sunny and up to 82 with a light north breeze, up to 75 by Thursday afternoon. From the First Alert 6 Weather Center, I'm Senior Chief Meteorologist Rusty Lord.
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0: Tuesday, October 6, 2026. I'm Jessica Rosenthal. The Supreme Court's next term has begun, and justices will hear cases about parental rights, AR-15s, Catholic preschools, and one state's voter ID rules, with the first case focusing on a blue state county looking to sue fossil fuel producers.
1: It's a very stretched claim, and the reason it's the strange claim that it is precisely because they are trying to evade the existing federal law on this issue.
3: I'm Lisa Brady. Confidence in higher education is not what it used to be in the U.S., raising questions about how to turn that around.
4: To be honest, higher ed has brought most of this on itself, and I think we'll have to show that it's reforming itself if we want to see those numbers recover.
5: And I'm Ted Jenkin. I've got the final word on the Fox News Rundown.
0: In this Supreme Court term, justices will consider whether Colorado's offer to fund preschool for all families can exclude Catholic ones, whether two blue state county bans on AR-15s can remain, if Arizona can require proof of citizenship in order to vote in state and federal elections, and if states can refuse to tell parents where their minor children are who report being gender confused at various shelters. But the term began with a case called Suncor Energy versus Boulder County. The county had sued Suncor, a processing and refining company, alleging fraud and deception. Boulder County says their lawsuit seeks to hold oil companies responsible under state law for harms to Boulder, resulting from the companies knowingly contributing to climate change while concealing the dangers of their products. Suncor attorney Kenan Shanmugam told the justices in his opening,
6: "If Boulder's claims are allowed to go forward, some 90,000 municipalities across the country will have the ability to make national and international energy policy by asking juries to impose catastrophic damages on selected fossil fuel producers."
0: Which he argues is unconstitutional. But the attorney representing Boulder, Kevin Russell, told the justices it is not, that states are allowed to pursue a case alleging these kinds of harms, as the Colorado State Supreme Court has already ruled.
8: "It has never been thought that only federal law can provide a remedy simply because the tortious conduct and the injury occurred in different states, because the harm was widespread, the damages were large, or the defendants were part of an important industry. And applying state law to such cases has never been viewed as one state impermissibly projecting its law nationwide."
0: Chief Justice John Roberts questioned Russell about the intention of the county suit.
9: "I'm sorry to interrupt, but isn't your suit an attempt to evade those decisions?"
8: "It's an attempt.
9: It's an effort to reduce emissions."
0: Russell said it was an attempt to seek damages. Justice Amy Coney Barrett questioned the attorney for the energy company on his claim that the Federal Clean Air Act preempts the kind of lawsuits from a state or county that Boulder is pursuing.
1: "I think the Chief Justice really put his finger on it when he pointed out the reason you're seeing these specific type of claims is because the parties here want to get at emissions."
0: Carrie Severino is president of the Judicial Crisis Network.
1: "They want to effectively impose a carbon tax, and some of the litigants have said that that's what they would rather do, but they can't do that because federal law governs emissions standards. There's the Clean Air Act. This has already been covered by federal law. You can't have one state and trying to change that for the entire nation based on worldwide emissions. So they're trying to retool their claims. So instead of talking specifically about the emissions, they're targeting producers of fossil fuels. And they're basically, they have a very attenuated chain of causation where they're saying because you've produced these gas and fossil fuel products, there's been worldwide use of it, there's been worldwide climate change, and then that has affected the climate in Boulder, Colorado. It's a very stretched claim, and the reason it's this strange claim that it is precisely because they are trying to evade the existing federal law on this issue."
0: But what did we hear on that front from the justices, who were a little bit concerned about the idea that the Colorado State Supreme Court allowed this to move forward, allowed these claims by Boulder County, precisely because of that? They said, you are allowed to, as a county, you're allowed to pursue claims of fraud and deception, and that you aren't trying to change emissions rules, that you're seeking damages. How do we square these two things that Justice Roberts is hinting at, but what the Colorado State Supreme Court's already found?
1: Yeah, well, I mean, how you look at it will be how you think the case should be decided. And I think from the arguments today, I heard five justices who agree with Chief Justice Roberts that this feels like they're trying to have extraterritorial application of their laws, that they're trying to govern national climate policy through their own state law. Obviously, you have some other justices who want to allow this to go forward and who aren't prejudging the outcome of the case. We don't necessarily know how Colorado will ultimately rule, but the fact that they've allowed these claims to go forward already imposes significant costs on the energy companies at issue in this case, and also sends a message to the dozens of other states and localities who are trying to bring similar claims.
0: So, Kara, let's go in the order from here, from this first case. Let's go in the order in which you wrote about them in a piece on FoxNews.com. Another case the justices will be discussing this term is whether, again, we're talking about the state of Colorado, when it offered free preschool to families at the school of a family's choice, that did not include Catholic preschools. Why not?
1: Right, yeah, and the program is ironically known as a universal preschool program, but the state is making it significantly less than universal. What they've said is because St. Mary's Parish in this case, but you imagine there could be other preschools that would fall into this category, because of their religious beliefs, particularly on sex and gender, that they are not going to allow them to use the Colorado funding for universal preschool programs. And this is a case in a long series of losses on religious liberty that Colorado has seen at the U.S. Supreme Court, from Masterpiece Cake Shop with the baker that was being forced to make a case for a same-sex wedding, to a web designer with similar issues, to last term where Colorado's law was saying that counselors could counsel people to change their biological sex, but could not counsel them to help live in accordance with it. And I think their inconsistent application of this rule is going to really be, again, the death knell for them, like it was in that counselor case. Because what they're saying is, if you had a school that wanted to say only admit LGBT students, they could do that. But you can't have a Catholic school that says, yes, but we are going to insist that people use bathrooms of the same sex, for example.
0: Yeah, just to clarify to your point, the state director for this program explicitly said schools can ask for a preference for LGBTQ kids or gender-confused kids. So if you say that out loud, then you can't hold it against the other, you know, a group that would see it a completely different way, right, if that's your standard.
1: Absolutely. And there's the Supreme Court case that's it governs this area is actually one that it's not clear the court wants to continue extending. But even under that current precedent, the Smith precedent as it's known, if you have a law that is perfectly neutral, maybe Colorado could have, you know, an argument here. Their law is clearly not neutral. Once they've gone outside and they've allowed exceptions for other groups, you can't then take groups that have religious exceptions and not allow them.
0: Now, we also have consolidation of two cases that the justices will hear. This challenges local jurisdictions' bans on AR-15s, one's in Illinois, another in Connecticut. We have some major 2A rulings that will serve as precedent here, I imagine. Heller, which established an individual's right to own a firearm for the purpose of self-defense, and Bruin, which says in order to have a gun regulation, it must be consistent with, like, historical traditions relating to firearm regulation. I imagine, Carrie, we're going to hear some discussion about what makes an AR-15 different from any other firearm?
1: The real question they're going to have to look at, actually, is, are these the kind of firearm that's in common use, such that it's the kind of thing that the framers of the Constitution, in particular the Second Amendment, would have thought should be covered by a right to bear arms? Because we know, first of all, that they didn't mean this right to be absolute. It doesn't mean a right to own a nuclear bomb or a right, in that time, maybe to own weaponry like a cannon or something. That wasn't the type of weapon that the average American might have been having access to, that they would be keeping and bearing under the Second Amendment. And it also, we can't say, well, it's only going to be limited to the same kinds of exact weapons that were used at the time of the founding, because then we would just be stuck with muskets. It needs to be able to take those principles, and the same principles that were embraced in the Second Amendment, and then look at the text and the history and tradition of how that's been interpreted.
0: Let's talk about this election integrity case. Arizona passed this law a few years ago requiring voters to submit proof of citizenship in order to vote in federal or state elections. And an appeals court said you can mandate proof in order to vote in a state election, but not federal ones. The argument was that there are federal rules that already say that all you have to do is sort of check a box, right? Attesting or that you swear that you're eligible to vote. Do federal rules on voting in federal elections win out here? Or does the state say, hey, we thought elections are held, including the manner in which they're held? I thought that was all up to the states.
1: Yeah, generally, the Constitution does give that to the states, the method of carrying out the election. Now, we do have the National Voter Registration Act, which sets federal standards. But the challenge is, you know, this is what the court's going to have to look at. The federal government does allow states to use slightly different forms. It doesn't say you have to use this exact form. And the states vary a little bit in the types of forms they use. So the question is Arizona's requirement that you have to show more than just asserting, yes, I'm a citizen, you have to show some documentary proof to that, is that within that range of acceptable variation? And one of the other things they're looking at is a 2018 lawsuit where the state just kind of settled that lawsuit and said, okay, fine, we'll just, you know, do the federal voters differently than the state voters. That's how that case was resolved. And the question is, can now in 2026, does that consent decree still bind going forward in perpetuity when the Secretary of State that made that decree is not there anymore? This is effectively a way to create law that was never passed by the citizens of Arizona.
0: Oh.
1: And it wasn't law that was, you know, it wasn't a ruling that the court said, oh, yes, this is the correct legal result. It was just the people said, okay, we'll settle and just agree to do it this way.
0: All right, Carrie, finally, we have a parental rights case out of Washington State having to do with kids who are gender confused if they go to a facility or shelter. The officials at that shelter don't have to tell the parents of the minor child where that child is. They just have to tell the state.
1: Yeah, this is really putting those parents in the same category as a parent who's abusive or neglectful of their child. That's normally, if your child runs away and the state is able to find them, they start family reconciliation policies. They tell the parents they're trying to get everyone back together and work the situation out. But Washington wants to treat those parents as if they're abusive simply because they don't toe the state's line on how they want gender issues to be dealt with. That is something that flies in the face of the parental rights that the Supreme Court has recognized many times in the past. Now, in this case, the court's not going to address that fundamental issue even yet, because what we have is the state saying these parents shouldn't even be allowed to bring this lawsuit. They say until their children run away, they have to wait for their kids to actually run away before they can challenge this law, because they say they haven't really been harmed yet. The parents say, yeah, look, we already have to walk on eggshells because we know the state has laid down the law that they're gonna side with our kid no matter what, and the child can hold that over our head. This already changes the facts on the ground for the way the parents are having to interact with their kids.

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0: at what's happening from the Fox News Rundown.
1: It's Tuesday, October 6th. This is the Fox News Rundown. President Trump in deep red Nebraska Monday with less than a month to go before the midterm elections.
2: President Trump telling the crowd,
3: on November 3rd, we're going to send Pete Ricketts back to the United States Senate.
2: Praising GOP candidates in Nebraska, including Senator Pete Ricketts, who faces independent candidate Dan Osborne in November.

0: A Navy veteran backed by Democrats, touting jobs, border security, and his tax policies. The president also signing an executive order waiving an off-road requirement to allow anyone to purchase tax-free red-dye diesel.
1: The typical trucker will save over $100 every time they fill up, so it's more than $100 each time. And farmers will also save millions and millions of dollars.
0: Telling folks fuel prices will come tumbling down when the U.S. conflict with Iran ends.
2: Fox's Kristen Goodwin, the Supreme Court's latest term has begun.
3: Boulder County is suing Suncor Energy and Exxon, insisting they want to hold these companies accountable under state law for harms due to climate change. Suncor attorney Cannon Shanmugam told the justices federal law supersedes state law here.
4: The Clean Air Act independently preempts any effort by one state to impose its law on emissions originating in others.
3: But the attorney for Boulder, Kevin Russell, said the companies can produce as much fossil fuel as they like.
5: Can contribute to as much air pollution and greenhouse gas emissions as the market will bear when consumers are properly informed about the consequences of that decision.
3: Russell insists the issue here is not emissions, but deceptive practices. Jessica Rosenthal, Fox News.
2: And President Trump orders a firing squad to execute the former U.S. Army psychiatrist who killed 13 people at Fort Hood, Texas in 2009. I'm Sue Guzman on the Fox News Rundown.
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32: I'm Stuart Varney, and this is the Fox Business Report.
33: The major averages kicking off the new trading week higher in a tech-led bounce, with the tech-heavy NASDAQ notching its 23rd record close of the year. AI-related stocks rose, and the Magnificent Seven big-cap tech stocks were mostly higher, led by Meta and Tesla. NVIDIA stock gained 2% for a record close. The Dow up 91 points, the NASDAQ higher by 286, S&P 500 up 51. And Nancy Tengler, CEO of Laffer Tengler, says that the AI bill build-up is not like what we saw in the dot-com boom in the 90s.
34: I've drawn the analogy to the 1990s for the last 4+ years because productivity-driven growth is real and it's much more powerful than it was then. But that said, we have a lot of skepticism now, and there was none in the 1990s, which means this bull market can continue to run for quite some time.
33: That's your Fox Business Report. I'm Hillary Barsky, invested in you.

0: This is the Fox News Rundown.
1: Since 1978, Gallup has been asking about the importance of a college education. And the percentage of Americans calling it very important just hit a record low, 31%, plunging nearly 40% since 2013. While the number calling college not too important more than quadrupled to 29%, though the percentage calling it fairly important has also risen.
2: Today, higher ed in this country is at an inflection point, extraordinary point.
1: Carnegie Mellon President Farnam Jahanian says they're meeting the urgency of the moment and envision a new campus in Miami that will rethink the future of higher education after a recent record $3 billion gift from Citadel CEO Ken Griffin. But more American students are turning to alternatives in recent years, including trade schools, and community colleges remain a lower cost option.
3: For those who are looking for the fastest path to get in the workforce and start making money, to start either providing for themselves or for a family, the community college is undoubtedly the best option.
1: Melissa Hobb, Executive Vice President of East Central Community College in Mississippi. Another recent Gallup poll also finds only about 1 in 10 U.S. adults surveyed consider a four-year college education affordable.
4: The first thing that comes to mind is some discouragement that The estimation of our fellow citizens of higher education has fallen as far as it has.
1: Former Indiana Governor Mitch Daniels has worn many hats, business, government, and academics, currently serving as interim president of Purdue University, where he previously served as president. Also author of the new book, Impatience is a Virtue, A Life Where the Buck Stops.
4: But at the same time, there's no sense of surprise because this has been a building, I should say, declining. The confidence in higher ed has been declining. Skepticism has been building for a long time. And to be honest, higher ed has brought most of this on itself. And I think we'll have to show that it's reforming itself if we want to see those numbers recover.
1: What do you think is driving the drop? How has higher education brought this on itself?
4: Gallup has reported now, just for the most recent time, on the trends that I think that have been apparent for a very long time. The cost of college got out of control. Schools raised prices because they could. It was easier than the alternatives. So that, I think, was an early and very grievous problem. The one-sidedness, the homogeneity of thought, even the appearance, not the appearance, the reality of indoctrination on way too many campuses, I think got the attention of a lot of people, too. Now, I will say that more recently, problems not of higher ed's devising have come into the picture. I'm talking here about the perception, we're far from knowing this is the case, that AI and leaps forward in information technology are obviating the need for education as we've known it, that you don't need to do this in order to get right answers or be effective in life. So I think that's compounding it and probably accounts for a good part of the latest step down in what has been a 10 or 15 year decline.
1: That's interesting. Well, I can just ask AI, so why do I need to know how to figure these things out for myself? And maybe the concern folding in as well that certain jobs, especially white-collar jobs that you would go to university for, historically speaking, may be eliminated by AI or taken by artificial intelligence.
4: Yes, exactly. And we can't say that that's an idle concern. We don't know. And at this point, we've not seen evidence that that's happening in any big way. But it's certainly a possibility. People are well aware of it. And yes, I think that has compounded or has been an additional factor on top of those others that I mentioned earlier.
1: Yeah, really at the top of the Gallup poll list in terms of concerns, it is the cost of it. Just 12% say that a four-year education is affordable. Is there a way to either substantially lower costs or to increase bang for the buck?
4: Permit me a quick commercial, but at Purdue University, we're still charging exactly what we were in 2012. No adjustments for inflation, tuition and fees. actually slightly lower than they were then. That takes a little work, takes a commitment to affordability, but, and I think I'm beginning to see more schools paying closer attention to this, trying to act on it. We have not scrimped at all. We've invested very heavily, record investments in academic facilities. We've grown the faculty as our student body has grown. We have greater reserves. We're in a stronger financial position. We're a AAA credit, which not that many schools are. Instead of asking the question that higher ed got away with for so long, which was, how much more would we have to charge this year to keep everybody happy? We at Purdue have been asking, what would we need to do collectively to avoid raising prices for our students and their families?
1: Researchers at Georgetown have been studying whether a bachelor's degree offers the return on investment that it once did. So far, finding that programs mainly offering associate degrees and technical certificates deliver a higher net return on investment in the 10 years after enrollment compared to traditional four-year universities. But then later, Georgetown says graduates with bachelor's degrees catch up and eventually surpass that. What advice would you give to parents or students who are concerned about the possibility of finishing school with a large amount of debt?
4: The first advice is plan on continuing to learn on some schedule. And I could easily understand that it might be the right choice for many, many young people to get an early credential, as long as they stay open to the very real possibility they're going to need to augment that later and build on it. But, you know, these studies, I can't refute the many studies that say that college degrees lead to much greater lifetime earnings and so forth, except to point out those are rearview mirror analyses. As fast as things are changing right out from under us today, assuming that the pattern that has been there over the last few decades will be sustained over the next couple, to me, is an iffy proposition.
1: Mm-hmm. There has been an increase in enrollment for some trade schools since 2020. Would you view that as a positive thing, broadly speaking?
4: We have been sending too many young people to college. I might have mentioned that earlier, I suppose. I do think that for many young people who were told this was the only passport to the middle class, this is an absolute must, there were better alternatives. And many young people are now beginning to spot those. And so I think it's a healthy thing that young people and their families are exploring the whole range of possibilities.
1: I wanted to get your take on whether perceptions about safety on college campuses have changed in recent decades and what impact that could potentially be having on the decision to go to college. And I'm not just referring to, you know, the current allegations at Cornell, but possible drug overdose deaths, incidents of deadly hazing. There have been mass shootings on campuses. Do you think any of those types of things are chipping away at enrollment, or really have safety concerns always existed in some form?
4: I think it could be playing a part. If you look statistically, colleges tend to be extremely safe places, and the towns in which they reside similarly. But, you know, it is that kind of world in which that an occasional evil person, we have copycat activity, and it cannot be excluded. Its safety ought to be a primary goal of everyone responsible for an institution of higher learning.
1: At Cornell, there was one poll conducted last year that found an increase in female undergrads saying they had experienced a non-consensual, you know, sexual incident involving force, threats of force, or incapacitation. It was at 35% compared to 23% in 2023, 2 years prior. And again, that poll was specific to Cornell. So it's really hard to say if that specific concern would impact enrollment in general, but is there more that universities can do to address safety concerns and the way complaints are handled?
4: And a lot of very good work has happened over recent years. We take a zero tolerance policy toward certainly assault or harassment at our campus. I think most do. It requires constant vigilance, reinforcement, there are very few things we pay as much attention to as this subject. But there's no mistaking at a place like ours that this is something we take with with complete seriousness. And a few times a year, we have to prove that, and we will.
1: When you take a step back and look at the big picture of colleges and universities across the U.S., are you optimistic at this point about the future of higher education in this country?
4: I'm very cautious about it. Some schools are simply not going to be able to get out of the corner they've painted themselves into with extraordinarily high cost structures that they can't get rid of, you know, because of tenure and customs like that. Meanwhile, here come these new threats in the sense, in the form of other ways that a person can gain the knowledge and breadth of insight and so forth that's valuable in the marketplace. And so dangers old and new are gathering right now, and we're seeing a shakeout. I suppose it's what we have to hope is that the system of those schools that remain will adapt and be stronger and more valuable than it was as we drifted into this period of low confidence.
1: To be continued, certainly. Thank you so much for your time. Former Indiana Governor Mitch Daniels, interim president at Purdue University, we appreciate you spending some time with us.
4: I enjoyed it. Thank you very much.
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21: Caffeine can be really good for you and help a lot of things, and caffeine can be kind of bad for you.
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21: 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You're going to feel alert and awake. It's got that adrenaline going, and it's rewarding you with the dopamine. I mentioned the vicious cycle, the inevitable crash.
22: Right.
21: Like any stimulant drug, and you want more of it. 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All right, how about some health benefits?
22: Right.
21: They found everything from not develop Parkinson's disease to dropping your risk of various cancers.
22: Well, coffee actually is shown to reduce your risk of diabetes.
21: 4 cups a day, 50% less chance of mouth and throat cancer.
22: You should eat more grapefruit because grapefruit contains something called narigin, and it actually slows the removal of caffeine from your brain.
21: Okay.
22: So you enjoy its effects longer.
21: Nice.
22: Yeah.
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23: News. I'm Sue Gosman. President Trump taking his midterm blitz to Grand Island, Nebraska Monday, urging residents to vote Republican.
24: I've made all my promises. All my promises. If Republicans win the House of Representatives and the Senate, I am going to give all adult citizens in the United States of America $5,000.
23: Concern in Russia after a lab technician dies. Here's Fox's Jillian Turner.
25: Lab worker involved in an accident at a Siberian plague research institute has died from a mysterious illness. Health officials believe the 28-year-old Russian woman was exposed to pneumonic plague.
23: Pneumonic plague is treatable with antibiotics if caught early. And televangelist Jim Baker, who resigned amid sex and financial scandals in the 1980s, has died. He was 86. America's listening to Fox News.

0: is the Fox News Rundown. Now a look at sports.
1: The Atlanta Falcons with a big 45-24 win against the New Orleans Saints Monday to move to 2-2 on the season. Bijan Robinson had two touchdowns for Atlanta, while Brian Robinson had three touchdowns. The combined five total rushing TDs ties a franchise record. In Major League Baseball, the White Sox and Rays have taken 2-0 series leads in the ALDS. Chicago with a 4-3 win against the Guardians as they stay perfect in this postseason, and Tampa Bay with a 5-2 victory against the Yankees as New York committed four errors on the night. That's your sports on the Fox News Rundown. Tony Genualdo, Fox News.
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2: The Portland Trailblazers hiring and firing a brand new play-by-play announcer in the course of about 3 hours. Now, the Trailblazers are on the lookout for a new young, inexpensive play-by-play guy. So they hire a guy named Braden Bell, and I'm not making this up. Braden Bell got fired 3 hours after he got hired for things that he tweeted as a 12-year-old, a 13-year-old, and a 14-year-old. Let that sink in. He's good enough to get the job on merit, but because KGW's investigative reporting team found a tweet from, no joke, 17 years ago when Braden was a 12-year-old, he's now unemployed and sadly unemployable. For OutKick's The Craig Carton Show, I'm Craig Carton, and this is the Fox News Rundown.
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10: Well, America suddenly has a gambling problem. You know, sports betting is everywhere. Prediction markets like Kalshi and Polymarket let people wager on everything from football games to elections. Politicians and regulators are asking whether we've gone too far. Fair question. But there's another gambling operation that's been sitting on street corners for decades, quietly pickpocketing people, the government lottery. And it may offer some of the worst bets in America. You know, Americans bought more than $113 billion in lottery products in fiscal 2024, according to the North American Association of State and Provincial Lotteries. That's more than $300 million every single day. And business is booming. Census Bureau data shows state lottery ticket sales nearly doubled from $52.8 billion in 2008 to $104.7 billion in 2024. Apparently, inflation hasn't killed America's appetite for becoming an instant millionaire. The odds are almost comical. Let's start with Powerball. Your odds of winning the jackpot are approximately 1 in 292.2 million. Mega Millions? 1 in 290.5 million. Then there are scratch-offs. Walk into almost any convenience store and you'll see an entire wall of them. $5, $10, $20, even $50 scratch-off tickets. We're not selling a little $1 fantasy anymore. We're selling some expensive dreams. And it goes at the people who can least afford it. And here's where the lottery bothers me the most. A wealthy person spending $20 on lottery tickets, generally, it doesn't matter to them financially. But somebody living paycheck to paycheck or making $50,000 a year and spending $20 every week is blowing more than $1,000 a year. For a lower income household, that's real money. To be fair, lotteries do fund some legitimate government programs. U.S. lotteries transferred nearly $30.6 billion to government beneficiaries in fiscal 2024, supporting education, veterans, senior programs, and other public purposes. Great. But let's call the transaction what it is. Government is raising revenue by selling its citizens extremely long odds of becoming rich. And unlike prediction markets, there's no research that's going to help you pick six random numbers. No earnings report, no polling data, no economic forecast, just luck. Prediction markets deserve scrutiny. Sports betting deserves scrutiny. And people absolutely need to understand the risks of gambling. But government lotteries shouldn't get some moral exemption simply because the proceeds fund popular programs. Buy a Powerball ticket for entertainment. Grab a scratch-off for your birthday. Dream about the mansion and the Ferrari. Just don't confuse any of it with building wealth, because in almost every form of gambling, there's an old saying we've heard for decades: the house always wins. With America's lottery system, there's just one interesting twist. The house is your government. I'm Ted Jenkin, president of Exit Stage Left Advisors.
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13: Making diesel a little cheaper. I'm Dave Anthony, Fox News. President Trump touted that at a rally for Republicans in Nebraska 4 weeks before the November elections.
14: My administration is also taking historic action to dramatically lower the cost of gasoline and diesel.
15: Signing an executive order at that rally that is intended to lower the cost of diesel fuel. It waives restrictions on the use of cheaper red-dyed diesel and encourages states to suspend their diesel taxes. He says this will save truckers more than $100. Every time they fill their tanks.
13: As Fox's Doug Luzay, the price of diesel hit a record high last month, $6.52 per gallon. It's down 21 cents from that today, according to AAA. The president insists prices will come way down when the Iran conflict ends, which he again said last night will be soon. Now, before the speech, the president was asked by reporters about U.S. warplanes used in the Iran conflict being flown out of a British airbase.
16: We had a threat, and if we're going to be threatened, we'll just move them, and that sort of alleviates that.
13: The Wall Street Journal reports that threat was an Iranian drone attack a week after five men were arrested near that base in a suspected terror plot. The president's also taken action as commander-in-chief approving the use of a firing squad to execute a former U.S. Army psychiatrist, Nadal Hassan, who was given a death sentence for murdering 13 people in a 2009 massacre at Fort Hood in Texas. It's up to the war secretary to next set Hassan's date to die. The U.S. military hasn't executed anyone in 65 years. A famous televangelist has died, Jim Baker.
17: The cause of death has not been revealed, but Baker and his first wife, the late Tammy Faye Baker, formed the Praise the Lord Network in 1974. They co-hosted the Christian news program, The PTL Show.
13: That's Fox's Todd Pyro. Baker then had scandals and served 5 years in prison, but returned to TV preaching after he got out. Baker was 86. 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
18: It's 6:02. 57 degrees. I'm Chris Turner, News Radio 1110 KFAB. President Trump made a stop in Nebraska on Monday, encouraging supporters to go out and vote in next month's midterm elections.
14: Early voting is underway right now. And early voting or on election day, November 3rd, you go out and vote. You got to go out and vote.
18: U.S. Senator Pete Ricketts and Governor Jim Pillen among the Republicans who spoke at the president's rally in Grand Island. While in Nebraska, the president signed an executive order that allows for the temporary use of red dye diesel for highway use. The order also defers the applicable federal excise tax. Governor Pillen claims the order will help farmers who are dealing with high diesel prices. An Omaha woman was sentenced to more than a decade in prison on drug charges. The U.S. Attorney's Office for the District of Nebraska says 41-year-old Maria Gonzalez was charged for her role with a Mexican source of meth who supplies the Omaha Council Bluffs area via a local network of drug couriers. A search of Gonzalez's home in March of last year led to the seizure of more than 1,200 grams of meth, phones, and nearly $900. I'm Chris Turner, News Radio 1110 KFAB, Nebraska's news, weather, and traffic station. 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
19: From the A1 United Heating, Air, and Electrical Time Saver Traffic Center, that morning rush is definitely starting to get underway, but you're still seeing some room to move on the Dodge Expressway. Good shape on the JFK so far this morning. If you're northbound, though, you will still see delays at 370 with that construction there. And eastbound Dodge at 96th and 93rd, the right lane is closed. That's a look at your roads. I'm Lucy Chapman.
20: Thanks, Lucy. And that's on behalf of all the people on the Dodge Expressway who just heard you say that if you're on there, you're in good shape. They're looking at themselves going, well, thank you. Have been working out a little bit.
19: Take a look in the mirror.
20: Dropped
19: you
20: a few pounds.
19: Awesome.
20: Yeah. So that's good. Little affirmation from Lucy. And the weather is perfect yet again. I love saying this. I feel like a meteorologist in San Diego. Sunny and 84 today. 54 overnight. Sunny and 82 tomorrow. Sunny and 75 on Thursday. Still no rain in the forecast. Great. That's a rare great on that one. 56 now in Omaha Council Bluffs, 54 in Lincoln. Bloomberg market update in just a minute here on 1110 KFAB.
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2: This is a Bloomberg Money Minute. The artificial intelligence frenzy is alive and well, putting NVIDIA on the verge of becoming the first company with a $6 trillion market value. NVIDIA's stock has been boosted in recent weeks by optimism that AI agents such as Meta's Muse could drive an increasing demand for semiconductors. NVIDIA is now up close to 30% so far in 2026, compared with a 14% rally in the S&P 500. Speaking of that, the S&P is set to move closer to its first record high since August. We're looking at a fourth straight day of gains for stocks on the back of tech shares. And British Airways is introducing what it calls the world's biggest business class on its upgraded double-decker Airbus jets. The new business class cabin spans the entire upper deck of the plane. Airlines have been targeting premium passengers as it looks to cash in on the upscale travel boom. Well-heeled passengers are a resilient source of cash as jet fuel prices soar. The new planes will enter into service in the coming months. Courtney Donahoe, Bloomberg Radio.
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20: Nebraska's morning news is now underway. Great to have you with us here on this Tuesday morning. It's the day after Trumpapalooza in Grand Island. If you were there and you were there either in a cheering along or protesting capacity, we're glad you're with us this morning here on News Radio 1110 KFAB. We have Jim Rose. We have Courtney Donahoe. We have Lucy Chapman. We don't have Craig Evans. He's out for a couple of days. Chris Turner jumping in with the newscast. I'm Scott Voorhees. Thank you so much for being with us here. Here are some of the highlights of the president addressing the fine people of Nebraska and some of the politicians he likes around here.
14: State all three times by a landslide, you know that? And that's because I like you and you like me, and that's the way it is, and is that? Not a thing we can do about it. And on November 3rd, we're going to send Pete Ricketts back to the United States Senate, and we're going to re-elect your outstanding governor, guy. I have to tell you about this guy. He calls me all the time, always looking for money for this state. I hate it. And I always give it to Jim Pillen. I always give it to Jim and his beautiful wife. And Pete's brutal. Pete Ricketts is, I said, I don't want to talk to him. He's always asking for money for Nebraska. If it rains, he says, please, sir, we had a flood. You know, it's not a hurricane. You don't have too many hurricanes, right? But if it rains, a little bit of rain comes down, Pete's calling, sir, it's been horrible. We had a flood. But you send us $25 million. I said, hey, Pete, that's a lot of money. But, you know, I won it three times. I said, hell with it. Give them up.
20: There's a little bit of the president in Grand Island last night, Jim Rose.
10: Yeah, the guy was wandering off script quite a bit. And he forgot Jim Pillen's name there briefly. He never really knew Suzanne Pillen's name.
20: Love
10: mentioned her.
20: Love your governor, Jim.
10: Checks notes.
20: Pillen.
10: And he looked over at Rebecca Alec and didn't know who she was, but said, I don't ever want to play her in volleyball. This was a very Trumpian appearance. Yeah. He wandered off and on the script for about 90 minutes. There was good show in there. You know, he brought up the mom of the young lady from Grand Island who was murdered down in Texas by an illegal alien. He signed a presidential executive order essentially saying, okay, this red dye diesel that nobody really wants you to use, go ahead and use it and take the tax off of that, and that'll save you $100 every time you fill up an 18-wheeler.
20: Big miss on that one, I thought. He's in Nebraska. Right. And he's signing the executive order for red dye diesel. You're not going to call it big red dye
10: big
20: diesel?
10: Big red dye diesel. I missed that. Pillen said you need to build more golf courses in the sand hills where there are more cows than people, and maybe he'll think about doing that. We got a few out there now, and they're all doing fine. He really stepped into a bucket of crap when he said, yeah, it's okay if Iran blows up Los Angeles or San Diego. That's not good. Of course, our good friend, our favorite liberal, Jane Klebb, jumped on that. I almost texted her and said, I can't believe it took you this long to bring that up on social media.
20: Let's listen to that next.
10: It was not a good moment for the president.
20: Yeah, there's, I don't believe that's what he said.
10: Yeah, no, that's what he said. He said, let him take out Los Angeles and San Diego.
20: Let's listen to it. Yeah. And we'll see what the president actually said there in Grand Island last night about those cities in California. That's coming up next. Also, traffic, weather, and news right here. It's Nebraska's Morning News.
3: Top to bottom, though, it was classic Trump, and he was singing to his own choir last night, which is what he likes to do. Jim Rose from Mike and Anna Briley, Berkshire Hathaway Home Services Ambassador Real Estate. 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You're thinking, wait a minute, how many houses are out there? Prices dropping, interest rates are rising. Should I do it now? I really need to do it now. We're ready to downsize or we're ready to upsize. That family keeps growing. It's not stopping growing. What do I do here? Now is the time to have really experienced realtors. And when it comes to the Briley team, remember, they've been doing this now for 55 years, which means they got started about the time interest rates were over 10%, and they got up to about 19%. At one, hard to sell houses when interest rates are 20%, but they did, and they survived that time. They thrived in that time because there's always a way through, and certainly they can help you out now, too. Interest rates are higher than they've been, but they are not prohibitively high, and there are certain conditions that make interest rates irrelevant. 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They understand tax ramifications. So don't be despaired. If this is a time when you need to sell your house, don't be worried about all of the noise you're hearing from some of the media about the conditions economically in our country. Just talk to the Briley team, and they can give you a very, very good idea of what the marketplace looks like. They take a look at your house and give you some really, really insightful suggestions. 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
19: 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Well, that morning rush is starting to fill in. 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Mostly right there around 84th Street. Also, the Dodge Expressway starting to see a little extra traffic. Watch for delays due to construction on Maple between 120th and 132nd. You've got lane restrictions, and that is westbound. A crash in Bellevue at 15th and Cornhusker. That's a look at your roads. I'm Lucy Chapman.
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13: From the GuardingYourNestEgg.com Weather Center, here's your forecast.
15: Sunny and warm again today, a high of 84 with a southwest wind gusting to 20 miles per hour and a little more humidity moving in as well. Mostly clear and a low of 54 tonight. Wednesday, mostly sunny and up to 82 with a light north breeze, up to 75 by Thursday afternoon. From the First Alert 6 Weather Center, I'm Senior Chief Meteorologist Rusty Lord.
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18: President Trump is set to stop in Maryland today after rallying Republicans in Nebraska on Monday. Gas prices are holding steady in Nebraska, with AAA saying the average price for a gallon statewide is $4.22 a gallon. And SpaceX's stock shot up 8% on Monday, making CEO and founder Elon Musk a trillionaire. Again, I'm Chris Turner. More news at the bottom of the hour on KFAB.
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20: And here we go. Nebraska's morning news continues. It never stops. We're glad to have you with us here on News Radio 1110 KFAB. And thanks to Chris Turner for jumping in for Craig Evans. Lucy Chapman there. Lucy, I have a question for you. I'm kidding. Lucy just took a bite of a breakfast sandwich.
19: Don't do that.
20: Lucy just took a bite of a breakfast sandwich. Now, I'll go back to Jim Rose on this one, because he and a lot of people said, I swear I heard the president last night in Grand Island, Nebraska, say it's okay if Los Angeles and San Diego get nuked by Iran.
3: Yeah.
20: Here's what the president said.
14: I want to see a tremendous victory. You want to see a tremendous victory, because it verifies all the things we did. And again, remember, with the war, it's just artificial. It's a little bit high. It's a small price to pay.
20: So he's talking about gas prices.
3: Right.
20: Talking about the war in Iran. Yeah, I want to see a big victory in Iran. They can't have a nuclear weapon.
3: Right.
20: It's a little artificial right now. Gas prices are a little bit higher. It's a small price to pay.
14: For keeping the world safe, keeping our country safe. They can take out a city. Let them take out Los Angeles. Let them take out San Diego.
3: Yeah.
14: This is a very small price to pay. And it's going to be over with very soon.
20: So,
3: yeah, let them take out Los Angeles. Well, let them take out San Diego. What else do you need to know? He stepped in a bucket of crap on that one. You can't, as the president of the United States, decide, yeah, it's okay if Los Angeles is reduced to a sand trap, but keep Nebraska safe because it voted for me.
20: Apparently, I like being criticized by the anti-Trumpers by trying to define meaning into what he says and try and be the Trump whisperer. I didn't hear him say that. I heard him say,
3: he said, let them take out Los Angeles and San Diego. Do you understand English?
20: It's the same thing that you've said. I hear the same thing that you have said, that if we don't do something about that, then they're going to take, what happens if they take out, you know, whether it's someplace like in Israel, whether it's New York or Los Angeles or San Diego, what happens if Iran does that?
3: No.
20: So he said if we don't do what I hear there is in parentheses, look, gas prices are a little up. It's a small price to pay to keep the world safe, because if we don't do that, then they could take out Los Angeles or San Diego.
3: No.
20: Are we supposed to let them do that?
3: This is what he meant. And I don't believe he wants Los Angeles or San Diego to get nuked.

0: I don't think, again, I don't think he believes it's okay. And I don't think he's bargaining Los Angeles or San Diego to protect other cities. I think when the president goes off script, number one, I don't think he sleeps very much. He was slurring his speech last night. He's not as sharp as he once was. He doesn't get enough sleep. He doesn't get enough vacation. His diet is probably awful. And when he wanders off script, you know, the 286 upstairs starts running a little slow. And you start saying things you don't really mean.
1: Yeah. Would a script writer write it that way? No.
0: You can tell when he goes off script.
1: All right, I'm just telling you what I heard.
0: All right,
1: share your thoughts with me, too.
0: The president loves you.
1: Scott at KFAB.com. 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Jim Rose.
0: All right, Scott. Good morning, everybody. Interstate Love Fest between Hoosiers and Huskers yesterday. Indiana coach Kurt Cignetti.
2: They're playing really well, and Coach Rules and his entire staff have done a tremendous job of developing that program, and what they put on tape this year is extremely impressive.
0: Huskers coach Matt Rhule.
3: I think when you see Coach Cignetti, you see a lot of Nick Saban principles, Coach Cignetti senior principles, old school principles, toughness, and all those things done in a new way.
0: Now that we have that out of the way, what about the game? National champ IU brings it in here Saturday morning, 7.5-point favorite. Nebraska until now has had the 126th ranked schedule in Division I. From here on out, the schedule is ranked 9th. IU is ranked number 5. Historically, that has been a problem for Nebraska and Rhule. Nebraska has lost 30 consecutive games against ranked teams. Rhule is 0-9 here and 2-25 as a college head coach against ranked teams. Luke Lindenmeyer, tight end from Papio, says talking about it is rat poison. Okay, then start winning those games. Monday Night Football. Who doesn't want to spend Monday night in New Orleans? Who doesn't want to spend any night in New Orleans? Yeah. Well, if you took the Saints and the 1.5, you lost. Atlanta goes into the Big Easy and makes it hard for New Orleans. The Saints go down 45-24, and they thought Hurricane Katrina was bad. Chiefs lose their terrific wide receiver Tyquan Thornton for 12 weeks. Pretty ugly injury the other day. Dislocated ankle. They think maybe he'll be back for the playoffs. Baseball games. Well, the Chicago White Sox are on the brink, or so it would appear. They are now 2-0 in that best-of-seven series against the Cleveland Guardians. They won yesterday, final score 4-3. The Rays are also up 2-0 in the ALDS after they beat the Yankees in Game 2. New York is hosting Tampa Bay for Game 3 on Wednesday. The National League Division Series resumes with a pair of games on Tuesday. The Braves are hosting the Dodgers for Game 3. Padres hope to salvage their season. They host the Brewers in Game 3. The great scorer in hockey is retiring. Alex Ovechkin, the league's all-time leading goal scorer, has announced as much yesterday, said he and his family reached the decision over the summer, wanted to let fans know ahead of the Washington Capitals home opener, says he loves hockey so much but knows retirement is the right decision. He's 41, drafted out of Russia by the Capitals with the first overall pick in 2004, led the team to their first Stanley Cup in 2018. You might say that Alex Ovechkin worked out. Sports is news on Nebraska's News Weather Traffic Station. We have KFAB Husker Info strongman Sean Callahan talking about what Indiana's rush game and a few other nuggets from the news conference yesterday will mean for Nebraska's defense come this Saturday. He's with the Husker Buzz Report exclusively on 1110 KFAB at 647. KFAB News Time in the morning, 625.
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4: From the A1 United Heating, Air, and Electrical Time Saver Traffic Center. Well, traffic is in pretty good shape. Moderate to heavy traffic on I-80 between 680 and 480. I-80 eastbound just past that 680 L Street merge. You've got either a traffic stop or a disabled vehicle off to the right shoulder. Not causing any big delays just yet. Dodge Expressway still in pretty good shape, back to 168th. Watch for tie-ups due to construction on Dodge eastbound 96 to 93rd. That right lane closed. That's a look at your roads. I'm Lucy Chapman.
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1: Sunny and warm today, 84 for a high. We'll get to 54 overnight, and then sunny, 82 tomorrow, mid-70s on Thursday, 56 now in Omaha Council Bluffs, 54 in Lincoln.

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9: Globe monitoring a potential plague situation developing in Russia.
10: This comes after the death of a 28-year-old woman who worked in an anti-plague laboratory. Local outlets report that she became infected after a test tube containing the pneumonic plague pathogen broke.
9: That's Fox's Douglas Ader. The WHO and Russian officials say she died of severe pneumonia of an undetermined origin. President Trump now revealing a threat led the U.S. to pull about a dozen B-1 bombers stationed at a British airbase used by U.S. forces to conduct operations against Iran.
11: We had a threat, and if we're going to be threatened, we'll just move them, and that sort of alleviates that. And we actually know the people that made the threat, and they got themselves in a big problem.
9: It comes about a week after the arrest of 5 men on suspicion of planning an attack. 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
13: 57 degrees in Omaha, 54 in Lincoln. I'm Chris Turner, KFAB News. President Trump visited Nebraska Monday to rally support for Republicans ahead of next month's midterms. Early voting is underway in Nebraska. Gas prices are holding steady in the state, with AAA saying the average price for a gallon of regular statewide is $4.22 a gallon. Diesel currently at $5.98. The Food and Drug Administration is issuing a recall on some frozen berries that were sold in 26 states, including Nebraska and Iowa.
4: The FDA says the berries from Frutas y Hortalizas del Sur were sold at Walmart and Trader Joe's stores, including as bags of frozen blueberries and in berry blends. The berries have been linked to 17 E. coli illnesses and 6 hospitalizations in Georgia and Florida. I'm Elaine Lee Irvin.
13: The FDA says the outbreak is now over, but the recall may be expanded to additional affected products in the future. I'm Chris Turner, News Radio 1110. 10 KFAB, Nebraska's news, weather, and traffic station. 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
14: From the A1 United Heating, Air, and Electrical Time Saver Traffic Center, the Dodge Expressway starting to fill in, starting to see heavy traffic back to about 156. I-80, heavy traffic at 84th Street, that's actually in both directions. And on the JFK northbound, 75 northbound, 370, you're down to just one lane, and that's already starting to get backed up. Watch for tie-ups, 144th through the intersection at Pacific and eastbound Cass, 75th to 72nd, the right lane closed. That's a look at your roads. I'm Lucy Chapman.
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0: Sunny and 84 this afternoon. Boy, that's pretty warm for this time of year, isn't it? Yeah, enjoy it. 54 overnight, sunny, 82 tomorrow, sunny and 75 Thursday. Still no rain in the forecast this week. 56 in Omaha Council Bluffs, 54 in Lincoln. Now, the latest from Wall Street. Here's our friend Courtney.
16: This is Bloomberg Money Minute. Cargill's profits are getting squeezed by the high cost of beef. The food giant says its quarterly earnings fell by more than half. Beef packers such as Cargill have been competing to buy cattle from the smallest American herd in 5 decades. Only recently has profitability in beef packing started to improve as cattle prices have eased. Cargill has been restructuring for more than a year, having already cut its business units to 3 from 5. Checking on your money, stock futures are getting a boost this morning. Falling oil prices are easing some inflation fears, with U.S. crude at $87 a barrel. The S&P 500 is edging toward a record high. And most consumers aren't willing to pay for artificial intelligence services. Nearly half of adults use AI chatbots, but only 4.5% of Americans have paid personal subscriptions to ChatGPT, Gemini, or Claude, according to a survey from venture firm Andreessen Horowitz. The average payer spent just $25 a month. Courtney Donahoe, Bloomberg Radio.
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0: 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So great to have you with us here on Nebraska's Morning News. Been talking about the speech in Grand Island last night. The president was there, but he wasn't the only one speaking. We also had among the speakers last night at the state fairgrounds, you had Senator Pete Ricketts bringing this up.
19: Ran a red light and killed a grandfather, 70-year-old Christopher Sikowski. I'd ask you all to keep the Sikowskis in your prayers. And thank goodness for the Nebraska State Patrol and ICE, that illegal immigrant did not walk free. He was picked up in a custody. Thank you, Governor Pillar.
0: Yeah, there's a lot going on with this story, and people are bending themselves into pretzels to address it. In case you're you're not familiar with what happened. It was Sunday afternoon, middle of the beautiful Sunday afternoon. A 70-year-old guy named Chris is out for a drive. He's got a sweet car. He's out for a drive. Probably thinking, you know what? I'm 70 years old. I'm driving a Porsche. These are my retirement years. It's a great Sunday afternoon. Man, I am so blessed. And then out of the corner of his eyes, he's a guy in a pickup truck come barreling through the intersection against the red light. And blew right through the red light at Ida Streets and Irvington Road about 4 o'clock Sunday afternoon, plowed into this car. This guy was pronounced dead at the hospital Sunday afternoon. Now, the driver, when asked for identification, gave identification that had been issued by the Mexican consulate. That's not U.S. identification. That's not a U.S. driver's license. He doesn't have a U.S. driver's license, and so therefore, I imagine it's probably not a great leap to say he didn't have car insurance. He's not in the country legally. Now, here's what happened next. Douglas County Sheriff Aaron Hansen was on with Gene Stothert yesterday just after 10 o'clock here on 1110 KFAB and gave this breaking news update yesterday morning at 10. I'll repeat it now. When you think back to what happened with Sarah Root, where a guy's in the country illegally, he's driving drunk, blows through a red light, speeding, kills Sarah Root there in the streets of Omaha. They can only hold him for so long. They tried to tell ICE, but under that time, under President Obama, ICE wasn't in a real big hurry to come get him. So they had to cut him loose. He took off. We didn't find him for over 10 years. And now he's finally brought back here to face these charges. Since then, Douglas County Sheriff Aaron Hansen said, we're going to do everything that we can to make sure that doesn't happen. So they get this guy, find out he's in the country illegally, has no driver's license or anything. And so they put him into custody and they contact ICE. ICE says, all right, hang on to him. We'll come get him as soon as we can. Well, the Douglas County Board, they're the ones who oversee the Douglas County Corrections Department, not the sheriff. So the Douglas County Board says, apparently they finally contact ICE and said, yeah, you got 4 hours to come get him, which isn't enough time for them to mobilize and get that done. He would have been out in the streets and potentially gone. Except, at this point, Douglas County Sheriff Aaron Hansen contacts his friends in Sarpy County. Sarpy County doesn't have the same, I'll say it, sanctuary city situation that Douglas County has. So he contacts Sarpy and says, you guys got room down there? Because Sarpy will hold him longer. Sarpy will work with ICE better and make sure that he doesn't take off. And that's exactly what Sheriff Hansen did. So the Douglas County Board seemingly was content in letting this guy who didn't have a driver's license, who was in our country illegally, who killed a man, potentially walk free because they start slow walking the communication to ICE. Senator Ricketts brought this up and people are losing their minds saying, oh, you're just picking on this guy because he's an undocumented immigrant and President Trump is racist and all this stuff. That's a completely separate argument. And one I don't think holds a lot of water, Jim.
20: Well, it's a broader issue about the approach to immigration in this country. The president has a very, very bold color relative to immigration. You cannot be here unless you're here legally. Unless you go through a point of entry, you can't be here. That's his position. It's been at the foundation of his second term. It's what essentially, I think, got him elected. He said, I am shutting down this border, and I'm going to round up everybody who shouldn't be here and send them home. And we saw that in the first 18 months of his presidency. And he doesn't plan on stopping it anytime soon. Maybe on a couple of occasions, things got a little out of hand. See two dead people in Minnesota. But this is his thing. Now, the left says this is inhumane, that you're targeting people who shouldn't be targeted, that you've been too indiscriminate about it. It's racist, it's homophobic, it's Islamophobic, it's phobiphobic, it's everything else. So you have to decide, as an American citizen, you have to decide. I've always believed, and I think most Americans do, we either have laws or we don't. If we don't have a country of laws, and we have to follow every one of them, then we don't really have a country. The left doesn't think we should enforce certain laws, and I just summarily reject that, and I can't believe people allow their children to learn that.
0: But. Take the immigration component out of it. You have someone who's likely to take off if he's mm-hmm. released from police custody yeah. before he's set to have a hearing on these charges, and the Douglas County Board lets him out, whereas other counties wouldn't. Sanctuary city status here for Douglas County.
20: It would appear.
0: Sanctuary county status.
20: It would appear.
0: Due to your Douglas County Board.
20: And this Douglas County Board also spends $20,000 a month for an empty building downtown that cost us $35 million. And that's the Juvenile Justice Center that was badly planned, badly managed, is not functional, and stands as a monument to government incompetence. So what confidence do you have in your county board members? I don't know how many of them, I have to look it up, are up for election this year. But if you care about that, Douglas County, you need to run those people out. And I'm not sure that some of the people on that board are in complete control of all of their faculties, because I've heard them speak in public and I've talked to them one-on-one, and I came away thinking this person needs monitoring. And we have some of those on the Douglas County Board. Now, I'm not going to tell you which one it is, because I'm going to let you make that decision. But one of them is retiring, thankfully, but one of them isn't. And this is somebody who ought not be sitting in that chair making those decisions.
0: Some of these people need monitoring.
20: Yes.
0: We got to hook them up.
20: Yeah.
0: That's what flock cameras are for. All right.
20: Well, they need more than flock cameras.
0: Let's get to the Husker Bus here next on Big Red Radio, please.
20: Jim Rose for the Premier Group. I love talking about what Bill Altman can do for your financial future, because he is able to wade through rough waters. And rough waters is what you're dealing with right now relative to the marketplace. It's easy to be a really good financial planner or registered investment advisor when the market is zooming up. But what about when it's not? Is your portfolio in the right spot? He moves people around pretty well, because that's what needs to be done when market fluctuations dictate that. Sometimes it's better to be in fixed income. Sometimes it's better to be in securities. But we're also moving into the Medicare investment and Medicare election season. 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
3: Every hunter knows that the wilderness is full of surprises. 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
3: This season on Blood Trails, we're following the trail of seven cases that start in the field and end in the shadows, where missing persons reports, half-buried evidence, and whispered suspicions blur the line between hunting story and homicide.
7: I just instantly started freaking out, yelling to the world, "What's going on?" I yelled, "Help." I mean, I'm out in the middle of nowhere. I had no idea what was going on.
3: From the frozen woods of Maine to the mountains of Montana, from an archery opener gone wrong in Wisconsin to a father's last walk through the Minnesota deer woods, each story begins with a hunter stepping into the wild, but not all of them come back.
6: 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What do you say? He's not here with us. You know, it was hot.
3: 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Blood Trails.
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14: From the A1 United Heating, Air, and Electrical Time Saver Traffic Center. Well, that morning rush is definitely underway on I-80 between 680 and 480 in the Dodge Expressway. Most of your main thoroughfares are going to see a little heavier traffic. Got a crash just coming in at 16th and Pershing. So if you're heading to the airport, it is eastbound, so that could slow things down for you through there. And 15th at Cornhusker in Bellevue, a crash there should be getting close to the clearing stages. That's a look at your roads. I'm Lucy Chapman.
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26: All Nebraska voters now need a photo ID to vote, so let's bring it. 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
28: Sunny and warm again today, a high of 84 with a southwest wind gusting to 20 miles per hour and a little more humidity moving in as well. Mostly clear and a low of 54 tonight. Wednesday, mostly sunny and up to 82 with a light north breeze, up to 75 by Thursday afternoon. From the First Alert 6 Weather Center, I'm Senior Chief Meteorologist Rusty Lord.
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13: Protests are growing amid a rape investigation at Cornell University. The case was recently reopened after the former student filed a civil suit alleging she was drugged and raped by seven members of a fraternity at the Ivy League school. An Omaha woman was found guilty Monday of murdering two men in a Douglas County home in 2023, and the mega merger between Paramount and Warner Brothers Discovery is set to close today. I'm Chris Turner. More news at the top of the hour on News Radio 1110 KFAB.
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0: 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We've got Lucy Chapman, Courtney Donahoe, Chris Turner is in for Craig Evans here for a couple of days. Jim Rose, I'm Scott Voorhees. Glad to have you with us on Big Red Radio, where right now it's time for the 1110 KFAB Certified Transmission Sports Brief. It's the Husker Buzz Edition with Jim Rose and Sean Callahan.
20: Okay, Scott, good morning, everybody. Sean, there are two teams in the country that need this game more than Nebraska, Indiana. I can't find them because neither one has played much of a schedule so far, so their stats have to be taken with an asterisk. What say you?
30: Yeah, you look at just who Nebraska and Indiana play at. Northwestern, Indiana, Michigan State for Nebraska, Maryland, Rutgers for Indiana. Just no real test in the non-conference. It is a measuring stick. I mean, this is a Hoosier team that's the defending national champions, but they had eight draft picks a year ago that are gone. They've got some new transfer players. So you don't have a full feel of, you know, how good of a team this is for Indiana. We think it's a playoff team, but we still don't know what type of playoff level team they are. And Nebraska's 5-0, and nobody nationally is really giving them the respect until they win a game like this.
20: And both teams gave up a lot of yards on the ground in their first Big Ten games, Nebraska against Maryland and Indiana against Northwestern. Northwestern played very, very well at Bloomington a couple of weeks ago, and Nebraska had its moments of, uh-oh, here we go again against Maryland. What was your take from those two games?
30: I mean, the rushing defense for Nebraska wasn't as bad as, I mean, you think it was. I mean, when you break down the numbers, Maryland had 151 rushing yards, but they did average 6.3 yards on sack-adjusted rushes. So they didn't run it a lot versus Nebraska, but they were effective enough. They got down. They had to throw it more. I think the up-tempo is what can hurt Nebraska when you can't sub and get the packages on the field that you want to get out there at times. That's where we've seen maybe Nebraska's defense have some issues. Obviously, a couple breakdowns in coverage have led to the biggest plays all year, the Caleb Benning breakdown Saturday, and then the Jeremiah Charles breakdown from the first game of the year in coverage. I mean, those are the two big busts that we've seen. Other than that, I think Rob Orange's crew has been really good. They lead the conference right now in sacks, so that they've done some good things effectively. But Indiana's going to test them. I mean, they have two backs that are essentially averaging 100 yards per game. Turbo, their main guy, has more 20-plus yard runs already than they had all of last year from their starting running back. So they've got a big play element with the running backs that really would concern you if you don't wrap up and tackle well this game.
20: Yeah, and Josh Hoover, their transfer quarterback from TCU, has a 203 quarterback rating. That's very, very high.
30: Yeah, and that's Kurt Cignetti. And he took Fernando Mendoza as a solid Cal quarterback and turned him into a Heisman. And he's just got a gift of developing these quarterbacks and putting them in the right place and kind of putting his fingerprints on everything they do. He's not flashy by any means, but he does everything right. And that's why they wanted him. I mean, he's the guy they brought in. They could have taken Brandon Sorsby, obviously. They're glad they didn't go down that road. They were on Hoover right away and brought him in.
20: Yeah, he probably knew exactly who he wanted. Cignetti knew exactly what he was looking for, and Hoover was that. Of course, the overarching millstone around the Nebraska program right now, Shano, is 0-30. In their last 30 games against ranked opponents. And Luke Lindenmeyer, you were probably there listening to it. He's got a little chippy. He says, we call it rat poison when you talk about how Nebraska's not been able to beat ranked teams. I mean, do you think they're feeling the pressure on this a little bit?
30: Yeah, I mean, it's just one of those stats you can't really put a finger on because it's unthinkable. I mean, when you have 30 opportunities, you're going to get one. I mean, and Nebraska's got none. So it is a tough one, and they're going to play two back-to-back playoff-level teams in the next 2 weeks in Indiana and Oregon. They'll get a chance at it. They're going to be underdogs in both games. So that's the thing, guys, when you talk about the 0-30, I don't know how many of those games Nebraska really has been a favorite in over the years of those 30. But you still should be able to pull one off. I mean, Mike Riley pulled one off against Michigan State when they won the Big Ten. So you should be able to do it. It just takes playing, you know, the perfect game or playing to your standard, and we just haven't seen Nebraska get up and play at that level in these games that matter. They've come close against like Ohio State before and some in Michigan, but they just haven't been able to finish these types of games off.
20: All right, buddy. We'll talk about special teams tomorrow. That's KFB Husker Info Strongman Sean Callahan. And remember, the online pregame show is Friday night at 6 on your way to a high school game. Just tell everybody in the car to shut up. Do a Chuck Grassley. Tell them to shut up so that you
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14: From the A1 United Heating, Air, and Electrical Time Saver Traffic Center, you've got a property damage crash at 16th and Pershing, and that's causing a little bit of a slowdown for you there. 60th and L, those traffic signals are flashing red in all four directions. As that morning rush builds on the Dodge Expressway, I-80 getting a little slow between 680 and 480. JFK still looks pretty good as you make your way to I-80. That's a look at your roads. I'm Lucy Chapman.
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0: Sunny and 84 today, 54 overnight, sunny, 82 tomorrow. Then we're way back in the chilly mid-70s for Thursday. Beautiful stretch of weather continues here. Still no rain in the forecast. Right now, 56 Omaha Council Bluffs, 54 in Lincoln. Fox and KFAB News updates next.
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23: The conflict will end very soon.
0: I'm Dave Anthony, Fox News. That's what President Trump told a Republican rally in Nebraska.
25: We're kicking Iran's ass. You do know that, right?
0: And the president added, not letting Iran have a nuclear weapon.
25: And we are saving this country from a problem, and the Middle East, and Israel, and everybody. We're saving the world.
0: The president went to Nebraska 4 weeks before the November elections to campaign for GOP Senator Pete Ricketts, who's facing a challenge from an independent backed by Democrats, Dan Osborne. Fox's Aisha Hosni reports from the White House.
31: Two big issues in that state, that of course is diesel prices and the president's beef import policy. It hasn't gone over well with the farmers and cattle ranchers on the ground. The president did sign an executive order, though, that temporarily releases red dye diesel to truckers.
0: Red dye diesel is federal tax free, had not been allowed for use on the roads
2: Until that order, the price of diesel hit a record high last month, $6.52 per gallon, but AAA's price today is 21 cents less than that. And back to the Iran conflict.
3: President Trump said that a specific threat led the U.S. to pull back a fleet of bombers to the United States. Reports do indicate U.S. officials were concerned about the possibility that the Iranians or others would use forward-deployed drones to target the base.
2: That's Fox's Trey Yingston, Tel Aviv. That airbase is in Britain, where last month five men were arrested in a suspected terror plot. The commander-in-chief has approved using a firing squad to execute a former army major sentenced to death for murdering 13 people, wounding 32 in a 2009 attack at Fort Hood in Texas.
5: President's actions marking the first time that a president signed off on a U.S. military execution since 1961. Hassan was condemned to death in 2013 for the killings, which he said were in retaliation for U.S. wars in the Muslim world.
2: That's Fox's Sue Guzman. Nadal Hassan has not had an execution date set. 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
6: It's 7:02, 57 degrees. I'm Chris Turner, News Radio 1110 KFAB. More on President Trump's visit to Nebraska last night, rallying support for U.S. Senator Pete Ricketts.
25: And on November 3rd, we're going to send Pete Ricketts back to the United States Senate.
6: The president speaking to supporters in Grand Island on Monday. An Omaha woman is found guilty of murder. 44-year-old Erica Mims was convicted in the deaths of Lamar Ned and LaRon Hodges on Monday. Prosecutors say she murdered the two by luring them into a Douglas County home and shooting them multiple times. She'll be sentenced in December. An Omaha mall could soon become home to an indoor sports and recreation center. The Omaha City Council is holding a public hearing today on the NRG Adventure Park proposal at Oakview Mall. The project requires an amendment to the property's mixed-use district development agreement. I'm Chris Turner, News Radio 1110 KFAB, Nebraska's news, weather, and traffic station. 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
14: From the A1 United Heating, Air, and Electrical Time Saver Traffic Center, get off the Dodge Expressway if you are eastbound. You're starting to, well, it's coming to a standstill now all the way back to 156. You've got a multi-vehicle crash at 120th. The inside left lane is blocked, and it looks like that center lane is also affected. Again, that's eastbound at 120th and upper Dodge. Also at 60th and L, the traffic signals are flashing red in all four directions. That's a look at your roads. I'm Lucy Chapman.
0: We have a good look at our roads today because there's plenty of sunshine yet again. A high of 84, 54 overnight, sunny and 82 tomorrow, sunny and 75 on Thursday. Great stretch of weather continues towards the weekend as well. No rain in the forecast. Right now, 55 Omaha Council Bluffs, 57 in Lincoln. And Courtney Donahoe with a Bloomberg market update in just a minute here on News Radio 1110 KFAB.
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1: Paramount Skydance's blockbuster $110 billion deal to buy Warner Brothers Discovery is expected to close today, creating a new Hollywood heavyweight. The combination brings Paramount, Warner Brothers, HBO Max, CNN, and CBS News under one roof, reshaping the entertainment industry. The company will be called Skydance, as CEO David Ellison doesn't want the new corporate identity to diminish or overshadow the individual entities. Ellison is the son of Oracle co-founder Larry Ellison. Checking in on trading, futures are on the rise, putting the S&P 500 on track to move closer to its record high set in August. The NASDAQ is looking to push further into record territory. And Coca-Cola is shaking up the soda aisle with new flavors on the way. The company is rolling out Coca-Cola Cherry Lime and Strawberry Float Coke next year. The beverage giant is also testing Coke, Sprite, and Fresca with 6 grams of prebiotic fiber and zero sugar. Courtney Donahoe, Bloomberg Radio.
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25: I'm going to sign a historic executive order to officially waive the off-road requirement and allow anyone to purchase tax-free red dye diesel for any reason.
0: Oh, that's great. I went by my fill-in station this morning after the president said that in Grand Island last night and said, give me some of that red dye diesel. They didn't know what I was talking about. And they said, sir, you don't appear to drive a diesel vehicle. But I'm all in. It all sounds great. The president comes to Big Red Country and says we can all have red dye diesel to help out the ag community. Good morning. I'm Scott Voorhees here with Courtney Donahoe, Lucy Chapman, Chris Turner in for Craig Evans for a couple of days. And there's Jim Rose, and here we are on News Radio 1110 KFAB. Jim, we call this Nebraska's Morning News.
8: Right.
0: Red dye diesels.
8: What's the difference between red dye and blue dye or green dye or any other diesel?
0: A lot of it has to do with the color.
8: Really?
0: Yeah. 24 cents a gallon lower for red dye fuel. This is normally reserved for off-road farm and construction equipment, and they don't like it on the highways. It's an emissions thing. But the president says, I don't think we're going to die. You can drive this be a short-term thing, executive order. I don't know where one gets red dye diesel. Now, I'm imagining that those who are in the diesel ag farm community, construction and all that, I presume that they know. This is not my world. But the president said that the truckers would be very happy. Immediately, ag groups that aren't as friendly with the president came out and they said, you know, the diesel costs make up a sliver of the overall costs of running, whether it's a farm or cattle or anything like that. So it's not going to be, don't expect to see prices come sliding down anytime soon. But that's part of what the president said last night.
8: Okay, so red dye diesel has been reserved for certain uses, mm-hmm. and the president just signed an executive order saying anybody can use it for anything.
0: For the end of the year.
8: Till the end of the year.
0: Yeah, but I don't mean when you say everybody. Yeah,
8: so if you drive a diesel vehicle.
0: Yeah, I wouldn't put it in your Honda Civic.
8: Okay, so but if you drive a diesel vehicle,
0: yes,
8: you can use red dye diesel now.
0: 24 cents a gallon lower with the federal cost right now.
8: That's the retail cost.
0: Yeah, that's the retail.
8: A lot of farmers and producers have wisely built large storage tanks, 3,000 to 4,000 gallon storage tanks, and they buy their diesel by bulk early in the year. And a lot of them had plenty of diesel in their tanks long before the big price increase.
0: If you bought
8: diesel back in January, February, you're a really smart farmer. I mean, you had to shell out some big bucks for it then.
0: Yep.
8: But when diesel goes to $6 a gallon retail and maybe $5 a gallon wholesale, but you only paid $2.50, good for you, bro.
0: Yeah. The president also said, all right, if you don't need red dye diesel in your truck, I got something else for you guys here in Nebraska.
25: I made all my promises. All my promises. If Republicans win the House of Representatives and the Senate, I am going to give all adult citizens in the United States of America $5,000.
0: No. What are you going to do with your $5,000, Jim?
8: No, you're really not going to do that, Mr. President. You don't get to make that decision, Mr. President.
0: Come on.
8: This is part of the problem, Scott. I mean, we can laugh it off when he says things like, I don't care if they take out Los Angeles or San Diego. Yeah. Let them have that. They can blow up those towns.
0: We'll get back on that in a second.
8: Keep Omaha safe. Keep Grand Island safe. He can say, I'm going to bribe you with a $5,000 check if you vote Republican, but he really can't. The Congress has to approve that. And when I really burst out laughing is when somebody said, okay, so that's about $1.8 trillion. Where's that coming from?
0: Who cares?
8: And they said, it won't have added to the debt and deficit. Right. Really? Come on now. I know we're not. Collectively, the United States may not have the IQ of some countries, but we can figure that one out.
0: Well, I don't.
8: So please stop saying stuff like that when you know you can't make it happen.
0: Well, on one hand, I don't know that he has to go through Congress if it's put forth as a tariff dividend check.
8: Yeah. But tariffs, are taxes on American stuff.
0: On the other hand, though, I don't see that happening.
8: No, that's not going to happen. That is a campaign promise that he can't keep. Like, when I take office, that war in Ukraine will be over in a day. Okay, well, that didn't happen. That war in Iran is going to be over in 2 weeks.
0: 2 weeks.
8: That was 6 months ago. Yeah. Please, this is half the problem that the Republicans have with Donald Trump. And this is why they didn't want him here. He wanted to come to Omaha. But Lincoln and Omaha, that would not be Trump country. Now, they still love him a little bit more out west. Which is fine. Bless their hearts.
0: California?
8: No.
0: He wants to blow them up, you said.
8: Not that far west. We're talking the Sandhills west.
0: Oh, okay.
8: But people in this part of the state don't like him as much as people in other parts of the state. And it's because they don't like promises that don't get kept. They don't like it when politicians write checks they can't cash. And this is half the issue. I mean, when you look at some of the Democrat candidates running, given the economic conditions of the country, they really ought to be up 10, 15, 20 points. But they're not.
0: Good point.
8: And the reason they're not is because they're worse. But the truth is Republicans are tired of Republican presidential, senatorial, congressional, mayoral candidates making promises they can't keep.
0: A lot of it has to do with Trump says something and it's interpreted wildly differently by two different people. We'll get back on the California thing. I've got feedback from KFAB Nation, and we're going
8: to
0: share it. We'll get back on that.
8: It's okay to have a gaffe. Just don't defend it.
0: I'm just telling you what I'm hearing. I'm not defending anything.
8: You started this.
0: I didn't write this into a speech last night in Grand Island. What did the president say? You'll hear it next on 1110 KFAB.
8: All right. Now, I don't know if you saw the story in the paper the other day about OPBD, and those people are wringing their hands because they're going to have to spend a whole lot of money to try to keep up with the electrical demand over the next 10 years. I don't know how they're going to do it. I don't think you can do it with solar panels, but the bottom line is if you rely on them for your energy, that's a mistake. And that's one of the reasons why so many smart Omahans and Lincolnites and anybody in KFAB land is having a portable generator installed in their house. So when the power goes out in the summertime or the wintertime, they've got options so that their house stays warm or cool, the lights stay on, the internet stays on, the refrigerator stay on. 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
20: An electrical time saver traffic center. The Dodge Expressway eastbound, stay off of it. You'll be stuck in traffic for a while. You've got a crash at 120th. That's on Upper Dodge. That inside left lane is blocked, and traffic is slow to stop and go all the way back to 192nd, so avoid that area. Also at 60th and L, traffic signals are flashing red in all directions. Heavy traffic on the JFK northbound as you make your way to I-80, but not really seeing any big problems with that. That's a look at your roads. I'm Lucy Chapman.
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26: Sunny and warm again today, a high of 84 with a southwest wind gusting to 20 miles per hour and a little more humidity moving in as well. Mostly clear and a low of 54 tonight. Wednesday, mostly sunny and up to 82 with a light north breeze, up to 75 by Thursday afternoon. From the First Alert 6 Weather Center, I'm Senior Chief Meteorologist Rusty Lord.
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6: President Trump is set to stop in Maryland today after rallying Republicans in Nebraska on Monday. Gas prices are holding steady in Nebraska, with AAA saying the average price for a gallon statewide is $4.22 a gallon. And SpaceX's stock shot up 8% on Monday, making CEO and founder Elon Musk a trillionaire. Again, I'm Chris Turner. More news at the bottom of the hour on KFAB.
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0: The ag community, as you would expect they would do here on News Radio 1110 KFAB, blanketing the fantastic Midwest and the Great Plains here out of Omaha, Nebraska, have weighed in on red dyed diesel. A sampling here from the Zonkers Custom Woods inbox, Scott at KFAB.com. Luke says red dyed diesel is the exact same emissions quality of fuel. It's just not paying the road tax. It's that 24 cents
8: it's taxed to tax. Less, yeah.
0: There's no tax on red fuel, and it's dyed red so that the DOT knows that you're running what would be illegal fuel for. You can't put it in your diesel truck. Some ag and construction guys can, but regular guy can't.
8: So if I got a diesel pickup truck and I put red dye in there, I'm in deep trouble.
0: They'll dip your tank, and if it comes out red, you better be a big Husker fan. They don't sell it in any gas stations, hardly ever, except for a few small rural places where farmers would drive their tractor to town. So that's the thing. If President Trump said, hey, you can do this, where are you going to get it?
8: But wait a minute. He said last night, he said a trucker is going to save $100 a fill-up with red dye diesel. But apparently you can't put it in those trucks.
0: Well, I don't know that it's real available all the place around Omaha, but you can probably find it out there around Caro, for example.
8: Around Caro, so, Nebraska.
0: There's a little Grand Island reference for you here.
8: Yeah, I'm impressed.
0: So here's what the president said last night. I'm hearing one thing. Jim Rose is hearing
8: something. The rest of us are hearing something else.
0: Well, here's what the president said.
25: I want to see a tremendous victory. You want to see a tremendous victory because it verifies all the things we did. And again, remember, with the war, it's just artificial. It's a little bit high. It's a small price to pay for keeping the world safe, keeping our country safe. They can take out a city. Let him take out Los Angeles. Yeah. Let him take out San Diego.
8: Oops.
25: This is a very small price to pay.
0: So I hear him saying, if we don't stop Iran, they could take out a city like Los Angeles or San Diego. If you just take the cut, let him take out Los Angeles, let him take out San Diego.

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2: Yeah. All right. 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Don't you listen to Lucy?
0: A lot of people trying to listen and hear, so I wanted to repeat there. 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Jim Rhodes.
3: All right, Scott. Good morning, everybody. Husker Sports Information Director Keith Mann brought the weekly Husker football press conference to order.
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3: Questions about special teams got so testy, Coach Matt Rhule lost it.
5: Are you ready to shut up?
3: Okay, that wasn't him. This is before the game with Indiana.
6: Offensively, I think they're the most efficient offense in the country right now. You know, Becker and Marsh continue to make plays at an unbelievably high level. The run game is excellent. Hoover's an excellent quarterback that, you know, Dana was at TCU before he got here helping out, so obviously knows the quarterback well. So excellent football team, great opportunity for us to play, and we're very excited for it.
3: The Hoosiers, now the prettiest girl at college football's cotillion. Everybody's talking IU. Gloriana Frangipana, heir to Herbie True. Now, nobody knows who Frangipana is or was, but it's in the first line of Indiana's famed alma mater and leaves not a dry eye in the house. And since they're good in football now, we all know about it. Won the title last year, had 8 guys drafted. But so far, no drop-off. Ranked number 5 in the weekly poll, undefeated. Best run defense in the league so far. This isn't their first road game, but Rutgers isn't a real road game when 2/3 of the fans are dressed as empty seats. This will be a load for them, even though this will be his maiden voyage to our fair state. Coach Kurt Cignetti knows it.
7: I've never been to Nebraska. I've never been to the state of Nebraska. And looking forward to it. I've heard great things about the stadium, the fans, obviously great tradition and history there.
3: Unlike that imbecile Mike Loxley, coach of Maryland, who had been here, told a radio audience last week he didn't think Memorial Stadium was very loud. In 1 week, we go from competing against the dumbest coach in the league to the best one in the country. And they run the ball, at least have so far. 2 guys averaging over 100 yards per game rushing. Granted, against who and what? Not great teams, which means that both of these programs really need this game for validation. The Big Ten has admitted it blew at least 1 call on Saturday. After that missed extra point, there was a penalty on Maryland. It should have resulted in Nebraska retrying the PAT half the distance and the yardage taken on the kickoff. Matt Rhule wasn't paying attention. He thought the PAT was good and told the official, "I'll just take the yards on the kickoff." The official should have said, "Coach, not your choice. We're re-kicking." Monday night NFL game upset. The Falcons blow out the Saints in New Orleans 45-24. Baseball games today, game 3s. The Dodgers at Atlanta, the Brewers at San Diego. White Sox and Tampa Bay each won game 2s yesterday against Cleveland and the Yankees. Hockey's all-time leading scorer is done after one more season. Alex Ovechkin, the Russian, first pick in the draft 21 years ago, shuts it down after this season ends. He has 929 goals and counting. At 41, still playing that game means you are dedicated. Big Ten Media did a preseason poll for basketball. Huskers come in number 5, Iowa 10. Sanford is on the preseason All-Big Ten team. 1 through 4, Illinois, Michigan State, Michigan, UCLA. Jeremy Fears of MSU is the preseason player of the year. Sports is news on Nebraska's News, Weather, and Traffic Station. 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
0: All right, thank you, Jim. Lucy, tell me again about what's going on at 120th and Dodge, please.
1: Nothing.
0: Oh, okay, good.
1: Yeah, that's what I wanted to tell you earlier, that the crash had cleared. We had an earlier crash at 120th and Dodge, eastbound Upper Dodge, but that has cleared. Traffic is still slow all the way back to 192nd. It's just going to take some time to push through there. But for the rest of the Omaha area, from the A1 United Heating, Air, and Electrical Time Saver Traffic Center, you still have some slowdowns on JFK as you make your way to I-80, and also on I-80 between 680 and 480. Traffic signals malfunctioning at 60th and L. That's a look at your roads. I'm Lucy Chapman.
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0: Beautiful stretch of weather continues here with 84 sunny degrees today, 54 overnight, sunny and 82 tomorrow, up to 75 on Thursday with sunshine, and still no rain in the forecast, and that's heading into the weekend as temperatures are still in that mid to upper 70s range. Right now, 55 Omaha Council Bluffs, 57 in Lincoln. 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
10: CJ Papa, President Trump campaigning like it's 2016, 2020, and 2024. Fox's Aisha Hosni at the White House.
11: President says that he is going to be out there on the campaign trail almost every single night. The president did sign an executive order, though, that temporarily releases red dye diesel to truckers. Well, he says this election, the alternative is the radical left that will steal all of your money.
10: Early voting begins today in Indiana, New Mexico, and Wyoming. Vice President J.D. Vance visiting Fairbanks, Alaska.
12: I'm especially excited to announce the Alaska Rail Belt Transmission Project, which is going to devote $400 million to building out your state's power grid.
10: The VP also there promoting incumbent Republican Senator Dan S. Sullivan. He is in a tight race for re-election. 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
13: We've got Chris Turner in for Craig Evans here today with this newscast. Let me get Chris set to go here. Chris, good morning.
14: 56 degrees in Omaha, 59 in Council Bluffs. I'm Chris Turner, KFAB News. President Trump made a stop in Nebraska on Monday, encouraging supporters to go out and vote in next month's midterm elections.
15: Early voting is underway right now. And early voting or on election day, November 3rd, you go out and vote. You got to go out and vote.
14: U.S. Senator Pete Ricketts and Governor Jim Pillen among the Republicans who spoke at the president's rally in Grand Island. While in Nebraska, the president signed an executive order that allows for the temporary use of red dye diesel for highway use. The order also defers the applicable federal excise tax. Governor Pillen claims the order will help farmers who are dealing with high diesel. diesel prices. An Omaha woman was sentenced to more than a decade in prison on drug charges. The U.S. Attorney's Office for the District of Nebraska says 41-year-old Maria Gonzalez was charged for her role with a Mexican source of meth who supplies the Omaha Council Bluffs area via a local network of drug couriers. A search of Gonzalez's home in March of last year led to the seizure of more than 1,200 grams of meth, phones, and nearly $900. I'm Chris Turner, News Radio 1110 KFAB, Nebraska's news, weather, and traffic station. 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
0: From the A1 United Heating, Air, and Electrical Time Saver Traffic Center, well, traffic is still just crawling on the Dodge Expressway. That is due to an earlier crash at 120th, blocking that inside left lane. However, all lanes are now open. That crash has been moved. It's just going to take some time to push through. Also, watch for the usual slowdowns on I-80 between 680 and 480 and on the JFK, although a little slow at 370, of course, due to the construction there if you're northbound. That's a look at your roads. I'm Lucy Chapman.
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13: 84 degrees, sunny and warm, a little muggy today. 54 overnight, sunny 82 tomorrow, 75 with sunshine on Thursday. 55 now in Omaha Council Bluffs, 57 in Lincoln.
18: This is a Bloomberg Money Minute. Google has agreed to a 20-year deal to buy nuclear power from Constellation Energy as technology companies race to line up power for the data center boom. The immense amount of electricity required for artificial intelligence is helping to revive interest in nuclear energy, which offers round-the-clock power that's also emissions-free. Amazon struck a similar deal last week with Constellation. Checking in on trading, falling oil prices are easing worries about inflation and the trajectory for interest rates. That's sending stock futures higher this Tuesday with the price of global oil at $98 a barrel. And the big fall shopping showdown is here. Amazon's Prime Big Deal Days and Target Circle Deal Days both run today through tomorrow, while Walmart's week-long deals event is already underway through Sunday. It's an early holiday shopping battle with retailers rolling out the discounts on everything from electronics to toys and home goods. Courtney Donahoe, Bloomberg Radio.
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13: Glad to have you right here with us. 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We got Lucy Chapman, Chris Turner in for Craig Evans, Courtney Donahoe there. I'm Scott Voorhees. There's Jim Rose. I hope I'm quoting him accurately from the last hour when he was talking about the Douglas County Board, and I won't get back into the issue that caused Jim Rose to say some of these members of the Douglas County Board need to be monitored, is how he phrased it, suggesting that they are not all there. And he says, I don't know how many of them are up for re-election. Well, there's, I believe, only three of them who are up for election. Or there's three posts that are up here in about a month. But of those three, two of them are unopposed. P.J. Morgan's running unopposed. Mm-hmm. And there are, let's see here, we've got two people running in District 6. But then there's Douglas County Commissioner District 2. So unless something crazy happens on Election Day, the next Douglas County board member in District 2 will be a young woman named Whitney Hansen. Are you familiar with Whitney?
20: I'm not. Jim Cavanaugh is retiring. Is that it?
13: If he's in District 2.
20: He's District 2. Marianne Borgerson is retiring. She's been there since Christ was a corporal, and she's in District 6.
13: Okay. The Democrat nominee for Douglas County Board of Commissioners got some attention on the Libs of TikTok platform on social media.
20: Oh, good.
13: Yesterday afternoon. I'm going to have to change some phrases and the way that I put some of this.
20: Okay.
13: Libs of TikTok says, scoop, Nebraska Democrat nominee runs pornographic only fan pages. Meet Whitney Hansen, the Democrat nominee for Douglas County Board of Commissioners in Nebraska, who uses they, them pronouns. She runs multiple porn web pages where she posts disturbing pornographic images of herself, According to images provided by a source, Hansen made posts about how she loves to fantasize and play with younger girls. She also allegedly posted pornographic photos while working as a teacher at Millard Public Schools. She's also currently working as a public employee at the National Park Service. This is who Democrats want to elect. And they post some pictures. And I'm guessing Whitney Hansen doesn't give a rip about any of this. On her actual campaign website, hansenforomaha.com, says she hosts a variety of clubs, such as the Slam Poetry Club and Sexuality and Gender Acceptance Club.
20: Okay.
13: And she also hosts the local Pride Prom. And she has merch on her webpage. Some of the merch you can get on her webpage are coffee mugs that say, "No More Old White Men, 2026. You can also get that in a t-shirt. Yeah. So I don't think that she really cares. And I'll tell you this, as far as what she does and what people pay for on some of these platforms, I also don't care. But if you're an English teacher...
20: At Millard West High School.
13: In Millard Public Schools. I don't know which school she's at. I haven't looked. And she posted this on social media, apparently this past spring. Quote, "I'd love to fantasize and play with younger girls. I'm both nurturing and dirty. I think you'll be pleased."
20: That sounds a little pedophilia tinted there, doesn't it? To you? I want to play with young girls.
13: Younger.
20: And be
13: girls.
20: Dirty.
13: Well, I don't know how old she is, so younger could be a year younger than her. It could be.
20: She's a college graduate. She graduated in 2019 from UNO.
13: Yeah.
20: Whitney did.
13: I think she's in her...
20: She'd be late 20s.
13: Late 20s. Well, mm-hmm. This says a 28-year-old female seeks younger girl. So a younger girl will maybe keep it on the up and up. If a guy... Is your kid's English teacher?
20: He's arrested.
13: Then no one's having this.
20: Yeah, he's arrested.
13: You know, there are people like, whatever. And the pictures that she posted at work of people are eating.
20: Well, now I'm gonna have to see this. You want to send me that link? Just so I can do the play-by-play.
13: You want to see how offended you're going to get?
20: Well, as you know, I'm the least offended man in town, but there are boundaries for all of us.
13: Yeah. So this will be a member of the Douglas County Board. That'll get interesting.
20: Who's she running against?
13: No one.
20: Oh, boy.
13: So she's your Douglas County Board member after this election, District 2.
20: It's not my district, so I have a competitive district.
13: Yes,
20: I'm District 6.
13: When the Douglas County Board, and here's just a fraction of the rant I went off on in the last hour that caused me to talk about the Douglas County Board, is Senator Ricketts was with the president last night in Grand Island, and he was praising a lot of different entities for bringing into custody a person who's in the country illegally, blew through a red light here in Omaha on Sunday, and killed a 70-year-old man named Chris. Well, the backstory on that is Sheriff Hansen had to get him moved to Sarpy County because the Douglas County Board, which oversees the prison system in the county, they were not going to tell ICE until the last minute, "Oh, we got an illegal immigrant, come get him." By then it's too late and they have to let him go. Sarpy County doesn't do that. Sheriff Hansen in Douglas County decided to move him over to Sarpy County for that very reason, because the Douglas County Board is operating a sanctuary county here in Omaha, Nebraska. That's what I said. That's how we got to this point. I don't think that Whitney Hansen is going to do anything to change that status for our community.
20: Well, this is unfortunate. That kind of individual who is certainly entitled to any of their beliefs, proclivities, extracurricular activities that they choose.
13: Have at it.
20: Yeah, I mean, whatever makes you happy and make sure you love the one you're with. That's all cool until you're running for public office and you say some of those things and participate. But, you know, here's the problem, Scott. It's a down ballot race. They get very little attention. She doesn't have an opponent, which, of course, makes you really, really disappointed in how the county board is comprised. But, this boils down to whether people care about this kind of thing. And we have become so dulled and so insensitized to these kinds of behaviors. We just say, that's them. But what do they really care about? Well, she is a far left, hard liberal. She believes in every single page of the liberal orthodoxy, when it comes to social policies, when it comes to fiscal policies, when it comes to priorities, governmental priorities. She is a Democrat socialist. She buys into all of that. Just go to her website. And that's what you have to decide. But to me, these things are very disqualifying. That said, I don't even get to vote for her or not for her because she's not in my district.
13: Well, we are just old white men. And on her campaign, I might want to get one of these mugs. No more old white men.
20: Yeah, I got to give me one of those.
13: 2026.
20: I'm ready to give up my Grumpy's breakfast and lunch mug just for that.
13: Traffic, weather, and news before that grumpy old white man, Jim Rose, with sports.
20: Hey.
13: Next, here on 1110
20: KFC. Age is just a number.
13: AB.
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26: There was a wealthy man in Palm Beach who was offering young girls a way to make money. That man was Jeffrey Epstein, and he had set up a system designed to bring him underage girls. Local police and the federal government would investigate and, by their count, find dozens of victims. Epstein would become one of the world's most infamous predators, a man who could have faced decades in prison but served just 13 months in his own wing of a county jail.
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26: Epstein's abuse would span years and cross state lines.
30: New York, Palm Beach, New Mexico, Paris, Virgin Islands, and each one of those residences is an alleged crime scene.
26: I'm ABC's Mark Remillard, and with a team of journalists from the ABC News Investigative Unit, we've traveled around the country to look at Jeffrey Epstein and the allegations of his horrifying abuse, to hear from the girls who suffered it, who are now women fighting to recover from it. Truth and Lies, Jeffrey Epstein.
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32: On the night before Halloween in 1975, 15-year-old Martha Moxley was murdered in the Tony Bellhaven neighborhood of Greenwich, Connecticut. She was rich and beautiful and loved by all who knew her. For decades, despite intense media scrutiny, police failed to make an arrest. In 2000, 25 years after Martha's murder, her one-time neighbor, Michael Skakel, was arrested. He'd been 15, like her, at the time of the crime. He was also a cousin of the Kennedys.
0: A teenage neighbor and friend of Martha Moxley.
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32: 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I watched the news. I read the articles. Of course Michael Skakel killed his next-door neighbor Martha Moxley. He beat her to death with a golf club. I knew it. And if you followed the case like I did, I bet you knew it too. My name is Andrew Goldman. I've been a journalist for 30 years. I got involved in this case in 2015. But here's the thing. Once this story got its hooks in me, it wouldn't let me go. From NBC News Studios, Dead Certain, The Martha Moxley Murder is a podcast series that I believe will finally provide a full, true, authoritative account of the Martha Moxley case.
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3: From the A1 United Heating, Air, and Electrical Time Saver Traffic Center, Dodge Expressway, and the JFK Northbound. Both very slow going for you this morning. All lanes are open on the Dodge Expressway from an earlier crash. Just taking a while to get that traffic pushed through. The JFK, just heavy traffic back to about Chandler all the way up to that I-80 exchange. Also watch for tie-ups on I-80 right around 60th Street. As always, it gets a little bit slow there if you're westbound. That's a look at your roads. I'm Lucy Chapman.
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7: Sunny and warm again today, a high of 84 with a southwest wind gusting to 20 miles per hour and a little more humidity moving in as well. Mostly clear and a low of 54 tonight. Wednesday, mostly sunny and up to 82 with a light north breeze, up to 75 by Thursday afternoon. From the First Alert 6 Weather Center, I'm Senior Chief Meteorologist Rusty Lord.
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9: Protests are growing amid a rape investigation at Cornell University. The case was recently reopened after the former student filed a civil suit alleging she was drugged and raped by seven members of a fraternity at the Ivy League school. An Omaha woman was found guilty Monday of murdering two men in a Douglas County home in 2023, and the mega merger between Paramount and Warner Brothers Discovery is set to close today. I'm Chris Turner. More news at the top of the hour on News Radio 1110 KFAB.
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13: There are a number of people here in the talkback mic or in the inbox who are wondering if Jim Rose is suffering from TDS, Trump Derangement Syndrome. We can talk about this in a little bigger stage here, coming up after 8 o'clock here, but it has to do with, you know, some of the phrasing that we're hearing the president use last night and how people are interpreting it and the impact of some of the things that the president said he would do while he stopped in Nebraska last night.
20: Look, his
13: fans saw a lot of happy people out there last night wearing some fun T-shirts. You noticed that as well.
20: Right. I mean, I loved it. The first T-shirt that made me laugh out loud was the guy that had one that said, "I'm Billy Bob." Yeah. And next to him was, "I'm Mary Jo."
13: Or Mary Jane or whatever.
20: I mean, look, this is the art of politics. He has people behind him that are just absolutely 100% devoted. They love his style. They love his approach. They love his story. And that's fine. Okay. There's nothing wrong with that. And nor should anybody be criticized for that. Barack Obama had the same thing. Rush Limbaugh had the same thing. Idolatry in this country is a time-worn tradition. But that doesn't change this often enough. They make public gaffes. The president has made public gaffes repeatedly. But what you don't want to do is sit there and say, well, you got it wrong. Well, you got it wrong because you love the guy. But objectively speaking, when he goes off script, and we've seen this for 10 years, when he goes off script, he gets into trouble. He walks into verbal quicksand. And that's what happened last night. And all it does is give ammunition to his opponents. And candidly, Democrats love it when he comes to the town or the place to make a speech, because they get lots of content. And that's one of the reasons the Nebraska GOP and the Douglas County GOP said, I think we'll pass on the presidential visit. This time we can't afford it.
1: Well, you heard the president say something. I heard him say something different. We both listened to the same clip.
20: You're one of those devoted guys. You're a MAGA guy.
1: You've just decided to put the red hat on me. I don't wear a cheerleader's outfit. I don't have the legs for it. Here's some of the feedback in the Zonkers Custom Woods inbox.
5: Hey, when does that new movie come out called Jim Rose or How I Learned to Join Democrats and Hate Donald Trump?
20: Ouch.
1: I hate Donald Trump, he says. All right, now.
20: I don't hate Donald Trump. Right, I voted for him 3 times.
1: Now the 1110 KFAB Certified Transmission Sports Brief. Jim Rose.
20: Okie doke, Scott. Good morning, everybody. Until the last 2 years, first thing that popped into your head when the word Hoosiers came up was Jimmy Chitwood, Shooter Flatch, and Coach Norman Dale. The fictional Hickory High Hoosiers winning, beating the odds, and capturing the vaunted Indiana State High School basketball tournament.
1: Give me a technical foul.
20: The movie was, the movie was fiction, but based on a true story. But anyway, Indiana sports fans hung on to that and a car race for decades. That's all they had. Well, now they've got football, and they are good.
10: Offensively, I think they're the most efficient offense in the country right now. You know, Becker and Marsh continue to make plays at an unbelievably high level. The run game is excellent. Hoover's an excellent quarterback that, you know, Dana was at TCU before he got here helping out, so obviously knows the quarterback well. So excellent football team, great opportunity for us to play, and we're very excited for it.
20: As Husker coach Matt Rhule, before his team gets them this Saturday, 11 o'clock in Lincoln on national TV. Indiana won them all last year. They are 5-for-5 this year, even though they lost 8 draft picks, including the Heisman Trophy winner. They have the best coach in the game who requires commitment to excellence, which is why they are the least penalized team in the Big Ten and never, ever turn it over. Monday Night Football last night, the New Orleans Saints were supposed to win. Didn't even come close. Got blown out by the Falcons. Final score 45-24. The league has suspended 2 officials for conduct toward players. This is very unusual. Line judge Jeff Seaman and referee Adrian Hill have both been punished for what they did in Sunday games. Seaman has been suspended 2 games for yelling profanity at Arizona Cardinals tight end Trey McBride, and Hill has a 1-game suspension after pointing and yelling at Minnesota Vikings linebacker Eric Wilson, accidentally collided with him. Baseball games yesterday afternoon and last night. Chicago White Sox 4-3 over Cleveland in Game 2 of the ALDS, and the Rays beat the Yankees 5-2 in Game 2 of that playoff series, so they lead 2-0 in the best of 7. You got Game 3s today, L.A. at Atlanta, Milwaukee at San Diego. Sports is news on Nebraska's News, Weather, and Traffic Station. 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
3: From the A1 United Heating, Air, and Electrical Time Saver Traffic Center, if you're just heading out, Big delays on the Dodge Expressway. Still seeing big delays from that earlier crash at 120th and Dodge. That has cleared. All lanes are open. Also still slow on the JFK northbound out of Bellevue. They're starting to see it thin out a little bit, though, back to about Chandler. I-80 is in pretty good shape between 680 and 480. Always gets a little slow around 60th and around 84th. That's a look at your roads. I'm Lucy Chapman.
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1: Beautiful day, sunny, and 84 degrees, 55 now. 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
21: On Monday Night Football, the Falcons started quick, scoring on their third play of the game and never looked back as Bijan Robinson ran for 145 yards and two touchdowns, topping the Saints 45-24. After starting 0-2 and looking lifeless, the Falcons have now won two primetime TV games in a row. In baseball, the Chicago White Sox are one win away from reaching the American League Championship Series for the first time in 21 years as they rallied past Cleveland yesterday 4-3 to take a 2-0 series lead. And the Tampa Bay Rays are also one game away from joining them after a 5-2 Game 2 win over the Yankees. The National League is back at it today with Dodgers-Braves at 6 Eastern, followed by Milwaukee-San Diego at 9:30 Eastern, both games on FS1. I'm Andy West with your iHeartRadio Sports Report.
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22: A 22-year-old British man in London on suspicion of preparing terrorist acts. The latest arrest over the incident at RAF Fairford 9 days ago, where five British men were detained and three vans searched after reports of suspicious behaviour. A UK-Iran joint national was also later arrested and, like the other five suspects, released on bail.
1: That's Fox's Jonathan Savage in London. The US warplane stationed at that base were flown out over the weekend because of a threat, the Wall Street Journal reports. That threat was a potential Iranian drone attack. The president at a Republican rally in Nebraska said last night that the U.S. is kicking Iran's butt and the conflict will end.
23: One way or the other, very soon, maybe a little after the election, maybe a little before the, but it's going to end very soon. When that happens, the oil will come tumbling down.
1: He says prices will come way down at the gas pump, too, as the president also signs an order that will lower diesel costs now for truckers.
23: For many years, farm vehicles, construction equipment, and other off-road vehicles have used what is known as red dye diesel. You know what that is? I don't know what the hell it is, but whatever it is, it's supposed to be very good.
1: Well, his order allows that red dye diesel that's federal tax-free to be used on the roads and highways. Today, the president will campaign in Maryland 4 weeks before the November elections, countering Democrats trying to win control of Congress. And in the U.S. military, the president has approved the use of a firing squad to execute a former Army Major Nadal Hassan for a 2009 massacre at Fort Hood.
24: The U.S. born citizen of Palestinian descent said he was targeting soldiers he was set to deploy with to Afghanistan and wanted to protect the Taliban and its leaders from the U.S. military.
1: That's Fox's Todd Pyro. 13 people were killed, 32 wounded in that attack. No execution date's been set. 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
0: It's 8:02, 55 degrees. I'm Chris Turner, News Radio 1110 KFAB. President Trump visited Nebraska Monday to rally support for Republicans ahead of next month's midterms. Early voting is underway in Nebraska. Gas prices are holding steady in the state, with AAA saying the average price for a gallon of regular statewide is $4.22 a gallon, diesel currently at $5.98. The Food and Drug Administration is issuing a recall on some frozen berries that were sold in 26 states, including Nebraska and Iowa.
2: The FDA says the berries from Frutas y Hortalizas del Sur were sold at Walmart and Trader Joe's stores, including as bags of frozen blueberries and in berry blends. The berries have been linked to 17 E. coli illnesses and 6 hospitalizations in Georgia and Florida. I'm Elaine Lee Irvin.
0: The FDA says the outbreak is now over, but the recall may be expanded to additional affected products in the future. I'm Chris Turner, News Radio 1110 KFAB, Nebraska's news, weather, and traffic station. 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
3: From the A1 United Heating, Air, and Electrical Time Saver Traffic Center, the Dodge Expressway still a little bit slow from 168th down to, it's a little better, about 132nd. On 680 southbound from Maple to Dodge, looks like you're improving there. The JFK still a little slow back to Chandler at times, just heavy traffic. And eastbound Dodge, 96th and 93rd, you've got that right lane closed, slowing you down there. That's a look at your roads. I'm Lucy Chapman.
1: Lucy, are there any more spots around town we can put up barricades right on the road or the interstate and then not have anyone do any work there for several months?
3: What? That never happens. Ever. Ever. Wonder.
1: And you know my deal when it comes to the construction. I don't care if they got to do it, but if you're going to put the barriers right there on the shoulder of 680, maybe once in a while someone out there doing some work. Show me some progress that we're actually doing something there. That'd be great. Beautiful stretch of weather for it. If you're out there doing some construction, sunny, warm, 84. My criticism, by the way, is not of the workers. It's of the administration. Sunny, warm, 84, 54 overnight, up to 82 tomorrow and 75 Thursday. Now, let's give you a chance to win some money. The $1,000 an hour cash contest, 5 minutes past every hour from 8:05 a.m. to 8:05 p.m. has returned. We had a winner last night listening to the Glenn Beck Show, listening to us from Detroit. Congratulations, Dwayne. He got a grand in his hand. Your keyword chance to win $1,000 is coming up next here on 1110 KFAB.
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5: 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OpenAI is reportedly seeking $30 billion from investors, while Google is locking in nuclear power to fuel its AI ambitions. That's helping to lift sentiment, with stock futures higher. And Starbucks is out with its holiday menu. 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The holiday menu hits stores November 5th. 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
1: With Courtney Dunhope, Chris Turner in for Craig Evans for a couple of days here, but you got Lucy Chapman there and Jim Rose right behind you. I am Scott Voorhees. This is Nebraska's Morning News. Glad to be with you on this beautiful Tuesday morning. News Radio 1110 KFAB. It was a great night in Grand Island. Whether you were out there cheering along with the president or protesting him, hey, you had great weather for it. And the president clearly was having a good time in Nebraska.
23: We won this state all three times by a landslide, you know that? And that's because I like you and you like me, and that's the way it is, and is that? Not a thing we can do about it. And on November 3rd, we're going to send Pete Ricketts back to the United States Senate, and we're going to reelect your outstanding governor, Guy. I have to tell you about this guy. He calls me all the time, always looking for money for this state. I hate it. And I always give it to Jim Pillen. I always give it to Jim and his beautiful wife. And Pete's brutal. Pete Ricketts is, I said, I don't want to talk to him. He's always asking for money for Nebraska. If it rains, he says, please, sir, we had a flood. You know, it's not a hurricane. You don't have too many hurricanes, right? But if it rains, a little bit rain comes down, Pete's calling, sir, it's been horrible. We had a flood. You send us $25 million. I said, hey, Pete, that's a lot of money. But, you know, I won it three times. I said, hell with it. Give him the money.
1: That's the president. Yeah. A bit of how he started off things in Grand Island last night.
10: That's what a political rally is supposed to sound like. This is not supposed to be objective. It's not supposed to be anything other than they're wrong, we're right. They're bad, we're good. Now go out there and proselytize. Mm-hmm. This was about getting out the vote in the 3rd District. And, sure, he wanted to come here, but the Republicans didn't want him here. And that's because he's underwater here. But he's not underwater out there. Most Republicans out there are still very much pro-Donald Trump.
1: You're just saying that like it's a fact. Want to elaborate a bit more when you say that Nebraska Republicans don't want the president of the United States in Nebraska when our senator and governor were there with the president?
10: Well, I think that there is less popularity for him now than ever before. He was very popular in 2016, equally popular in 2020, and more wildly popular in 2024. But because of policies that have affected people's lives, specifically the cost of energy and the tariff policy, it has had a very negative impact on people's businesses and livelihood. And he's doing it for the right reasons. Now, I'm not in the manufacturing business. I'm not directly impacted by tariffs. I have talked to people who are. And it's hard on them. It's hard on their bottom line. It affects the value of their business. Interest rates have affected the equity in people's homes because it makes them less sellable. This is part of the vagaries of our economy. And so his policies have gotten people a little concerned about their futures, and that's why his popularity is down. There are things he has done that ultimately I think will make a huge impact on our country. There's no question that Trump RX has lowered prescription drug prices to places nobody ever thought would ever be. And I believe the tariff policy down the road, not during his time in office, but probably within 3 to 4 to 5 years after he leaves office, will really, really impact the country's manufacturing sector in a way that I don't think we've seen since we brought China into the WTO back in 2000, which essentially invited American businesses to locate over there where they could get 50 cent an hour employees. but his policies are going to reinvigorate American manufacturing. He's not going to be around to enjoy it. If a Republican gets elected in 2028, they will. But right now, it's short-term pain. And if you look back over the history of our political sequence, Scott, Republicans or any president that makes really tough decisions about the future of the country pays the price in the next election. But down the road, things were much better. And the best example of that is George H.W. Bush. He agreed to a tax increase on luxury items in 1991 in exchange for massive massive curbs on welfare spending, massive curbs on government spending, all of the things that Republicans have railed about for years. But in order to get it done, he had to get Democrat votes, and that included a tax increase. And you'll remember the "Read my lips, no new taxes" line. Right. It cost Bush the election. Well, Bill Clinton enjoyed tremendous economic success because of George H.W. Bush's policies and that bill, because it cut government spending.
1: Yeah, it's another example of where capitulation and coming across the aisle always has to be Republicans doing it.
10: Right.
1: Never Democrats.
10: The Democrats never done that. I mean, Bill Clinton is the guy that stood up before the country and said the era of big government is over.
1: Yeah, and he wanted to close the border and do a bunch of stuff that would never get him elected in the new DSA party today. I've got a lot of people here begging me to ask you a question, and I'll ask it. Yeah. I do take requests, and I can be bullied. I don't think it's a fair question, but I'll see what you think about it, Jim. That's coming up next after traffic, weather, and a news update here on Nebraska's Morning News. 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
3: From the A1 United Heating, Air, and Electrical Time Saver Traffic Center. Well, good news. Traffic is beginning to ease on the Dodge Expressway, the JFK I-80, 480 into the downtown. On Blair High, as you approach 680, still a little bit slow through there. Big problem's going to be construction. Eastbound Cass, 75th to 72nd, the right lane closed. And westbound Dodge at 72nd. Both sides of the interstate, you've got road work there blocking that right lane. That's a look at your roads. I'm Lucy Chapman.
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25: Sunny and warm again today, a high of 84 with a southwest wind gusting to 20 miles per hour and a little more humidity moving in as well. Mostly clear and a low of 54 tonight. Wednesday, mostly sunny and up to 82 with a light north breeze, up to 75 by Thursday afternoon. From the First Alert 6 Weather Center, I'm Senior Chief Meteorologist Rusty Lord.
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0: President Trump is set to stop in Maryland today after rallying Republicans in Nebraska on Monday. Gas prices are holding steady in Nebraska, with AAA saying the average price for a gallon statewide is $4.22 a gallon. And SpaceX's stock shot up 8% on Monday, making CEO and founder Elon Musk a trillionaire again. I'm Chris Turner. More news at the bottom of the hour on KFAB.
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1: This is Nebraska's morning news. Really appreciate you being here with us, especially if you suggest to someone, you know, you could certainly do worse than listen to those guys on 1110 KFAB every morning. They're not bad. And Lucy Chapman does the traffic updates. Usually got Craig Evans in there with the news. Chris Turner's filling in for a couple of days. Jim Rose with sports and all kinds of stuff. You got Courtney Donahoe with Bloomberg market updates. And for some reason, there's a guy named Scott there. I mean, however you phrase it, we're glad that you tell people to listen to us and spend some time hanging out here on News Radio 1110 KFAB. Jim Rose has been responding throughout the morning to the president's speech last night in Grand Island. He's had some good things to say about it. He's had some questions about it. He's had some things that many in KFAB Nation find to just be bombastically wrong about his assessment of the president's speech. So the question that KFAB Nation is begging me to ask, and I don't think it's a fair question, but I'll ask. Like, will you please ask Jim Rose if he thinks the country would be better off if Kamala Harris had been elected president in 2024?
10: Of course not. There's no question about it. There's just because you differ with some of his public statements and you differ with some of his crazy campaign promises doesn't disqualify him as an effective and important presidential figure. There's no question that if Kamala Harris had won that election, we'd be in a lot more trouble today, and Iran would have a nuclear weapon today.
1: I think so. KFAB Nation's point is they don't hear you say that.
10: Well, but the point is also this. I'm not one of these guys who believes in 100% fidelity when it comes to elected officials. I reserve the right, as do, I think, the majority of Americans, to say, I don't like what you just did. But that doesn't mean I hate you, and that doesn't mean I want you to die in a fiery crash.
1: Well, that's
10: That just means that I'm skeptical about some of the things you say and do. The other thing about it is, and I believe this, I've been at this a long time, this microphone, your microphone, that tower, that 50,000 watts, is there for an important reason, and that is to provide a conversation. And that doesn't mean just parrot what we believe the majority of the audience wants to hear, but to share a viewpoint, share a perspective, and I ask a question that gets everybody else to think about questions too. The time, when the time comes that we stop questioning,

0: Schedule is ranked 9th. IU in the poll, number 5. Historically, that has been a problem for Nebraska and Rule. They have lost 30 consecutive games against ranked teams. Rule is 0-9 here and 2-25 against ranked teams as a college head coach. Luke Lindenmeyer, tight end from Papillion, says it's rat poison to even talk about it. Well, then, okay, let's start winning those games because your program is not measured about how you do against Bowling Green or how you do against Rutgers. Your program is measured about how you do against ranked teams. It's just that simple. Monday Night Football, if you took the Saints and the 1.5, you lost. Atlanta goes into the Big Easy and makes it hard for New Orleans. Final score, 45-24 Falcons. Chiefs lose their terrific wide receiver, Tyquan Thornton. 12 weeks, dislocated ankle, maybe back for the playoffs. Baseball games, White Sox 4, Cleveland 3, Tampa Bay 5, Yankees 2. The White Sox and the Rays lead the best of 5 ALDS, 2-0. We have game 3s today in the National League, the Dodgers at Atlanta, Milwaukee at San Diego. Preseason Big Ten basketball, the reporters say 1-5, Illinois, Michigan State, Michigan, UCLA, Nebraska, Iowa 10th. Preseason Player of the Year, Jeremy Fears, Michigan State. Preseason top 5 players, the first team all-conference pick, includes Price Sanford. Sports is news on Nebraska's News, Weather, and Traffic Station. 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
1: A lot to look forward to with the football game this Saturday. With basketball season upon us, Lucy Chapman about to provide a time-saver traffic update. There's so much that's so good, Lucy.
2: Yes, there is. Yes, there is so much that is so good.
1: And this might be the best part.
2: Yeah, let's do it. All right. From the A1 United Heating, Air, and Electrical Time Saver Traffic Center, it is still slow on the Dodge Expressway. It's slow back to about 168. I will say once you get to about 132nd, it does start to ease, thin out a little bit. The JFK is still a little slow back to Chandler at times. And also I-80 between 680 and about 60th gets a little better after that if you're eastbound. That's a look at your roads. I'm Lucy Chapman.
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1: Sunny and 84 degrees today, 54 overnight, up to 82 tomorrow. We're at 56 now in Omaha Council Plus, 57 in Lincoln. 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
16: News on Giangelosi. Medical authorities around the globe are monitoring a potential plague situation developing in Russia after a lab worker died of severe pneumonia of an undetermined origin. Secretary of State Marco Rubio speaking from Iceland.
17: I think it's incumbent upon Russia to obviously share more information with the world. That's what they should do. That's what we hope they will do. And the more we can learn about what happened, then the better all of us can be in a position of responding.
16: British police make another arrest over the security alert at a U.S.-run airbase.
18: Counter-terror officers have arrested a 22-year-old British man in London on suspicion of preparing terrorist acts. The latest arrest over the incident at RAF Fairford 9 days ago, where five British men were detained and three vans searched after reports of suspicious behaviour.
16: It's Fox's Jonathan Savage. 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
1: 55 degrees in Omaha, 57 in Lincoln. I'm Chris Turner, KFAB News. More on President Trump's visit to Nebraska last night, rallying support for U.S. Senator Pete Ricketts.
20: And on November 3rd, we're going to send Pete Ricketts back to the United States Senate.
4: The president speaking to supporters in Grand Island on Monday. An Omaha woman is found guilty of murder. 44-year-old Erica Mims was convicted in the deaths of Lamar Ned and LaRon Hodges on Monday. Prosecutors say she murdered the two by luring them into a Douglas County home and shooting them multiple times. She'll be sentenced in December. An Omaha mall could soon become home to an indoor sports and recreation center. The Omaha City Council is holding a public hearing today on the NRG Adventure Park proposal at Oakview Mall. The project requires an amendment to the property's mixed-use district development agreement. I'm Chris Turner, News Radio 1110 KFAB, Nebraska's news, weather, and traffic station. 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
13: From the A1 United Heating, Air, and Electrical Time Saver Traffic Center, 680 northbound. You are a little slower than usual to access on the to dodge both east and westbound due to the construction in that area. And at 147th and Maple, an earlier crash should be in the final clearing stages. That's a look at your roads. I'm Lucy Chapman.
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23: Let's just keep doing this forecast here. Sunny and 84. 54 overnight. Sunny and 82 tomorrow. Sunny and 75 on Thursday. And we take that right into the weekend without any rain in the forecast right now. Absolutely fantastic. Right now, 56 in Omaha Council Bluffs, 57 in Lincoln. President speaks in Nebraska. Stock market goes up. S&P is up to a record high. We got oil down and the Dow up 225 points. That's nearly a 0.5% at 51,490. S&P plus 37. That's up 0.5% as well. It's 78.11. NASDAQ is up over 0.5%. That's 158 points higher for the NASDAQ at 27,635 as we're starting off trading on this Tuesday.
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23: 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That's right. The cash contest is back. Started yesterday. We had a winner last night listening to us in Detroit, Michigan.
13: What?
23: 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And it was iHeartRadio saying, who are you going to vote for Congress? And also, would you like $1,000? That's a great deal. 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And good luck from News Radio 1110 KFAB with Chris Turner and for Craig Evans. I'm Scott Voorhees here with Jim Rose and Lucy Chapman.
13: I have got to jump in here. Just got three crashes coming in all at once. 156 in Gertrude. That's going to put it just south of Harrison on 156. 25th in Cumming. That's a head-on crash. Westbound is blocked, and 46th in Center westbound, a crash there.
23: Lucy, I encourage you to continue to interrupt this entire segment, because what I have for you this segment, here's what you're interrupting. And I'm sorry, wait. What? Yeah. Nicely done. It does make me nervous as to how we got to this point in the morning when this is the kind of feedback we're getting from KFAB Nation and the Zonkers Custom Woods inbox via the talkback mic.
27: Let he who has not raw-dogged a porn star while his third wife was pregnant with his fifth kid cast the first stone.
23: And how do we get to that point in the morning? You know who he's talking about.
28: No, who's he talking about?
23: He's talking about President Trump.
28: Oh.
23: And how do we get to that point in the morning? Here's another one from the talkback, Mike.
29: Yeah, Scott, can you please tell me the name of that Millard West teacher running for Douglas County Board again? Thank you.
23: Well, Jim said she worked for Millard West.
28: I don't know that it's Millard West. I may have jumped the gun on that. She's a teacher in the Millard School District.
23: I have a few different websites that tie her into some activities at Millard North. She's a full-time English teacher in the Millard Public School District, I think, at Millard North.
1: Okay.
23: As she is your candidate and your only candidate for District 2 Douglas County Board here in the Omaha metro area. And Libs of TikTok, that social media phenomenon, exposed yesterday that she has exposed herself on multiple occasions as she runs multiple adult websites, which is all fine and good if that's what you're into. The problem I had is she's a teacher, and on April 18th this year, she posted 28-year-old female seeks younger girl. I'd love to fantasize and play with younger girls. I'm both nurturing and dirty. Mm-hmm. I think you'll be pleased. And that's a post online from someone that Libs of TikTok says is your Douglas County Board of Commissioners, District 2, soon to be representative. She's running unopposed. Whitney Hansen is her name. And there's a lot of naked pictures she's posted online. If you're so inclined as to want to go looking for that, it's out there on the World Wide Web, Jim Rose.
28: I'll have to go look at that. Might be a Rosie DiGenosi tomorrow. You never know. It's just to crack the top five of prospects.
23: Yeah.
28: We just need to illuminate this kind of thing. So at the end of the day, if you still vote for her or you don't demand that she be removed from the ballot or that she be kicked off the county board, then, you know, at least you don't have the excuse of I didn't know.
23: She's not on the county board yet. She will be. She's running unopposed. Right. I got some emails saying, can the Republicans not put anyone up in the...
28: Well, that's a midtown district. That's the Blackstone district. And there aren't a lot of Republicans that live east of 72nd Street.
23: So the only problem I have is that she's a school teacher.
28: Mm-hmm.
23: And if a male school teacher posts online, quote, I'd love to fantasize and play with younger girls.
28: Or I'm younger boys.
23: Both nurturing and dirty. I think you'll be pleased. That teacher would have cleaned out his stuff last night. He'd be gone.
28: They'd be under investigation by the state patrol.
23: They'd be gone.
28: Their computer would be seized. They'd be looking for child porn. They would have their lives turned upside down. I don't understand why there is a difference between a guy and this one. But we're going to find out because the people of District 2 need to know about this gal, and the people of Douglas County need to know about this gal, and they need to know that this is what she does when she's not teaching at a Millard public school, or maybe she engages in the sort of things that you wouldn't want a Millard public school teacher to engage
23: in. And then they might sign up for her OnlyFans account, or maybe they'll be turned off by it. I don't know. That's up for you guys. Yeah. I'm just saying, teacher posts that. If it's a male teacher, teacher's gone. Why is it always the English teachers? Why? What has happened to English teachers?
28: My English teacher in high school was the best teacher I ever had, so I can't speak to that. I will say this, though. Shout out to Michael Shively of News Channel Nebraska.
23: Oh, I thought he was your English teacher.
28: No. He captured a one-on-one interview with the President of the United States yesterday, and I got to tell you, I took a couple swings in the batter's box for that and didn't get it. And just so you know, you Republican people in Nebraska, I'm going to remember that. No, this kid, and he's not really a kid. He's just a young man, a graduate of Nebraska's School of Journalism and Mass Communications. And he is the news director out there in Kearney for News Channel Nebraska, which is Mike Flood's operation. And he got an interview with the president, and he did a nice job. I mean, it wasn't a Leslie Stahl 60 Minutes style interview, but it wasn't just a fawning, panting, oh my God, aren't you cool interview either. In other words, the kid met the moment, and I'm proud of him.
23: All right.
28: I know his family, and I know him, Michael, and I'm thrilled for him.
23: Now, before you start calling up Millard schools here, I'm getting some feedback that perhaps the information she posted at the start of the campaign about being employed by Millard is no longer true. Seems like this last school year may have been her last, that she has not started here in the fall. And not sure why that is. I will say that...
28: Why wouldn't she update her website?
23: The timeline is that she posted that in April, and at the end of the next month, school year was over, and she was gone from Millard Schools.
28: Okay.
23: If you're putting two and two together... I'm looking here. I'm thinking back to my English teachers. I don't think Mr. Taylor ran an OnlyFans account.
28: No, I promise you. English teachers that we had probably didn't moonlight in this way. And again, I mean, it's easy to judge. I'm not judging. Whatever makes you happy, as long as it's legal and moral. I mean, I guess that's now an elastic term.
23: Right.
28: I don't care what people do in their private lives, just like they have no, it's none of their business what I do. But if you're running for public office and you are a leader in our community and you make policy decisions that the rest of us have to live with, this is the kind of information people should know. And then they can make the judgment as to whether or not that matters. It matters to me, but I'm a dinosaur, okay? But also, I'm not in District 2. So I don't get to vote. I don't get to protest.
23: Yes, you do.
28: That's the Republican form of government.
23: The Douglas County Board makes decisions that impacts the entire Douglas County, whether it's the wasted money on the juvenile detention center or whether they were going to let the guy who killed a 70-year-old man named Chris in Northwest Omaha on Sunday afternoon, whether they were going to let him out of prison. And as an illegal immigrant, that they tend to have a propensity to run and hide, they might have let that guy escape justice. Yeah. That's what the Douglas County Board that runs the correction center was going to do. Sheriff Hansen saw that coming, headed it off, and transferred him to Sarpy because the Sarpy County District doesn't do that.
28: And Hansen needs to be a little concerned. He gets elected by the people, but his budget is approved by the county board. And politics plays a part in budget requests by county law enforcement. I have a problem with at least two members of the county board. Politically, I couldn't possibly be more unhappy with one of them. And another one needs to retire because one of them is not in complete control of their faculties based on things that I have seen in public, both in front of large groups and not in front of large groups. Mm-hmm. And this person is incapable of doing this job mentally, in my view.
23: And who's that?
28: And I'm not going to tell you who that is because that person is not in my district either. But I think everybody...
23: I can't believe all people are chickening out.
28: No, I'm not chickening out. I don't want to put my thumb on the scale as we come close to Election Day.
23: Right.
28: But everybody who pays close attention to the Douglas County Board knows who I'm talking about.
23: Okay. Brian emails and says, is Whitney Hansen going to give you a cut of her money for the free advertising? Look, Brian, pimping ain't easy. That's all I can say. Traffic, weather, news. We got a lot going on the roads. Lucy is talking to people on the traffic tip line right now. We'll have the latest from Time Saver Traffic next here, right before the Rosie DiGenosi on Nebraska's Morning News.
28: You're not paying us enough to do this. All right. 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
13: From the A1 United Heating, Air, and Electrical Time Saver Traffic Center. Well, you still have a couple of crashes. 156 in Gertrude. That's going to be just south of Harrison. Also, 46th and Center westbound. And 25th and Cumming, you've got a crash there. It looks like that is an injury accident. At last check, westbound was blocked. That's a look at your roads. I'm Lucy Chapman.
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5: Sunny and warm again today, a high of 84 with a southwest wind gusting to 20 miles per hour and a little more humidity moving in as well. Mostly clear and a low of 54 tonight. Wednesday, mostly sunny and up to 82 with a light north breeze, up to 75 by Thursday afternoon. From the First Alert 6 Weather Center, I'm Senior Chief Meteorologist Rusty Lord.
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4: Protests are growing amid a rape investigation at Cornell University. The case was recently reopened after the former student filed a civil suit alleging she was drugged and raped by seven members of a fraternity at the Ivy League school. An Omaha woman was found guilty Monday of murdering two men in a Douglas County home in 2023, and the mega merger between Paramount and Warner Brothers Discovery is set to close today. I'm Chris Turner. More news at the top of the hour on News Radio 1110 KFAB.
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23: Great to have you with us here on News Radio 1110 KFAB. This is Nebraska's morning news. We had a little bit earlier this hour, I'll give you enough to bring you up to speed, but hopefully to pique your interest in catching the Nebraska's Morning News podcast when it's posted later this morning at kfab.com/podcast. Yes, we put this show in its entirety in podcast form, and that means we don't put every single traffic update or sports and all that, but if you listen and you give that podcast 45 minutes to an hour, you get a pretty good cross-section of how the conversation went here throughout the morning. I'm actually very proud of how the podcast is edited and posted.
28: Oh, good.
23: The content that I provide could be better, but the editing, top-notch, top-notch. So, mm-hmm.
28: Kind of like the Big Ten in 60? Yeah.
23: Yes, it's kind of like that. We talked about the president talking to Grand Island last night. We had a few things that Jim Rose wasn't a real big fan of, and I posed the question from KFAB Nation, does Jim Rose think that Kamala Harris could have done better? And Jim Rose erupted into a manifesto, I described it. And here's the email from Chris. Says, Scott Rosie says a lot of things that tick me off, but to be honest, after he got done with his little speech, I see where he's coming from, and I guess I have to agree with him, and I'm glad he said it the way he did, because he's explaining he doesn't hate Trump, he just hates some of the policies, and I think...
28: No, I don't even hate the policies, I hate the delivery.
23: Yeah, I do too, but the alternative is unthinkable. That's from Chris, sent to Scott at KFAB.com via the Zonkers Custom Woods inbox, and if you just tuned in just to hear the Rosie DiGenosi, again, I'll point you back towards the Nebraska's Morning News podcast. It's not posted yet. We're still doing the show, but it'll be there later this morning at kfab.com/podcasts. Now, it's the Rosie DiGenosi, and here is Jim Rose.
28: All right, Scott, good morning, everybody. There he was for 2 hours in the heart of his own personal political sanctuary, singing to his choir. And to always Trumpers, it sounded like Christmas Eve in front of the Mormon Tabernacle. President Donald J. Trump, 3 for 3 in Nebraska's Beat Red 3rd District, swung by Grand Island for a little party and turned it into a Yankee Doodle Theater. For 90 minutes before his adoring legions, he put on a show. Welcome to the mother of a young Grand Island girl, Lisbeth Medina, who was slaughtered by a criminal illegal allowed here under Joe Biden. He signed a presidential executive order temporarily suspending all taxes on red diesel fuel. Said it'll save the average trucker $100 with every fill up. Never mind, it's illegal for anybody other than farmers to use the stuff. That info would be a buzzkill. Threw out that $5,000 bribe again. The GOP wins on election night. He says we all get a check. That won't ever happen, but the crowd in GI loved it. He was there to promote embattled Nebraska Republicans Peter Ricketts and Jim Pillen, both embroiled in tough re-election fights. And occasionally, in the 90-minute ramble, he got around to them. But mostly it was about the guy in the mirror, all of the miracles that he's performed and how bad it would be if Democrats win any races. And it was perfect. When it comes to winning, a Republican is finally playing by the Democrats' rules. Take no prisoners. That's a switch. Republicans have a long history of reverting to losing nobly rather than winning ugly. See Gerald Ford, Bob Dole, John McCain, Mitt Romney. Each and many others have allowed ruthless Democrat operatives to brand them as heartless elitists, caricatures of uncaring, detached rich people who hate minorities, want to kill Social Security, Medicare, aid to the unwed mother, turn national parks into port authorities, and pollute the skies and rivers, always refusing to punch back. Trump is out to prove he not only punches back, but a lot harder. This year, Democrat socialists would make you believe that we were living in some sort of utopia before Trump took over. Nonsense. But Republican candidates struggle to fight that. 80% of the country wants voter ID and boys out of girls' locker rooms. Even rank-and-file Democrats. Their candidates do not. They say both discriminate, and Republicans cave. This demagoguery should remind Republicans that the perception of the economy and other things peddled by campaign rhetoric often trumps reality in deciding elections. Today, the poverty rate in this country is at an all-time low, 10.2%. Democrats rail against uncovering welfare fraud, saying it, with the deportations and government job cutting, would spike poverty. Just the opposite has happened. Median household income is at a record high, nearly $90,000 a year. Average. In August, manufacturing income had its largest monthly increase in 4 years. Service sector income, highest in 5 years. New orders for durable goods have risen every month since Trump took the oath. The Atlanta Federal Reserve is predicting third quarter GDP at a blistering 5%. In Trump's wildest dreams, it was 4%. Unemployment, 4.1%. Yes, gasoline is high because it's priced as a future. So long as there is shooting in the Middle East, prices will be up, which will also impact the cost of everything else. Now, if and when that war ends, prices will crater and the stock market will soar. Reality. There is only one way to describe this economy today. Boom. But too many Republicans are either unable or unwilling to explain why. Here is why. Under Biden, average prices were nearly 21% higher than when he took office. That is 5% a year. Trump cut that in half. And gas prices were under $3 a gallon until he attacked Iran. Also for reasons Republicans can't or won't embrace. Oh, I don't know, maybe like saving the world from nuclear holocaust? Except Trump, Republicans are at pains to brag, sing about their successes, cheerlead for capitalism, angrily renounce the socialists from Dan Osborne to Denise Powell to Abdul El Sayed as the America-hating, Islamist-sympathizing, freedom-loving zealots they are. Just remember, if you want to be nice, you'll fit right in with all of those other election night runner-ups. That's it for now. KFIB News time in the morning, 8:55.
23: There he is, Jim Rose. And now, one more check of time saver traffic before 9 o'clock, and that comes from Lucy Chapman.
13: From the A1 United Heating, Air, and Electrical Time Saver Traffic Center, that crash at 24th and Cummings Street has traffic backed up in all directions. This includes the exit from 75-480 northbound. The Cummings Street exit is slow. 46th and Center westbound. You've got a crash there that should be getting close to the clearing stages. That's a look at your roads. I'm Lucy Chapman.
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23: Sunny and warm. Kind of toasty today, actually. 84 for a high, 54 overnight, sunny 82 tomorrow, sunny and 75 on Thursday. Right now, 56 in Omaha Council Bluffs, 57 in Lincoln. And the weather looks great into the weekend. Still no rain in the forecast as we're coming up here on the latest from Fox. And Chris Turner in for Craig Evans from the KFAB Radio Newsroom. Your next shot at $1,000 comes up at 9:05. 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
11: We're now just 4 weeks from the November elections. I'm Dave Anthony, Fox News. And early voting's already underway in several states. President Trump will go to Maryland today to campaign for Republicans after a rally last night in Nebraska.
12: You can vote for the radical left Democrat communists to loot your wealth, raise your taxes by $5 trillion, annihilate your borders, crush Nebraska farmers and ranches, mutilate your children.
11: But new Fox News power rankings just out show Democrats have momentum, citing polls showing 61% of voters do not approve of the president, and Republicans trail in a generic ballot by 11 points. And Fox's Tanya J. Powers reports.
15: Among Senate races to watch, North Carolina has moved from lean Democratic to likely Democratic in the contest between Republican nominee Michael Whatley and Democrat Roy Cooper. Fox confirmed that a GOP-aligned super PAC has pulled its resources from the state. South Carolina has moved from solid Republican to likely Republican in the Senate race, where Republican Darlene Graham is running to replace her brother, the late Senator Lindsey Graham.
11: The Fox rankings have six Senate races too close to call. Alaska, where Vice President Vance campaigned yesterday, Iowa, Maine, Michigan, Ohio, and Texas. And another race key for the Senate majority is tied in Kansas, where Democrat Adam Hamilton is trying to unseat GOP Senator Roger Marshall. There's been a seventh arrest in a suspected terror plot in Britain at an airbase the U.S. operates. The American warplanes there were flown out over the weekend because of a threat The Wall Street Journal reports was of a potential Iranian drone attack. President Trump's approved a firing squad to execute a former Army major who was angry over the U.S. war on terror.
16: Nadal Hassan was an Army psychiatrist when he opened fire inside a processing center for soldiers about to deploy to Iraq or Afghanistan from Fort Hood in Texas on November 5th, 2009. He killed 13 people and wounded 32 others.
11: Fox's Lucas Tomlinson. No date's been set for Hassan's execution. The last one by the U.S. military was by hanging in 1961. 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
4: President Trump made a stop in Nebraska on Monday, encouraging supporters to go out and vote in next month's midterm elections.
12: Early voting is underway right now. Go out and vote. You got to go out and vote.
4: U.S. Senator Pete Ricketts and Governor Jim Pillen among the Republicans who spoke at the president's rally in Grand Island. An Omaha woman was sentenced to more than a decade in prison on drug charges. The U.S. Attorney's Office for the District of Nebraska says 41-year-old Maria Gonzalez was charged for her role with a Mexican source of meth who supplies the Omaha Council Bluffs area via a local network of drug couriers. A search of Gonzalez's home in March of last year led to the seizure of more than 1,200 grams of meth, phones, and nearly $900. I'm Chris Turner.
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5: Sunny and warm again today, a high of 84 with a southwest wind gusting to 20 miles per hour and a little more humidity moving in as well. Mostly clear and a low of 54 tonight. Wednesday, mostly sunny and up to 82 with a light north breeze. Up to 75 by Thursday afternoon. From the First Alert 6 Weather Center, I'm Senior Chief Meteorologist Rusty Lord.
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0: We've been talking throughout the morning here on News Radio 1110 KFAB of so much that the president said while in Grand Island last night. Everyone's getting $5,000 in red dye diesel fuel. Also, you should vote to re-elect Pete Ricketts and Jim Pillen and Adrian Smith. And one thing that has gotten a lot of people's attention around the world was this little bit of the speech from the president last night.
1: I want to see a tremendous victory. You want to see a tremendous victory because it verifies all the things we did. And again, remember, with the war, it's just artificial. It's a little bit high. It's a small price to pay for keeping the world safe, keeping our country safe. They can take out a city. Let them take out Los Angeles. Let them take out San Diego. This is a very small price to pay, and it's going to be up with very soon.
0: That's the president talking about Iran. Some people have interpreted that to it's okay with the president if Iran blows up L.A. or San Diego. Let's bring in here Fox News Radio's Jared Halperin back to 1110 KFAB. Jared, what are some of the interpretations of that we're hearing out there from the president saying that last night in Nebraska?
2: Yeah, I mean, obviously, it's raised alarm bells from a lot of Democrats, especially in California, the governor putting out statements, the mayors of San Diego and Los Angeles as well. Now, I have covered a lot of these Trump rallies over the last several weeks. I was at the rally in Mobile last weekend. I'll be out with the president later today in Baltimore. You know, the president has had this line, not necessarily about the cities, but one of the arguments that the president routinely makes in this stump speech is that the higher gas prices that folks are paying is a small price to pay to prevent Iran from having a nuclear weapon. He talks about if Iran had a weapon, they would target the Middle East, they would target Europe, and they would target American cities. And so I think if you listen to kind of what the president said, that was the point he was making. Obviously, he kind of takes a, he calls it the weave, right? He kind of like goes from thought to thought sometimes and comes back to his original point. I think that's probably what was happening there. The White House has put out a statement saying that's what the president obviously meant. And is somebody who has seen, again, reported on a lot of these rallies, it is a line that the president often repeats as he tries to explain, one, the higher gas prices, and two, tries to make the case that it is a price worth paying. He has not previously kind of mentioned cities, but again, I think his point was, you know, they could target Iran could target Los Angeles, Iran could target San Diego, and so it's a small price to pay extra gas prices.
0: That was my interpretation as well, especially since, you know, you've covered so many of these speeches. When the president wants to make a big bombastic point, he doesn't bury it. He notices, oh, the crowd's eating this up. Let me try and double, triple down on it.
2: Sometimes you just got to sort of translate from the Trumpies. Right, because he has a unique speaking style. He calls it the weave himself. He goes from point to point, kind of interjects within a thought. And I think that's what happened there. Maybe, I think if he could restate it, perhaps he would. But again, as somebody who has covered a lot of these speeches, it is a point that the president has repeatedly made. Now, the political side of it is the political side of it, right? It'll be up to voters to decide whether or not they think higher gas prices, higher fuel prices is a small price to pay. The polling would indicate that people are pretty frustrated with it. And again, I think that's why you're seeing the president hone in on that aspect, right? He understands that gas prices and fuel prices are having a toll on the American people. It is dragging down Republicans. He is trying to combat that as best he can with these rallies.
0: Well, I'm telling you, the president comes to Nebraska, oil's down another point and a half, Dow's up 370 plus points. NASDAQ's over 200 plus points. Hey, you're welcome, America. This is the kind of results you can get when stopping by Nebraska. Now,
2: it's fascinating he had to stop by Nebraska. I mean, has the president ever been to Nebraska? He won it by 20 something points two years ago.
0: Yeah, it was in 2020. He came out here on the coldest night ever and did a stop at our airport downtown Omaha. My feet had to be amputated. It was so cold that night. Jared Halperin, Fox News Radio, with us here for a few more minutes on 1110 KFAB. Getting back to Iran for a moment here, there was a move made related to Iran, we think, with the movement of some bombers that have been waiting to see what they could do in Iran. The bombers have been moved, but they're not moving towards Tehran, right? What's going on?
2: They're not. They're back in the U.S. So the U.S. has had B-1 bombers, those long-range bomber aircraft stationed at RAF Fairford, which is a U.S.-British air base in southern England. That is the base, you'll recall, that last month those five men were arrested outside the base. They have been charged on suspicion of terrorism in the U.K. They continue to investigate that and continue, actually, to make arrests in that investigation. Over the weekend, all of those B-1 bombers flew out of that base back to the U.S. The president yesterday said that it wasn't by happenstance that they flew back. There was a threat. They are trying to, as the president said, alleviate that threat. And so that was what it that's why that decision was made. Earlier in the day, the vice president had called it an abundance of caution. President Trump, you know, seemed to indicate that this maybe was a little bit more of a credible threat, which again speaks to some of the concerns that intelligence folks, national security folks have had with Iran and this kind of proxy network that they have around the world, right? That the capabilities of the IRGC are not just inside Iran. It's their ability to perhaps carry out unconventional types of attacks well beyond the Middle East, well beyond that region.
0: Right. And it might just be, you know, being the co-pilot on a flight bound for Israel.
2: That's something else that's being looked at. Yeah, a lot being looked at with this pilot, whether or not he had ties to Iran. Certainly we are finding out more that this pilot should not have been a commercial airline pilot, so much so that the Omani airline fired him. And so there will certainly be investigations into that. But again, it does speak to, you know, the ability of Iran to perhaps carry out, or at least, you know, indirectly. I think that's the other question, too. Are these like direct or indirect, right? What is that relationship like? That is a lot of what the investigations are looking into now.
0: There's a lot to report on. Jared, great job as always trying to sort it all out. Appreciate the time this morning.
2: Thank you.
0: From Fox News Radio, that's Jared Halperin here on News Radio 1110 KFAB. So where are the threats coming from? Are they coming from Iran? Are they coming from some students at an Alabama school? We didn't see this kind of protesting in Grand Island last night. We'll get to that and a little bit more of what the president said during his stop in our fair state next.
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0: It's always open. Love to have you be a part of it here. It is News Radio 1110 KFAB. I'm Scott Voorhees. Lucy Chapman is here. Lucy Chapman is decorating the studio right now for Talktober. And I just took a picture of her doing it. She doesn't know that. And I just posted it on the News Radio 1110 KFAB Facebook page. She hasn't put her headphones on to hear what I just said. So you can go to the page and you can see that anytime you want right there on the KFAB Facebook page. Hi, Lucy.
19: Hello.
0: I wasn't talking about you or anything.
19: It's a bloodbath in here.
0: And people can see that on the Facebook page. All right, I'll tell you. I took a picture of you putting all this stuff up, and I posted it to the KFAB Facebook page.
19: No.
0: You look great. And it's all bloody for Talktober.
19: Oh, my gosh. Take that down. It's horrible.
0: No. Oh, you already saw it?
19: Yeah, I can see it right here, and it's terrible.
0: That was fast. Well, as you may have heard, the president was in Grand Island, Nebraska last night. Did he only say, yeah, I don't care if you blow up California, which, by the way, he didn't say. We just covered that a moment ago. The president had a lot to say about his time in our state.
1: We won this state all three times by a landslide, you know that? And that's because I like you and you like me, and that's the way it is and is not. Not a thing we can do about it. And on November 3rd, we're going to send Pete Ricketts back to the United States Senate, and we're going to reelect your outstanding governor, a guy, I have to tell you about this guy. He calls me all the time, always looking for money for this state. I hate it. And I always give it to Jim Pillen. I always give it to Jim and his beautiful wife. And Pete's brutal. Pete Ricketts is, I said, I don't want to talk to him. He's always asking for money for Nebraska. If it rains, he says, please, sir, we had a flood. You know, it's not a hurricane. You don't have too many hurricanes, right? But if it rains, a little bit of rain comes down, Pete's calling, sir, it's been horrible. We had a flood. But you send us $25 million. I said, hey, Pete, that's a lot of money. But, you know, I won it three times. I said, hell with it. Give him the money.
0: Yeah. If it rains a little bit, oh, we need money. Oh, it's just a rain. You don't have hurricanes. Yeah, you maybe noticed here in the Heartland, we're the ones making the food. When we have a flood, tends to destroy or interrupt the operations of the making of the food. So, yeah, taking care of our ag producers, always a good idea. And the president, for his point, said, yeah, I give him the money. Always asking for money. He did do an overture to our ag producers last night that will mean a lot more to some people than others.
1: I'm going to sign a historic executive order to officially waive the off-road requirement and allow anyone to purchase tax-free red dye diesel for any reason.
0: All right, so what is, and he missed the opportunity to call it big red dye diesel. What is this? This is the executive order by the president. Red dye diesel is, it's not a cute name for diesel. It's diesel gas that is dyed red. Why would they dye it red? Because it's only available for certain off-road

0: a 20-gallon tank, if I'm doing the math right here? Do you want that or not?
1: Well, if he deregulates it, so to speak, so that other people can buy this, then isn't this going to drive up the demand for red gas, red diesel, and therefore driving up prices again, because then it becomes hard for the over-the-road truck drivers who are trying to bring our food in?
0: No, and I mean, it's not like people who drive a Toyota Camry are like, I'm going to get some red-dyed diesel.
1: All right, then who is this for? The pickups that still are on the road that use diesel?
0: Yeah, people who are already
1: all
0: buying.
1: All six of them?
0: The people who are already buying diesel would just buy more diesel. The same rate they've always been buying it, they can just choose the red dye. Now, then the question is, all right, so where do you get it? Is it cost-effective to go to the place that offers red-dyed diesel to get it? I don't know. That depends on where you are. But it was something that the president did last night. And as far as the rest of us, Lucy.
2: I've met all my promises. All my promises. If Republicans win the House of Representatives and the Senate, I am going to give all adult citizens in the United States of America $5,000.
1: I'll take it.
0: Yeah, red dye money. By the way, the diesel is dyed red because the Department of Transportation won't let you use the red dye diesel if it's not in those certain parameters I mentioned, off-road, ag, and construction. And so if someone's filling up the tank on their regular diesel truck and driving it over the road, the DOT can be like, let's just check your gas, see what's going on. And they dip, and if it comes out red, you got a problem.
1: Yeah, and if you're buying gas for a 50-gallon tank, which that would be a big truck, but
0: yeah,
1: for a 25-gallon tank, why would you risk it for just, 24 cents a gallon?
0: Yeah, well, why do people drive 10 miles over the speed limit? It's not that much. I probably won't get caught.
1: No.
0: I don't know. Why does anyone
1: That's
0: do anything?
1: That's not even a good comparison. Get out of my way. That's why they go 10 miles over.
0: Writing down.
1: And honestly, if you're only going 10 miles over, get out of my way.
0: 9:26, Lucy said, get out of my way. There we go. We can add that to the Hall of Fame Lucy quote machine here that includes such gems as...
1: Well, you're not wrong. I don't know. A little girl needs her daddy. I'm hungry. Oh, dang it. The love train don't stop.
0: And my personal favorite...
1: I've never had fat in that spot before.
0: So we'll just add...
1: I probably have now. I don't remember when that was from. That's old.
0: Get out of my way. We'll put that in there, too. That's my little page on my screen that says Lucy. Now, as far as the $5,000, I wouldn't start spending it yet.
1: Dang it.
0: We'll see. Now, here's the good thing. We had protesters outside of the state fairgrounds in Grand Island.
1: We did.
0: Oh, sure. There's always protesters, the president. But I didn't hear about anyone getting arrested or getting into the FBI's radar, like these three college students in Alabama. They may or may not still be in custody. Oh, where are they? Uganda? Federal agents say they posted threats against the president ahead of his visit to the University of South Alabama. I've got a few students here. Let's see, what did they do? They were posts that were made on TikTok and X Twitter. One said that the president, quote, he gotta die, bro, unquote. Another one said that people will remember South Alabama the way they remember Utah Valley University. That's where Charlie Kirk was assassinated last year. Another guy says, we only got one chance, let's take it, along with an image of someone pretending to hold a gun. These are people who think that they can post this stuff online, and everyone's just going to nod or go, well, I've never, and then the Secret Service wouldn't come and see what you're all about.
1: Nope.
0: They went and found out what these guys are all about. I don't know that they were actually going to do anything, but turns out you can't say that stuff. So now they don't have to worry. I mean, going into this weekend and the week ahead for these students at South Alabama, their biggest concern was, oh, man, I got a big test in algebra or I've got an English paper due. Well, guess what? They don't have those as their biggest concerns anymore. Congratulations, guys.
1: College campuses. Rah, rah, rah.
0: Yeah. And then here in Omaha, we have a lot of people who are calling up Miller.

0: public schools going, how dare you do that? All right, let's give you the context and the latest on this story. It's coming up after a Fox News update next.
1: Scott Voorhees, News Radio 1110, KFAD.
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18: Fox News, I'm CJ Papa. President Trump will speak at 4 p.m. Eastern in Baltimore at a defense technology firm. A nationwide wave of protesting pupils in France. This in Paris. Students protesting, ramping up during a nationwide day of unrest.
19: Some of them carrying signs, others chanting, many of them even carrying French flags and shooting off fireworks, all to bring attention to what they say are inequalities in the French education system. Now, this movement really started with students saying that these schools in disadvantaged areas aren't getting enough funding and not getting enough resources.
18: Fox's Jeff Paul in Paris. British police arresting a 22-year-old man in London on suspicion of terror offense over a security incident at U.S.-run military base in England that authorities had linked to Iran. 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
20: Sunny and warm again today. A high of 84 with a southwest wind gusting to 20 miles per hour and a little more humidity moving in as well. Mostly clear and a low of 54 tonight. Wednesday, mostly sunny and up to 82 with a light north breeze. Up to 75 by Thursday afternoon. From the First Alert 6 Weather Center, I'm Senior Chief Meteorologist Rusty Lord.
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0: Senator Ricketts also spoke in Grand Island last night, and something he said is getting some attention as well. We'll give it that attention next here on News Radio 1110 KFAB. 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Coming up on 105th and Center Streets. 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
0: 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I see Bill Hemmer is live on Fox right now talking to Dan Osborne. Let's listen in.
23: Them, and they are, they've been voting red for some time.
0: Talking about
24: I think
0: Billy,
24: you know,
0: Bob thing.
24: Having accountability for my words and going directly out to Red Cloud and addressing it publicly, a public town hall. Everybody's always invited to my events.
23: Yeah, but I guess I'm referring to Trump supporters in general. Do they deserve an apology?
24: Yeah, and that's it. That's exactly what I did. You know, I atoned for my language, and, you know, we're moving forward.
23: Okay. You mentioned fuel prices. Let's bring it back to the issues. The president was last night. I mentioned it a moment ago. Here's what he said about doing something about that.
25: Tonight, I'm going to sign a historic executive order to officially waive the off-road requirement and allow anyone to purchase tax-free red dye diesel for any reason. Pete and Jim, this should absolutely assure your election. I guarantee you that.
23: So here's the fact sheet says. The order directs the Secretary of Agriculture to ensure farmers access to dyed diesel in high-demand areas and encourage corresponding action by states. President's got a lot of power. Isn't this going to help?
24: Well, I hope so. I think it's going to fall way short. You know, our row crop farmers are already harvesting. I don't know how accessible red dye diesel is to all these folks harvesting their fields right now, but I sure hope it does.
23: Dan Osborne, thank you for your time. Good luck and thank you for your service to our country. Thank you, sir.
0: That's Dan Osborne live on Fox News right now with Bill Hemmer. As we picked up the coverage here on Fox News Affiliate News Radio 1110 KFAB, they were addressing the Billy Bob and his wife Mary Jane or Mary Jo at the Blanken Trump store in Blanken Red Cloud. Their lives suck so blanking bad. Some of the bleeped, leaked audio that we were dealing with last week, and the week before that, I think, here on News Radio 1110 KFAB. Yeah, Dan Osborne says, yeah, I went and apologized to Trump supporters. There's still the little element of things like, hey, if President Trump needs me to help him build the wall, I'm ready to go. And then he goes and tells a group of Democratic supporters, I think that the border wall is a symbol of racism. So which Dan Osborne, there's only one Dan Osborne on the ballot. Which one is it? Is it the I'll help Trump build the wall? Or I think the wall is a symbol of racism. Is it, oh, hey, I'm sorry I said that about you guys. Or is it, they're not listening? Those guys, they don't know. I mean, I tell them one thing, I do another. I mean, that's all I know for sure. All I really know for sure is Dan Osborne has gotten a lot of money after being on the phone with a lot of people who donate a lot of big dollars to Democrats. They talked to Dan Osborne. They asked him some questions. I don't know what was on those phone calls. I don't know what they asked him. I don't know what he said. But I know that they gave him money afterwards. And I don't think that the people who fund a lot of Democratic campaigns across the country, I don't think they gave Dan Osborne a lot of money because he's overly Trumpy, if you catch my drift. So which Dan Osborne's on the ballot? I don't know. And as far as the thing there, here you go, Jim Pillen, this ought to help you win the election. And the president clip right there, in case you're wondering, hey, when are you guys going to have Lynn Walls back on your radio station? It's been a few weeks here. I want to hear Lynn Walls. She's the Democrat running against Jim Pillen for governor. Well, when are we going to have, I don't know, like 23 minutes? Hang on. She's coming up. She's a guest on the KFAB comment line with Gene Stothert at 10:05. Don't miss that. So as the president was talking in Grand Island last night, a lot of people out there having a good time, cheering, hooting, and hollering. Pete Ricketts brought the room down to a very sober point last night when he addressed the crowd in Grand Island talking about something that happened here in Omaha on Sunday afternoon.
6: An illegal immigrant ran a red light and killed a grandfather, 70-year-old Christopher Sikowski. I'd ask you all to keep the Sikowskis in your prayers. And thank goodness for the Nebraska State Patrol and ICE. That illegal immigrant did not walk free. He was picked up in a custody. Thank you, Governor Pillen.
0: Yeah, there's a bit more to it than that, though. And that was Senator Ricketts at the rally in Grand Island last night, talking about the death of a 70-year-old man who was out driving about 4 o'clock on Sunday afternoon near Ida and Irvington Road in northwest Omaha. This is in Douglas County, and that's when Douglas County Sheriff's Deputy got on the scene of this accident where a guy, 32 years old, not in the country legally, no driver's license, blows through a red light, slams into this guy's car, and kills him. 70-year-old guy named Chris Slokowski. And the reason why he's in custody right now, you know, Senator Ricketts said, hey, good job by the Nebraska State Patrol. Good job, Governor Pillen. There's someone else who deserves to be thanked here. And you heard that yesterday on the KFAB comment line as Douglas County Sheriff Aaron Hansen came in here and told Gene Stothert the breaking news that we remember what it was like when Sarah Root was killed. The guy who was driving, speeding, driving drunk, blew through a red light, killed this young woman, Sarah Root. He was in police custody, but they can only hold him for so long. And they informed ICE, hey, we have someone we think is in the country illegally. ICE said, yeah, we'll get to it when we get to it. They never got to it because there were literally different sheriffs in town, both in the White House and here in Omaha. And that one, to be fair to former Sheriff Dunning, this was Omaha police that had him in custody. But they did what they were supposed to do. They told ICE. ICE didn't do anything. No one did anything. He bonded out, took off. For 10 years, he took off. Now he's brought back here to the Metro and will face charges for Sarah Root's death. Same thing seemed to be happening here. The Douglas County Corrections Office, our county jail, is run not by the sheriff. It's run by the Douglas County Board. And it's the Douglas County Board's duty, therefore, I guess, to tell ICE, hey, we have someone in the country who we suspect is here illegally. What do you want us to do? Come get him. Well, they can only hold someone, I think, for 48 hours. On an hour 44, they finally got around to telling ICE, you might want to come pick this guy up, knowing it would be too late, knowing he would bond out and take off, because that's what Douglas County allows, because Douglas County, run by this board, is a sanctuary county. But the guy didn't bond out and take off. You know why? Because Douglas County Sheriff Aaron Hansen was watching this timeline, knowing what was going to happen. So when ICE, when it got down to the last second where ICE is like, well, we can't come to Douglas County and get this guy, Sheriff Hansen arranged a transfer to Sarpy County. Sarpy County doesn't operate that way. They'll hold on to him until ICE is able to get to him.
1: Well, do they also have the 48 hours reset?
0: Nope. So Sheriff Hansen notified Department of Homeland Security about the arrest. ICE issued a detainer. Douglas County was not going to hold him beyond their time, and so he transported him to Sarpy County Department of Corrections, which has an arrangement with ICE to temporarily house detainees. They'll house him until ICE gets there. I don't know what that timeline is like, but no one seems to be too worried about it, of the people I just mentioned. The Douglas County Board was not just allowing, but doing this on purpose to allow this guy to go the same route as the person who killed Sarah Root. And the Zolkowski family was not going to get any justice either if the Douglas County Board had their way. Now, there are three members of the Douglas County Board up for either election or re-election. Two of them are running unopposed. The people in this community don't give a rip. One of them is the one who, yesterday afternoon, it was posted on the Libs of TikTok social media page, also runs a series of adult websites. Hey, whatever you're into, right? But there was a problem that I saw with that, is that she was running these adult websites and posting content like, I'd love to fantasize and play with younger girls. I'm both nurturing and dirty. I think you'll be pleased. She posted that last spring while she was still employed by Millard Public Schools as an English teacher, I believe at Millard North. Now, one of the reasons why it's hard to determine that now is because, as we found out this morning, she no longer works with Millard Public Schools. Now, I don't know for sure, but when she was posting pictures of her nether regions with no clothing on them while talking about how aroused she was at work and posting about how she loves to fantasize and play with younger girls as a teacher in a high school. Again, if male English teacher posts that, no one's probably going to look at the nuance like, well, maybe he means a 24-year-old is not a student. Guy's out. Now, same thing, English teacher, loves, post about that, post pictures at work, and she says, I don't know what's wrong with me this week. I can't use these phrases on the radio, at work, while posting naked pictures, at work. So that happened this last March and April on some of her social pages. By May, she was done. And
1: did she quit?
0: It's not clear whether her contract was not picked up, whether it was terminated or what. But I have it now on authority from two people in Millard that she no longer works with Millard Public Schools. I don't know if she's still in an educational setting. But she's going to be your next Douglas County Commissioner in District 2. And, you know, fine. To my knowledge, she hasn't committed any crimes. And she posts a lot of naked pictures online. There will be some people who say, this is disgusting, I couldn't vote for this. Well, she's running unopposed, so she'll be a Douglas County board member. And there'll be some people that say, what's her OnlyFans account and how much is it per month? And they'll sign up. That's fine. You know, whatever you're into. As John Lennon said, whatever gets you through the night. As Scott Voorhees added to that, whatever gets you through the night, just don't get any on me.
1: Scott Voorhees, News Radio 1110, KFAB.
0: We'll wrap this up. Sean Callahan with the Husker Buzz Extra in just a moment. Lynn Walls is looking to be your next governor in the state of Nebraska. Joins Gene Stothert on the KFAB comment line next. 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
9: With your Buzz Extra, I'm Sean Callahan with the Huskers here in Lincoln. Well, running back Jamal Rule's status was game time decision last week, and even Mekhi Nelson was also a game time decision as he hurt his ankle in practice on Wednesday. No official word yet on the status of Rule this week, but he did go through all of pregame warmups. He ran well during warmups. They just made the decision on Saturday to hold him out against Maryland. You have to think we are going to see Rule here this week against Indiana, knowing just the stakes of what this football game means moving forward. And that's your Buzz Extra. I'm Sean Callahan with the Huskers in Lincoln.
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0: As Lucy Chapman once said, Where is it? Oh, here it is. Oh, dang it.
10: Oh, dang it.
0: Oh, dang it.
10: Oh, dang it.
0: Pardon my language.
10: Oh, dang it.
0: But I almost got to the end of this radio show. Been on since 6. And I almost got to 10 o'clock without a check your facts, fool.
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0: I just got taken to task by the producer of the KFAB comment line and the Chris Baker show. That is Peyton Hylock, who he says, "No, you idiot. Lynn Walls is on with Gene Stothard in the KFAB comment line next Tuesday."
10: Way to look at your calendar, Mr. I put everything in my phone.
0: No! Sorry about that. Well, tell you what, I promoted it on the radio, so Gene Stothard just got in the studio. You know what you got to do. Get her on here. Lynn Walls is coming up in 10 minutes and a week.
10: Maybe she can get...
0: Sorry about that. Also, I'm pretty sure I may have put in an iHeartRadio push to tell people connected to us on our free iHeartRadio app that Lynn Walls is going to be on with Gene Stothard now. Nothing I can do about that now. Except put in one saying, all right, this time I mean it. Now Lynn Walls is on with Gene Stothard. Sorry about that.
10: Maybe she can get Lynn Redgrave to sit in.
0: Maybe Lynn Swan.
10: Lynn Swan.
0: Could be on here. Yeah.
10: That'd be or good. Tennessee.
0: Tennessee.
10: Waltz.
0: You went a different direction.
10: She could just sing the Tennessee Waltz all the whole hour.
0: Yeah, and people are like, maybe she put her husband Tim Walls on
10: here. Oh, Tim, no, that's his name.
0: Not, yeah, Tim Walls is not her husband. It's not even her brother. It's her husband's cousin or something like that.
10: Oh, get her husband on.
0: Close enough for me. I don't want the Walls family ruining Nebraska. They ruin the leering communities. Hey, that's up to you. Sorry, Lynn Walls would be on the comment line next Tuesday. I have no idea what's coming up next, and judging by the look on the face of the host of the KFAB comment line, neither does she. But it's coming up next here after your next chance to win $1,000 at 10:05. I have the keyword for you. 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
0: Democrats have the advantage. I'm Dave Anthony, Fox News. In new Fox power rankings out today, 4 weeks before the November elections, with control of Congress on the line, showing voters prefer a Democrat over a Republican on a generic ballot by 11 points. The rankings also show a Democrat, Roy Cooper, poised to flip a Senate seat in North Carolina.
16: From a lean Democrat to a likely Democrat. And the reason we did that in North Carolina is because the Republican Senate Leadership Fund pulled the money for the advertising out of there for Mike Watley, and they've moved it to other contests.
0: Fox's Bill Hemmer also reports six other Senate races still considered too close to call.
16: Alaska, Texas, Iowa, Michigan, Ohio, and Maine. We also believe the state of New Hampshire, that Senate race is competitive. We also think Kansas could be competitive.
0: Now, President Trump will campaign in Maryland today after a rally last night in Nebraska where he signed an order trying to lower diesel prices, allowing truckers to buy red dye diesel that's tax-free, lifting a ban on its use on roads.
26: Democrats, however, this morning are blasting this particular moment out on the rally when Trump talks about Iran and possibly launching missiles towards the homeland. Listen to this.
25: Let him take out Los Angeles. Let him take out San Diego. This is a very small price to pay.
26: Well, California Governor Gavin Newsom did not like that at all. Posting on X, he is deranged and dangerous.
0: Police in Britain have made a seventh arrest in a suspected terror plot on a UK airbase that operated conducting bombing missions in the Iran conflict. And the six arrested earlier were released on bail. And over the weekend, the warplanes stationed at that base were flown back to the U.S.
27: Reports do indicate U.S. officials were concerned about the possibility that the Iranians or others would use forward-deployed drones to target the base.
0: Fox's Trey Yingston, Tel Aviv. 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
28: It's sunny and 59 degrees. The Nebraska Auditor's Office is questioning a plan by the Nebraska Public Employees Retirement System, or NPERS, to pay its former executive director more than $23,000 in salary and benefits for 5 weeks of work never performed. Executive Director Thomas Feifel resigned September 21st and stopped working that day. However, the auditor's office says he put October 31st, 2026 as his effective resignation date. The former Oakview Mall could become Adventure Park, an indoor sports and recreation center. The Omaha City Council is holding a public hearing today on the NRG Adventure Park project. It requires an amendment to the property's mixed-use district development agreement. I'm Wendy Wild.
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6: Sunny and warm again today. A high of 84 with a southwest wind gusting to 20 miles per hour and a little more humidity moving in as well. Mostly clear and a low of 54 tonight. Wednesday, mostly sunny and up to 82 with a light north breeze. Up to 75 by Thursday afternoon. From the First Alert 6 Weather Center, I'm Senior Chief Meteorologist Rusty Lord.
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0: A very good morning to you. Welcome to the KFAB comment line. I'm your host, Jean Stothert, and Peyton Hylock, my producer, is also here this morning. Good morning, Peyton.
1: Good morning, Jean.
0: We're just happy in this studio today because it's so nice out, even though Lucy Chapman put dripping blood all over our window.
1: Well, and she has these skeleton hands out there.
0: Yes,
1: and
0: does.
1: Then there's an eyeball that's motion detector
0: or
1: motion sensored, and it scared me when I walked by.
0: I've noticed all of this. Lucy's been busy decorating this morning for Halloween. But anyway, it's a great day in Omaha, and we want to thank you for being with us today. We want to hear from you. We want to get your feedback. We want to hear your comments, concerns, questions, complaints. Anything goes, city, state, national, the world. And we will have plenty of guests like we had yesterday. We don't have a guest today. However, I think we have plenty to talk about what Sheriff Douglas County Sheriff Aaron Hansen said yesterday. We had calls that were stacked up that we didn't get to. But you're also going to hear plenty of opinions from me, but it is your chance to speak up and sound off. Send your emails to comment@kfab.com. Call us at 402-558-1110 or leave us a recorded message on the talkback mic and we'll play it on the air. But we're happy that you are with us today. And I love doing this, but I'm going to be able to say Scott Voorhees made a mistake. Our dad, Scott, he made a mistake this morning, and he did say that Lynn Waltz was going to be on our show, Peyton, today, and that is next Tuesday, the 13th, is when she's going to be on. Hopefully, as she did say, that they will get her in the studio, so that'll be a fun interview. I want you all to listen. I'm going to ask her the hard questions like I ask everybody else, including Governor Pillen, and you then make your decision on who you think should be elected in this election that is 4 weeks from today. And what is so important, as I have said from the very beginning, is that people are informed, people understand who these candidates are, what they stand for, where the truth is, where the truth isn't. Because honest to gosh, right now, the majority of these commercials that you hear on the radio and on TV are meant to confuse you. And this is when the rubber hits the road, but this is when campaigns and elections can get so frustrating because it used to be, boy, if I heard it on TV or read it in the World Herald, it must be true, but it's not anymore. And so I want to give the opportunity for any of the candidates to come on this show. Like just recently, we had PJ Morgan from the Douglas County Board. There's a few more Douglas County Board candidates. Lots of talk lately that I'd like to have on this show too, but I'm not sure we're going to get to that issue. If you didn't hear Scott this morning, there are 7 members of the Douglas County Board right now. It's Roger Garcia. I'm going to go down by their district. 1, 2, 3, 4. Roger Garcia, 1. Jim Cavanaugh, 2. Chris Rogers, 3. PJ Morgan, 4. Brian Fahey is 5. Marion Borgensen, 6. And John Friend is 7. However, Jim Cavanaugh in 2 is not running again. He's not running again. And Marianne Borgensen in 6 is not running again. In District 2, Douglas County District 2, Jim Cavanaugh's seat, there's one person that's unopposed, Whitney Hansen. She's been getting a lot of media lately. We're going to talk about her maybe tomorrow. But also, PJ Morgan now is unopposed in 4, so he will be reelected. And then Marianne Borgensen's, there are 2 candidates in that race, too. This is important. Douglas County Board, so many people really don't even know who their Douglas County Board members are. And that's why I wanted to have PJ Morgan on last week, because I wanted to talk what the main responsibilities of the Douglas County Board was. And I really stressed when PJ Morgan, former mayor, he's had just an incredible career as far as politics and business go. But I said, you know, I wanted to make sure people understand that the Douglas County Board, they're policymakers. They're not lawmakers. Lawmakers are the Omaha City Council. They can make laws. The Douglas County Board cannot. But wanted to make sure that people understood what their authority was. And one of the things that PJ said, and we know now by talking to Sheriff Aaron Hansen yesterday, that one of the responsibilities of the Douglas County Board is to run the jail. Now, keep in mind, Douglas County Corrections is downtown. That is our jail. At any given time, there can be up to 1,000 people that are held in that jail. It is big. It is a big area. And when we have hardened criminals that are being prosecuted, for instance, Nico Jenkins, Dr. Anthony Garcia, and many others, they were held in Douglas County Corrections. That is the jail. The city of Omaha does not have a jail. So the city of Omaha, Omaha Police Department, uses Douglas County Corrections. Now, I want to make this very, very clear, because it came out very clear yesterday with Sheriff Aaron Hansen. He does not run the jail, okay? He said yesterday that with this case that we just talked about that happened on Sunday afternoon with Jose Ortega Romero on how he ran a red light. He was an illegal, ran into a 70-year-old man's car and killed him. And he went through how they contacted ICE. Douglas County Sheriff's Department contacted ICE. ICE then contacted them a little bit later on, shortly after midnight that day. This happened almost 4 o'clock in the afternoon. Douglas County Sheriff's Department got contacted right after midnight and said he had posted bond. He was, despite on a 48-hour hold from ICE, but since he posted bond, they said they were told they had 4 hours to either pick him up or he would be released immediately. When I questioned Douglas County Sheriff Aaron Hansen, it came very clear, which I will tell you the truth, I was not aware of, that Douglas County Board running the jail has made a decision that they will not cooperate with ICE. They will not. So that essentially makes, because of that decision by the Douglas County Board, that makes Douglas County a sanctuary county. And I want to make that clear. I said all the time when I was mayor, the city of Omaha, which is in Douglas County, but as long as I was mayor, the city of Omaha would not be a sanctuary city. And my interactions were obviously with the Omaha Police Department and the chief and the deputies with Omaha Police, not the Douglas County Sheriff's Department. They're under the county. Although Sheriff Hansen is elected, Don Klein is elected Douglas County Attorney. But my interaction with the Omaha Police Department and with Todd Schmotter, the agreement was, is that they would work in collaboration with ICE. They are not ICE agents, the Omaha Police Department. They do not go door to door checking legal status. If somebody is speeding and they pick them up, they do not check legal status. If a crime has been committed, they do check legal status and they work in collaboration with ICE, but they are not ICE agents. That's what my position was, and that's what the Omaha Police Department position was. I was a bit surprised to find out that the Douglas County Board has made a decision not to cooperate with ICE. Therefore, this man Sunday afternoon that killed somebody that was illegal, did not have a driver's license, he was on an ICE hold. But after he posted bond, they gave him 4 hours to pick him up or he would be released. And then I brought up, you know, a case in the past that I think we all knew about. And that was with Meha. Golly, that was several years ago. That was in 2016, I believe, who killed 21-year-old Sarah Root while his car crashed into her while he was driving drunk. And I mean, as soon as he posted bond, he was out of the country. And you could bet that the same thing would have happened with Ortega Romero, if that is the case. Luckily, that the Douglas County Sheriff and Department had the Nebraska State Patrol and Sarpy County government for their partnership in helping, in my opinion, to keep our community safe, definitely. And they were able to pick up Ortega Romero. And so they have him in custody because both the Nebraska State Patrol and Sarpy County government has agreed, like the city of Omaha had agreed, to work in collaboration with ICE. Again, that doesn't mean they're ICE agents, but that means if they have somebody on an ICE hold to be detained, they will cooperate with them. This is really, I want to know what everybody really has to think about this. There, again, there's an election coming up. There are three people on the Douglas County Board up for re-election. P.J. Morgan will get re-elected because he now is unopposed. But we really have to look at these. Sometimes these are even considered down-ballot candidates. People don't even really pay much attention to the Douglas County Board. But these are important positions, too.
1: something that I would just like to acknowledge as well, when it comes to a sanctuary city, is there's no legal definition of a sanctuary city. There's no proclamation that you have to make in order to be considered one. And what Eugene and Sheriff Aaron Hansen alluded to yesterday is maybe the city of Omaha hasn't come out and said, oh, we're a sanctuary city, but it's the actions.
0: No, not the city of Omaha.
1: I know, but what I'm saying is the actions from the county board make you start to scratch your head and say, okay, is this becoming a sanctuary city because of the actions of the board, not because of a proclamation from anybody?
0: Right. And it's, you know, a sanctuary city is, I mean, there, you said there's no actual category, I guess is what you were saying, Peyton, but there is a definition of a sanctuary city, and a sanctuary city is a municipality that limits or denies its cooperation with national government in enforcing immigration law. That's what it is about. So a city is either going to work in cooperation with national government, which includes ICE, which is, you know, as we know, Immigration's Custom Enforcement. That's what they're there for. Or they will say, we will not. The question is, if they say we will not, are they following the law? And what does that mean for you? I mean, what does that mean for you if we try to explain what a sanctuary city is and to say the county you live in will not cooperate with the federal government on this issue? Now, I will say this, if anyone on the in the county is listening and anybody in the county disagrees with me, I welcome them on the show. I mean, I welcome them on the show to talk about what their position is and what their position is with the jail. And to say that even if they are on a 48, now even that's not long, a 48-hour ICE hold or detainment is not long. But to get a call at midnight and say, you got 4 hours to pick this guy up, he posted bond, or we're letting him out, and he killed somebody? I mean, this is something that I think we need to pay a lot of attention to.
1: Well,
0: and does this make our city and our county safer if we do work? Now, of course, with ICE and the federal government. Now, of course, bad rap with politics right now towards ICE. Bad rap in politics now towards the police. Mm-hmm. I mean, there are many that are saying we need to defund and disassemble our police departments, get away from our prisons. We need to get rid of them all. I mean, that is being said out there. And I will tell you this right now. You cannot, absolutely cannot have a safe city without law enforcement. You cannot. And so for these people that are out there saying disassemble and defund all the police department across the country and just have social workers work, well, you know, in a utopia, in a perfect world, even that, I doubt it. You have to have some sort of law enforcement. Laws are there to follow, and you need someone to help enforce those laws, and people every single day break those laws. Some don't hurt you. Some, Peyton, if somebody's going 10 miles over the speed limit, they're breaking the law. But does that really, has that hurt you? No. Somebody might have had two drinks and is driving. Did that hurt you? No. But could it? Yes. And it could kill you too. And I think when we find out, if you were a member of this 70-year-old gentleman that got hit on Sunday afternoon on a beautiful day out driving in his Porsche, probably retired and is just living the dream. If you are his family, can you imagine the grief they're going through now?
1: Couldn't even imagine.
0: No.
1: And you asked Gene for some comments you wanted to hear from the listeners, and here it is. Let's fire off some phone calls here on this segment. Gene Stothert, host of the KFAB comment line, 402-558-1110. Chuck, welcome to the KFAB comment line. You are live with Gene Stothert.
0: Good morning, Chuck.
2: Thank you. Good morning. You asked for comments on ICE. I've got some for you.
0: Good.
2: So I don't know if you were in Western Omaha when these two ICE agents with masks went to a West Omaha restaurant and tackled some guy in front of children, in front of families having their dinner. These people were thugs that were in there. They were ICE agents. Nobody really knew who they were. They were, if you've studied history about Germany and the Gestapo, that's kind of what it is. Okay. You weren't there. There were a lot of people there with children.
0: Yeah, no, I wasn't there.
2: The other example I have for you is South Omaha Packing House. Women working there with green cards that have families that have worked there for 20 years have ICE go in there, arrest them, having no clue whether they're legal or not, and they take them to Cornhusker Clink. I don't know if you read the World Herald, but you would have seen the picture of 40 of these women that were in chains around their legs with striped outfits on, and they were taking photos of these people, making fun of them, demonizing them, how you are demonizing immigrants right now. I know other people, white people, who have killed people driving. It's called manslaughter. It's a type of murder. They posted bonds. They went home. They were not deported. They were treated under the Constitution. So this is the kind of rhetoric you're promoting.

0: on a Sunday afternoon, and I mean, and is here illegally. I mean, I would like to ask Chuck, do you think it is okay, Chuck, if you're still there, do you think it is okay that illegal immigrants, no matter where they're from, are coming into this country by the millions? Are you okay with that, is what I want to ask you. Are you okay with people doing things that are illegal? You brought up two instances, one in West Omaha, you brought in front of the children in the restaurant, you brought up another one, you brought up Minnesota too. Okay, these are instances that I will say, these are immigration officers behaving badly. We have police officers that behave badly at times all over the country. So does that mean that we should get rid of all police officers? We have teachers that behave badly all over the country, that have relations with kids they shouldn't have, etc. Should we get rid of all teachers? Should we demonize them? I'm saying that there are bad actors in every, there are bad doctors and nurses out there too. There are bad actors in every profession, but should we demonize ICE then? I mean, I think we could turn it around. You said I'm demonizing immigrants. You're demonizing ICE. Do you feel the same way about police?
1: Chuck is not on the line.
0: Oh, he's not on the line anymore. He's probably mad at what I'm saying. But these are instances that he is bringing up that people continue to bring up about ICE. But keep in mind, ICE is Immigration Custom Enforcement. That's why they are there for the federal government. If we have had some bad actors, and we have had some bad actors, I'm not denying that. But what I am saying is then take care of the bad actors. What can we do about taking care of that? One thing I did with the Omaha Police Department is to make sure that every officer had a body camera on that instantly deployed when they drew their weapons. We did that for every police officer. That not only protected the citizen, but it protected the police officers. That's what we should do with ICE, in my opinion. They don't wear body cameras. They should be wearing body cameras. There are things to do that we can do, the federal government can do, and we could do locally to protect these bad actors. But to say that because I said that this illegal on Sunday afternoon that blew through a red light and was down in Douglas County Correction and was on a 48-hour ICE hold. He posted bond, and they had 4 hours, Douglas County Sheriff's Department, to pick him up or he would be released. I brought up the same thing about what happened in 2016 with Sarah Root and Ezwin Meha. He left the country.
1: And just to clarify, I did get an email here, comment@kfab.com from Brian. Where did it go here? I'm sorry. This was from Doug, actually. How much was the bond? I believe Sheriff Hansen said $750 yesterday.
0: It seemed like it was, I don't remember exactly. I could ask Sheriff Hansen because I didn't make a note on that. But I believed he posted it was about $750.
1: $750, yeah.
0: Which surprises me that it was that. I mean, it can be called vehicular homicide. It can be called manslaughter. I mean, it depends on the aggravating circumstances of what happened. But at the same time, if Chuck would want to come back on, are you okay? It's not immigrants. It's not legal immigrants. But are you okay with people illegally entering our country? I'd like to know that you're okay with that. You know, I mean, goodness sakes, I can't go into a foreign country without a passport and under scrutiny. But you would be okay, I guess, with open borders and to say anybody could come in that wants to come in, legal or not. And I'm not against immigrants. But you know what? I have talked and met with tons and tons of legal immigrants that have come into this country. And it makes them angry because they went through the legal process. And it takes a while. But they took the time to go through the legal process to make sure that they did what they needed to do to be in this country legally. And it makes them angry that other people just come in illegally and nothing is done about them unless they commit a crime. But again, we do not, the city of Omaha, the Omaha Police Department, they do not go around collecting or checking legal statuses. They don't go knocking on doors. They aren't ICE agents. They are after those that break the law, whether you're black, white, or brown.

0: Gene Stothern in the KFAB comment line here on News Radio 1110 KFAB. The phone lines are chuck full. And that was kind of a pun, but no, they are full.
1: Thanks, Chuck.
0: Thanks,
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0: 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Coming up next, Gene Stothard in the KFAB comment line. My name is Peyton Hylock, returning after Fox News.
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0: Not so long ago, people were spending a lot of money on buying CDs and physical media. We got this new thing. That was Napster. There were 27 billion transfers per month, song transfers.
13: Everything was completely upended, and Apple came along in 2003 and brought massive stability to this huge sea change. 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
0: 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Spotify comes along. They changed the game. Pandora was still trying to be kind of like radio in a way. 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But these royalties, Tidal pays the most at 1.3 cents. Apple's 0.7, YouTube Music 0.7. Spotify pays 0.4 cents per stream, same as Amazon, and then Pandora's down to 0.1. 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
24: Gene Stothert in the KFAB comment line. News Radio 1110 KFAB, your host of the show. My name is Peyton Hylock, and phone lines are hot today, 402-558-1110.
25: Yes, they are, and please call because we're having a conversation about ICE base. It started with Sheriff Douglas County Sheriff Aaron Hansen being on yesterday about this incident that happened at 349 on Ida Street and Irvington Road on Sunday afternoon of someone that was illegal. Jose Ortega Romero ran, blasted through a red light, ran into a car and killed a 70-year-old man. I wanted to, we talked about the differences too between what a sanctuary city is and with the position that the Douglas County Board has taken, it does make Douglas County a sanctuary county, saying that if they have taken this position, indeed, that they will not work with ICE. I have said for the 12 years I was mayor, the Omaha Police Department that I worked with, not that way. I mean, the Omaha Police Department, they would work in collaboration with ICE. They were not ICE agents, and we made that clear. I want to make it also clear that the term sanctuary city, there is no single federal law that creates or defines sanctuary city. I want to make sure people know that. The term is a really what I would call a political one and not a legal one. And the entire legal battle about sanctuary cities hinges on what the federal government cannot do, based largely on the U.S. Constitution. So, I mean, people will question, what does that mean? What does that really mean? Do you remember when last week, if you were listening, when I had Dan Osborne, candidate for U.S. Senate, on the show in the studio, I asked him, did he support a sanctuary city? And he said he was not aware of what that was. And so I think most of us know what that term essentially means. And so that's what we're talking about today.
24: Oh, do you mean this right here, Gene?
25: Do you believe in sanctuary cities?
26: Sanctuary cities. To be quite frank, I'm not sure what that is.
25: Here we go. You've heard it from Dan Osborne. So that's where we're at. And like I said, head down Osborne on because I want you to hear. I want you to listen to the questions. Same thing with Sheriff Aaron Hansen that was on yesterday. Aaron Hansen and I wouldn't always agree. In fact, we'd argue about things, but we still had the same goal, and that was to keep our city and our county safe. And I still like the guy. I mean, I support him. I think he's doing a great job.
24: I want to get to some phone calls here. I had a question from Amber that I hope, Gene, you might be able to answer real quick.
25: Okay.
24: The bond for Jose Ortega Romero, who sets the bond And why is it so low?
25: The judge sets the bond. And I don't know why it was so low. It was, the bond was $7,500. And of course, all he had to post was 10% of that, which is $750, which he did, which does not seem like a lot, that potentially he could be charged with vehicular homicide.
24: And the last part of Amber's question goes on to say, Are we able to find out who the judge was?
25: Yes, we could. I don't know right now offhand who the judge was.
24: But the answer is yes, you could find out who it was.
25: Absolutely. It's in public records. It's,
24: okay.
25: If he went to court, I mean, he was, the judge said what the bond would be and he posted the bond. And again, you only have to post 10% of that bond. So that seems very, very low to me. And I would like to know why the judge made that decision. But I would listen to the judge.
24: Let's hit the phone lines here. Sam, thanks for holding on for us. You're live with Gene Stothard on KFAB.
25: Good morning, Sam.
4: Morning, Gene. You had some good follow-up questions for that moron that called earlier.
25: Chuck?
4: One thing you could say is there's living examples right now where these policies are just complete dumpster fires. L.A., Oakland, San Francisco, Portland, Seattle, New York City, Philadelphia, you know. And the other thing that is funny is the lefties always preach, we need more affordable housing. Well, moving all these illegals into these cities is the exact reason why there isn't affordable housing. It wasn't affordable to begin with, but this exasperated the whole thing.
25: And
4: there's plenty of examples. You don't.
25: Yes.
4: You really don't even have to ask him what you think we shouldn't have any police. You should just point to the statistics and the homeless and drug use and the everything in all these cities, sanctuary cities, and the cost of living and the taxes. And that's just proof right there. I don't get how we can, like, specifically New York. Why do they keep shooting themselves in the foot?
25: In
4: electing these bozos.
25: I have no clue.
4: Because there's more people with their... My dad always told me, he said, when there becomes more people with their hand out, we're doomed. Than there is not, we're doomed as a nation.
25: Absolutely. And, you know, when you talk about some of these other cities that have taken this real liberal sanctuary city approach, the crime has risen dramatically. We still in the city of Omaha have a very, very low crime rate. And that's because even though our officers are down about 100 of what they are budgeted for, they're still doing a darn good job keeping our community safe. And that's what law enforcement is there for. Again, you cannot have a safe community without law enforcement. One of the things that we did, Todd Schmatter and I did, is we first did a pilot, and we had a professional mental health care professional that we did a pilot on a couple of our precincts, that any call that came into 911, for example, that had anything to do with DV, with child abuse, with anything that could be a mental health call, that mental health professional went with the police officer to that call. But let me tell you, so many of those situations are very dangerous. And I wouldn't, if I was a mayor of the city, I would not want just a mental health professional answering these 911 calls of domestic assault with a gun or a weapon. I mean, can you imagine, a social worker going in and trying to de-escalate with a 6'3", 280-pound man that has beaten his wife? I mean, that can't be done.
24: Sir, take a deep breath.
25: Yeah.
24: Take a deep breath.
25: Right, and me too. And to say, you know, affordable housing, I agree with Sam here. Affordable housing is the answer to a few problems. It is not the answer to every problem. For 12 years, I know you hate me saying this when I was mayor, but I'm going to say it. For 12 years, my number one priority was public safety. Always was, has to be, should be every government entity's number one priority, keeping the citizens safe. Mayor Ewing's number one priority is affordable housing. And so you see the difference. Now, I think the taxpayers should be asking Mayor Ewing now is, does he want Omaha to be a sanctuary city? I think that is a question. You need to hold your mayor accountable like you held me accountable, like you held Mayor Suttle and Mayor Dobb accountable. Find out from Mayor Ewing, does he now want the city of Omaha to be a sanctuary city? That question should be asked and it should be answered.
24: Going back to the phone lines, we have Rick. Rick, thanks for holding on for us. You are live with Gene Stothert on the KFAB comment line.
25: Good morning.
5: Good morning, Mayor Stothert. Hey, I believe you're missing the forest for the trees. And let me say just real quick, if everybody remembers during the Biden administration, there was an Oklahoma Republican senator that came up with a very, very strict policy for that would change everything to do with immigration. And it was going to pass when Trump stepped in and made it, said he wanted them to vote against it because it would be a wedge issue for the election, which it was. But there's some place like this man that just called Chuckin a moron. That's uncalled for because he has a point. There's plenty of middle ground we can come to. We don't need ICE running around with masks and not using warrants to go into housing, that kind of thing. There's some common sense stuff. Instead, we look like, I think the point from the administration is they want to be cruel. That's why they have doing the things that they're doing. And there's so much, nobody wants illegal immigrants in the country, but what we do want is some common sense rules that could have been passed by Congress except for Trump playing games. So I find it hard when I hear people pushing back so bad against people being upset with ICE, because there's so much. We just want them to be under the normal rule of law. Take your mask off, use warrants, and I don't think that's asking too much.
25: Okay. Rick, I appreciate your comments. Let me ask you this, Rick. Do you think that the Democrats have done a better job with immigration than the Republicans? Because, frankly, I think neither party has done a very good job of what is happening with immigration. Do you, when you said the Oklahoma senator had a plan but under Biden, but Trump didn't want it, do you think that there would have been something very positive that would have happened in this country about immigration if the Democrats were in control of it?
5: The conservative senator out of Oklahoma said it himself, that it was by far the strictest we'd ever been on immigration, except it would be uniform in a way that's what I'm looking for, some common sense. Instead, we're clear at the extreme where we have young men running around with unidentified uniforms doing crazy things. And I think that is by intent. And I think what we need to do is go back to the drawing board, because it's through Congress. But I promise you that the Trump administration loves this just as a wedge issue. Just like I hear everybody when we see some terrible, terrible, unfortunate thing like that we're talking about with the 70-year-old that got killed. Then they jump all over that, using it as a political thing. And I find it irritating on both sides.
25: Rick,
5: so I'd like to hear what you have.
25: Rick, I want to ask you this. Do you believe in border control? Do you believe that our borders should be open and let anybody in that wants to come in? Or do you believe they should be closed like they are now?
5: I believe we need common sense border issues. We need immigration in the sense of where we need workers that works to the benefit of our citizens in our country. And that's what the senator of Oklahoma was pushing for. But Trump would rather see it as a wedge issue and did not want the most strict policies ever. Like, he's going in right now that I never hear you talk about. They go to people that are legally doing what they're supposed to, going to their hearings, and ICE is snatching them right from their hearings. And they're going into houses without legal warrants, and they do not care about the legalities. They just want to put up this image of we're hard on crime, hard on the border. But the truth is, you could do it so much better with everybody being behind it. And, at least a lot of people behind it. But what the problem is,
25: I appreciate
5: tell
25: your
5: me
25: call.
5: What you think.
25: Yeah, no, I appreciate your call. I really do. I would say that not all ICE agents are going into houses illegally. These things are I think, are rare. And that, like I said, there are some bad actors out there. But you brought up the facts, for instance, that they said they're going around wearing masks. And you said that several times. But do you know that the FBI does that, too? I mean, when the FBI, a lot of times when they're in a fugitive warrant arrest, they're doing some of their activities out there and trying to find out bad actors are doing, investigations. They wear masks, too. And I wouldn't think you would say, well, let's get rid of the FBI, too. And so, you know, I think you are right. I think that there has got to be some solutions that the federal immigration is a federal issue. It's not a local issue. And I will say, I think both sides, Democrats and Republicans, have not done a very good job on immigration. And I think that there needs to be some reform. But I mean, it does raise a red flag when you do have something that happened like happened Sunday afternoon and find out that that person indeed was illegal. And it doesn't make, I'm just not talking about our southern border. I'm talking about all of our borders. We're getting terrorists that are coming into this country that hate the United States. I mean, doesn't that scare the pants off you? Because it does me. And so, you know, I think that we've really got to look at all of our borders, and we've got to make sure that we make this a priority issue. But I don't think the solution is to say, let's get rid of police, let's get rid of ICE, let's get rid of all our prisons. To me, that would end up in anarchy.
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24: Gene Stothert in the KFAB comment line here on a Wednesday. My name is Peyton Hylock. Getting into some things. It's actually a Tuesday. Sorry, I don't need the corrections coming on. I do have some emails here, and then I want to get to some phone calls, Gene, a lot. It's been hot today, so if you want to go back and you missed any of the show today, you can find it on the podcast page. Yeah. At KFAB.com. I got an email from Brian. Where in Nebraska state statutes is, quote, sanctuary city or other jurisdiction codified? To my knowledge, it doesn't exist. If it's not codified, then it's a made-up concept.
25: No, you're right. No, Brian, you are absolutely right. It's not in state statute. It's not a state law. But as I said earlier, there's no single federal law that creates or defines a sanctuary city either. And remember, immigration is a federal issue. It is not a local or a state issue. And so you are correct. There is nothing in Nebraska law. Now, as I said before, it is not that term is not a legal term. I called it a political one to say it's more of a descriptive term. I can see that. I mean, I would call it descriptive,
24: Gene,
25: too.
24: And that follows up an email from Scooter. In regards to sanctuary cities, I would say, from Scooter, I would say it's more of a descriptive term than a political term. The phrase is used broadly in public discourse, media, and government memorandums to describe local or state jurisdictions that limit their cooperation with federal immigration and enforcement authorities.
25: Right. And basically, once again, what they are saying is that these cities or these counties will basically oppose any federal sanctuary type policies. And a lot of times what the federal stance will be then is they will use funding threats and political pressure to encourage cooperation for cities. And so, you know, it's a huge issue. A lot of people will say it reduces trust with law enforcement, but at the same time, you know, you got to understand what the laws are that govern ICE. I mean, that makes a difference too, because you got to keep in mind, ICE officials, they can't detain anyone solely based on an immigration detainer without a warrant. And they're not going to get a warrant without a judge. And they're not going to get a warrant from a judge unless a crime has been committed. So the way a lot of people talk is ICE is just out there willy-nilly breaking into houses, arresting people. And that's not what they have the authority to do.
24: I got an email from Charles that says, who is Tom Homan? The same guy under Obama that is doing the job under Trump. Not going to be in favor of removing masks for ICE agents based on how the violent leftists respond. And then Michael, just to footnote that email, this one comes from Michael, tell your leftists the ICE agents will go maskless as soon as there's no fear of being doxxed and their families put in danger by radical activists.
25: Okay. And keep in mind, too, when I was talking about Douglas County Correction, that is our jail for the county. It's our jail for the city. But local jails cannot hold individuals on an ICE detainer unless a federal judge has issued a warrant, a federal judge. And so that sometimes takes time too. So they have, ICE is under certain federal laws and their authority comes from the federal government. So, I mean, you hear of some incidences where ICE was behaving badly. And like I said, I can name a lot of instances where police were behaving badly, or teachers were behaving badly, or doctors were behaving that badly. And so you can't say that, you know, my mom used to say one apple will destroy the whole bushel. Well, that's an old saying, but still, you got to address the problem where the problem is.
24: Last comment here from Matt, wrapping up this conversation. I think the funny thing is people don't realize there have been ICE flights in and out of Omaha weekly that have been going on for well over 20 plus years.
1: And there are ICE agents in the city of Omaha now. They're in the FBI building. I'm telling you, they're here now, and they have been for a long, long time. So that is it for us today. We didn't get to all of the calls today. We'll get to them tomorrow, Peyton. We want to keep this conversation going. We're very happy that you joined us today. Thanks for spending this hour with us. We'd love for you to join us again tomorrow. We'll continue with this conversation. Ooh. We have a lot to talk about, too, with the elections coming up. So we'd love for you to join us tomorrow. I'm Jean Stothert, and this is 1110 KFAB.
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10: A midterm debate off the campaign trail. Elisa Brady, Fox News. The top Senate Democrat is reporting President Trump to federal election officials over ads promoting the Trump agenda, even though funding for those ads is already changing.
11: Amid bipartisan criticism, President Trump says his super PAC, MAGA Inc., will now pay for a series of campaign-style ads highlighting President Trump and his administration's accomplishments. The ads were initially paid for by the federal government, and the White House defended the expense, calling the messages public service announcements and not political, since President Trump is not on the ballot. But Senate Democratic Leader Chuck Schumer says he is still calling on the Federal Elections Commission to investigate whether those ads violated federal campaign laws.
10: Fox's Jared Halpern at the White House. 4 weeks to Election Day, the new Fox News power rankings have six Senate races listed as toss-ups with some shifts in others, including North Carolina, moving from lean Democratic to likely. In the race between former Governor Roy Cooper and former Republican Party Chair Michael Whatley. South Carolina, moving from solid Republican to likely. That's where Senator Darlene Graham hopes to keep her late brother's seat up against Democrat Annie Andrews. Clashes on the streets of Paris. What began as student demands for better school conditions expanding to mass protests across France.
13: Critics of the far left here in France have accused them of provoking and manipulating students for their own political gain. The far left says it supports the protests but insists it did not organize them. France's prime minister says they were listening to students but standing by police officers who have been hurt.
10: Fox's Jeff Paul in Paris, where students have also been injured. Police using tear gas at times to disperse crowds. Thousands of arrests reported. President Trump just posting what's happening in France is about out-of-control mass migration, not schools. 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
1: Sunshine and 65 degrees in Omaha. The first mention of any rain in our forecast is a slight chance Sunday night. The former Oakview Mall could become Adventure Park.
15: It's kind of an indoor recreation, trampolines, bouncy houses.
1: 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Plus, it would have zip lines, rock climbing, and party areas. Harding says it would go in the vacant Yonkers store location. Omaha City Council is holding a public hearing today on the NRG Adventure Park project. It requires an amendment to the property's mixed-use district development agreement. The Nebraska Auditor's Office is questioning a plan by the Nebraska Public Employees Retirement System, NPERS, to pay its former executive director more than $23,000 in salary and benefits for 5 weeks when he wasn't working. I'm Wendy Wild.
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16: Sunny and a little humid into the afternoon, 84 for the high, and a southwest wind gusting to 20 miles per hour early in the afternoon. Mostly clear and 54 for the low tonight. Sunshine and less humidity on Wednesday, less of a breeze as well. A high of 82, partly cloudy and 75 by Thursday. From the First Alert 6 Weather Center, I'm Senior Chief Meteorologist Rusty Lord.
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0: Tuesday edition, Clay and Buck. Breaking news, riots in Paris. It does seem to be kind of a mess in Paris, Buck. So hopefully you guys did not plan a beautiful fall trip to Paris, thinking France would be very calm. That is the lead story right now on Fox News, and we are sitting here today exactly 4 weeks from the midterm. So this is when I would say we are officially into the sprint run. Many of you have already started to early vote across the country. There are substantial dollars being poured in. Buck, I know you don't watch a lot of sports, but the amount of political ads during my football games on Saturday and Sunday is through the roof. And most of them that I am seeing are Republican, because I do believe Republicans have a spending advantage right now. And they are right now flooding the airwaves, trying to make up for what I think is a deficit in many different marketplaces out there, many different election marketplaces. And Abdul El-Sayed in Michigan is running against Mike Rogers, open Senate seat. And Abdul El-Sayed was in New York City to fundraise. And I think, to his credit, as a part of the fundraising trip, they said, well, let's head down to Fox News. We will go in studio. And so Abdul El-Sayed sat down with Martha McCollum. And we have a bunch of cuts from that interview because producer Ali texted, hey, this is getting pretty contentious between Martha McCollum and from Abdul El-Sayed. So I thought I would play several different cuts and stories here. Here they are talking about why the fight is going on in Iran. This is cut six.
1: War is a system of violence. When you think about a war that we shouldn't be fighting, like the war in Iran right now, why are we fighting this war? To what end? Who benefits from it? Why do we do this? What are
2: we're
1: we paying
2: it because
1: for it?
2: Iran created a huge threat to the neighborhood.
1: Well,
2: they killed thousands of American citizens.
1: Martha, you know, you and I both know.
2: Back to the Beirut bombing at the Marine barracks in the early 1980s.
1: But the threat had been contained, the big threat, the nuclear threat. Mm-hmm. So the challenge is this.
2: Well, They had been breaking those.
1: By estimations that people like to cherry pick, sure. But we had contained that threat when President Obama was president. And then Donald Trump came and tore that agreement up. And then in his second administration created a war that people in the state of Michigan are now paying for at the grocery checkout counter, at the pump for gas, in our tax dollars.
0: Okay, so I think that Buck is he's good. All right. I'm just going to be honest with you. He is an adroit campaigner who is able to get back to his talking points. You and I, and I think everybody out there, understands that he doesn't have a solution that works. But if people are angry, he has a story to tell. And I thought Martha McCollum did a really good job. I went and watched this entire interview. Here she is pushing him with how is fundraising in LA with the Soroses not taking money from billionaire oligarchs, because he tries to argue that is what Republicans are doing. Here's cut eight.
2: So here you are in Los Angeles with the Soros family. So my question is, how is this not taking money from billionaire oligarch and power brokers?
1: So when individuals want to give to my campaign, I welcome their support. You know what I don't do? I don't call corporations. I don't call AIPAC.
2: To call the corporations.
1: Let me just finish my point. In my primary, I got outspent 11-1. 11-1. $70 million from outside super PACs, from AIPAC, from corporations, big pharma, big tech, DTE, our local utility company. You know who I've never called? I've never called one of them. But here's the difference. When you take their money and then you're in a position to govern on their issues, guess what happens? You turn a blind eye. You vote 19 times to keep prescription drug prices high. Individuals who want to support a campaign, that's different. Mike Rogers, how much money has he taken from corporate super PACs? How much money has he taken from AIPAC? How much money has he taken throughout his career?
2: I think that
1: so there's a big difference there.
0: Oh, he's good, Buck.
3: He's scoring points. I'm not going to sit here and lie to you guys. I mean, he's actually handling himself on Fox News there very well. He's very slick. This is like what I've been saying about AOC for a while. You don't have to like her. You don't have to think she's smart. You can think she's a disaster for the country. And I think all of that is true. But don't be fooled into thinking she's not skilled and doesn't know what she's doing.
0: Same thing with Abdul El-Sayed. I think he's way better than AOC, by the way.
3: I agree, but I'm just saying it's a similar mentality. People are like, oh, but he's crazy, loves Hamas. There's a dismissiveness on the right about, do not dismiss this guy. And I think Tallarico is a little easier to dismiss, although maybe I'm going to eat those words. We'll see in about a month. I think that's a little more fair. This guy, Al-Sayed, he is slick, he is smooth, he is good under pressure, and he was getting in hits there. It was not just blather. I mean, look, he's better than Gavin Newsom under pressure. I'll say it. I mean, he's better than Gavin Newsom at debating. You know, Gavin always like, well, California is so rich and big. It's like, yeah, you can't say the same thing.
4: Also,
3: Buck,
4: this is a huge advantage. He has no record. He hasn't held a political office. So you can point to Gavin Newsom and say, hey, when you came into office, California's homeless rate was this. Now it's higher. The budget was this. Now it's worse. You can point to legitimate things because he's been in office. Some of these guys, I'm telling you, Abdul El-Sayed is going to run for president in 2028.
3: Look,
4: if he wins this Michigan Senate race, he's running in 2028.
3: Well, and by the way, this is not, just to be clear, there's a political comparison to be made here. It's not because they're both brown guys, but there's an element of Mamdaniism with him in exactly what you're saying, which is that he does not have a record. He's outside the mainstream. We all know this. We have Donald Trump for two terms. Being a non-politician can have a lot of advantages for you on the campaign trail. You know, senators have to make a lot of yes, this, no, that, maybe not too hot, not too cold, just right. Senators they vote on things. They have records on things. And whenever they try to slink away from something, even if the vote made sense at the time, they look weak. He can do exactly what you're saying, Clay, which is just hammer the points, make the case. And this guy, look, I'm worried about that Michigan Senate seat. I'm not alone. I think a lot of people are. I think Mike Rogers is a good guy. Mike Rogers lacks sizzle right now. And I mean that from a media sense. And we have Mike on. We'd have him on again. We're trying to help Mike. But if we're looking at this, honestly, need to be hitting him hard on these key issues and need to explain to people, look, to say that you don't like Abdul El-Sayed's view of the Middle East, which is fine, and to say that you think that his version of the Obama-era JCPOA is a little bit delusional, well, certainly way too favorable to Obama, that's fine. What are you telling people in Michigan, Clay, who say, I'm running up credit card debt, I can't afford the house I want, I'm pissed off? Look, Abdul El-Sayed is talking to them.
4: My anger, when people are angry, is a good political strategy. And people are angry in Michigan, and he doesn't hold office, and he's saying, I'll fix it. Let me just also tell you this. I want to play one more cut, but Mamdani would 100% be the Democrat nominee in 2028, in my opinion, if he were eligible to run for president. Because I think Mamdani is got a lot of the Abdul El-Sayed skill. I think AOC has that skill. They're all younger, and a lot of you out there who are older are going to roll your eyes at this. But being able to be authentic, at least appearing authentic, in a 60-second TikTok video is the way that young people are going to decide who wins elections. I was watching last night, Buck, with my 16-year-old. I was just like, hey, take me through how you watch TikTok. Just take me through how you watch TikTok. Because I was just curious. I don't spend any time on TikTok.
3: Did he see the videos of me dancing from back in the day?
4: He did not see the videos of the Buck dance. You know what it was. It was all basically 30 or 60-second humorous clips that are designed to only get your attention for 30 or 60 seconds. They all run through in cycles. These guys and gals who are younger get it. That's the way they're connecting.
3: Well, it's the way they're connected. It's also, keep in mind, for those of us who have been in the conservative movement in one way or another for decades now, we generally complain about things like the messaging in the movie or the way that a character is depicted in a show. And certainly that can be annoying, like in that show, The Pitt, which just got all the awards for the Emmys or whatever, which Carrie and I actually watch. I'm not watching any more of it. I'm done with it. But there was a big, very heavy-handed anti-ICE episode where the ICE guys are like evil thugs. And okay, in TikTok, Clay, to your point, if you have show interest in politics, which a lot of young people do, you are going to be given a steady stream of 30-second, highly clickable, addictive content in that realm. And guess what that means? You are reinforcing over and over and over again certain ideas, certain themes, and the political implications of this, I think, for people who are under 50, really under 30, who are using these platforms more than they're watching TV, and it's not even close. I mean, I haven't had a cable box in, I don't know. I mean, Fox News has a huge audience. Fox News's audience is overwhelmingly over 65. Overwhelmingly over 65.
4: By the way, every cable television show is over 60 now, beyond a shadow of a doubt.
3: This is not shade. These are just facts. These are just facts and figures. No one disputes this. So TikTok, YouTube, these platforms run, let me tell you something, they run extremely hot with the anti-Israel and sort of Gaza, Gaza genocide stuff. If you show any interest in foreign policy, you're going to get served that. And so the younger generation is very much aligned on some of these issues with Abdul al-Sayed. And the older generation that's considering voting for him in Michigan, Clay, they don't care. Okay, this is the problem the GOP runs into, and a little bit of this, I've seen a little bit of this lately with people saying, but stopping Iran was the threat. Nobody wants to hear about stopping Iran right now. I'm just going to tell you the truth. The general electorate right now, they don't really want to hear that. The ones, you and I, yeah, we're already voting for Trump. We're voting for Republicans. We don't matter in that calculation, really. The people you're trying to win to keep the control you have of the Senate, they don't want to hear about Iran. They want to hear about the cost of stuff. It's very obvious. They want to hear about how the economy is better under Trump, and it is, and how Trump has done a lot of great stuff on the economy, and he has, and how they're a bunch of lunatic leftists, and they're going to destroy everything and make everything more expensive. That has to be the messaging.
4: Yeah.
3: And I just, every time we get into this, but it was worth the price of gas is worth it because of the Iranian threat. Okay, even if you believe that's true, that is not helping Mike Rogers win in Michigan. It is not helping Paxton win in Texas and go down the whole list. It is not helping them win those Senate races.
4: One more cut, Buck, and we'll react to this as well. Hassan Piker is a crazy man. America deserved 9/11. America is just as bad as Al-Qaeda. These are quotes from him. Here he is dodging a question about Hassan Piker, even though he campaigned with him extensively all throughout Michigan, cut 11.
1: Look, this campaign was never about a streamer in California. This campaign was always about the price of gas and groceries, whether or not you could see a doctor when you get sick in the United States. I know every time I have a conversation here that he's going to come up. And the question is not about a relationship I got with a streamer in California. There's not a relationship. The reason I have a conversation with him is the same reason I have a conversation with you, because I want to talk to the folks out here who I want to have a conversation with. Do you think that you're better off now after 2 years of Donald Trump? Do you think that you're gas is going to get any less expensive? Do you think that this war is justifiable, or the tariffs in Canada? So I'm going to have that conversation with all kinds of folks. It's the reason that I had a conversation with your colleague, Jesse, a month ago. Mm-hmm. The reason I'm sitting down here with you. It's the reason that I had a conversation with Hassan Piker.
3: Clay, notice the pivot. Notice the pivot right away. What does he know? What is he onto here? I'm just going to ignore the foreign policy stuff. I'm going to ignore that Hassan Piker, you know, people say is a huge anti-Semite and a lunatic and hates America. And by the way, I think he does hate America. That's a whole other thing. Talk about price of stuff. He's just trying to win an election, everybody. You can say it's slimy. You can say it's sleazy, but he's trying to win this election. And our team is way too into, but we've contained Iran. The people who are still thinking about who to vote for do not care. Iran is very far away. This is the problem we have.
4: So, 28 days. Tonight, big debate between Troy Jackson and Susan Collins in Maine in one of the battlegrounds. All of these decisions that are now coming to the forefront. But I did think that it was smart of Abdul al-Sayed to do Fox News, to go into the proverbial lion's den. And Buck, I think he kind of came out unscathed. And what he did, most important for him, is he's got very threatening ideas, but he presents them in an unthreatening way. And if you're convinced that he is a huge threat, that did not come through in the Fox News interview.
3: You know who he has some stylistic similarities to? Barack Obama.
4: Well, that's why he's going to run in 2028. I'm just telling you, if he wins this Michigan Senate race, he doesn't want to be in the Senate. He wants to be the next president of the United States. I'm telling you, get ready.
3: The stock market has had an incredible run. If you're like a lot of people, you're wondering, how much longer can it last? 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
4: Welcome back in here to Clay and Buck. Let's get some calls, some talkbacks, and bring all of your voices into this conversation from all around this great land. Luke in Minnesota wants to chat. What's up, Luke?
5: Rush Baby here. Say I'm in rural Minnesota, and I just got to agree with what Buck said here a minute ago. Literally everyone I talk to, I'm in sales. I talk to customers all the time, friends, family, people at church, at work. Nobody wants to talk about Iran. Nobody cares about, frankly, what's going on over there. Everyone's ticked off about diesel prices, gas prices, and securing the border and securing the election. So that should have been the message probably 6 months ago. It needs to be the message for the next month here going into all these tight Senate races. So anyways, just wanted to agree with what you said, and love the veracity, love the intensity, Buckster.
4: Well, thank you, man. By the way, I mean, Clay also, I not to speak for him, but I think he believes that the economic message is clearly the key message right now, which is why whenever the media takes us in this direction, the rest of the media, I should say, of like, well, let's talk about Iran. No one who is running for Senate, Clay, right now, or Congress, I think, is likely to have as their primary issue, oh, I was on board for Iran or opposed to Iran. It's not a top issue.
6: Here is what the reality is. I don't know that Trump could have done anything that would address affordability enough in the first year and a half, basically, which is what we're judging, because of how bad Biden was. And so I think people are angry.
4: That's a tough punt to sink, my friend.
6: I think that's the truth. I think people are angry because prices went up so rapidly. We are declining the rate of rapidity with which prices are increasing is a tough argument. And this, look, fuck, Reagan, 82, coming off Jimmy Carter, got smoked in the 82 midterms. And then won the biggest landslide in any of our lives in 84. I actually think this is setting up well for 28. And I want to tell you what's setting up well for all of you. Well, it could be the ability to get a Rapid Radio. We have Rapid Radios for our youngest son who doesn't have a cell phone yet. We hold the kids off cell phones until 14 years old. And so in the meantime, if we want to let him run around outside, if we want to stay in touch with him, kids love radios. You may remember having a radio back in the day like I did. Those old school G.I. Joe battery operated radios that didn't work very far or very well. These are amazing. 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
11: Standing up for what's right. 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Seeking the truth and speaking our minds. Not just making records, but breaking them. 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Not just making our mark, but making a difference? Now that's a job for a Girl Scout. 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
12: Back in, Clay and Buck, appreciate all of you hanging out with us as we are rolling through the Tuesday edition of the program, officially 4 weeks from the midterm. And Buck, what I would say in general should be the overwhelming focus at this point in time is making sure that the Senate majority is preserved, in particular because of everything that Justice Alito is basically letting us know in all of his public interviews that he is doing right now. And I know a lot of you think about this. I'm not sure it's getting enough discussion in general, which is Alito, I think, would like to step down. I do believe, as good of a justice as he has been, he should have stepped down if he wanted to ensure that Trump could get an appointment that has similar in judicial philosophy to him. He should have stepped down this cycle because it would have been a mess. And I'm sure the Handmaid's Tale was, women would have shown up and everything else, but they could have ended up getting everything taken care of in terms of getting an appointment for him. I believe he is 76 years old. And he said that he did. Guys, can we get the audio of him saying that he thought about stepping down? I know we have a bunch of different cuts, and I do think we played this yesterday. I thought the most significant thing he said in all these interviews is that he has an opinion of who actually leaked the draft opinion of Dobbs, the decision that overturned Roe v. Wade. I don't believe that if the Senate is lost, that means that Democrats take a 51-49 advantage in the Senate, then we are going to end up in a situation, Buck, where no Supreme Court justice, if there is a vacancy, is able to be handled until January of 2029. And if Democrats were to win, I think it's hard to expect that a justice like Alito is going to be serving until he's 82 or 83 years old, in the event that you hope that there is a Republican that would be in office in 33. We've seen this happen with Ruth Bader Ginsburg before. There are a lot of elderly justices on both sides, and it seems highly likely to me that there will be a vacancy in the next 2 years. And if that is to happen, then, Buck, we're in a really tough spot because Democrats are going to say we are not going to bring any Supreme Court justice up for vote until January of 29. And by the way, you can focus on the Supreme Court, the ability to get anybody on our judicial benches when it comes to everywhere out there in the circuit courts, everything associated with that is going to be virtually impossible. And I don't know about you, Buck, I don't have a lot of faith. I don't have a lot of faith that the Congress is going to do anything, which is why I'm not super concerned, candidly, about losing the House. It matters, but I don't have a lot of faith in Congress to get anything passed. I think ultimately they're going to try to impeach Trump. I think that could ultimately be beneficial in 2028 political campaign. They're not going to do anything. But the Senate, control of the Senate matters immensely. By the way, Josh in Montana. Josh, what you got for us?
13: Yeah, I just heard you saying how you didn't think Trump could fix everything, the affordability crisis in 18 months. When he was running for office the last time, he told us day one.
12: Well, it is better.
13: So what happened to that? Why?
12: Well, it is substantially better. You understand that inflation averaged over 5% a year when Joe Biden was in office, and so far it's been under 3% on average with Trump in office. So it is substantially better.
13: When's the last time you bought gas? When's the last time you bought your own groceries?
12: I buy gas pretty regularly when I'm not driving my Tesla. The price of gas is actually quite a bit lower. The price of gas is quite a bit lower now than it was in 2022.
14: Clay, if I may, I think our caller here, Josh in Montana, is expressing a frustration, which is that one of the incredible skills that Trump has is salesmanship and being able to express a vision of a better future, a vision of greatness, a vision of all these things. But some people right now might be feeling a little bit like the promises that Trump made on some of these issues have not quite, I just have not quite measured up with
12: he's not actually disagreeing with my argument. If you look at the math, the average, I believe, of the Trump era inflation has been 2.9%. If it were an average of 1.9%, do you think everybody would be saying the affordability issue is solved? I don't think they would, because Biden ran up prices so highly and so quickly that the frustration is not necessarily what today's price is. It's that everything costs way too much relative to what it cost in 2020, right? This is a six-year issue. And again, this is why I go back to history. Some of you lived through this. Buck and I was barely born. Buck wasn't born. When Ronald Reagan came into office in 1980, technically 1981, in January, cost of goods was out of control during Jimmy Carter's 1976 to 1980 era of being in office. People were furious. Reagan got smoked in 1982 because the policies that he had put in place had not yet been felt by the average American consumer. What I am arguing is, if you look at the historical analogy here, I think come 2027 and come 2028, the policies that Trump has put in place that have slowed significantly inflation are going to start being felt. And J.D. Yeah. Vance or whomever else is going to be the nominee in 28
15: yeah.
12: is going to be sitting in a good economic position.
14: Unfortunately, in the 2024 campaign, Trump didn't say he would slow inflation. He said he would reverse it. And he said prices would come down across the board. He said that post-pandemic inflation would go in the opposite direction. CPI was 3% year over year when he took office. Through 2026, it has been mostly in the high twos to mid threes. Your point, by the way, about, okay, well, if it was a minor, I totally agree with
12: that. If it was 1.9% instead of 2.9%, I think the anger would be the same.
14: But again, this is what I'm giving you guys a look into the other side here, because I have a whole web browser, by the way, that's just like Democrat sites and like what they think and how they're positioning and everything. Let me tell you, it's kind of fun. It's like fun might be the wrong word. It's interesting, though. It's certainly illuminating because I get to be in the enemy camp, so to speak. I'm a consumer of Democrat information to sort of see what they're saying. I think going into an election, that's a helpful tool. And they're just hammering Clay that grocery prices today are higher than in January 2025. And you might say, who cares? Trump said all your grocery prices are going to come down. And now you might say, well, hold on, Trump's not on the ballot. True. But people, this goes to the frustration that people like Abdul El-Sayed are capitalizing
12: on. This also goes to basic economics. I'm not running for office, so I can tell you this. Prices never come down. I've been saying this for years. This is why inflation is such a the worst thing that can happen is inflation. And the analogy that we made when Biden was in office is the goal of Fed inflation rate is 2%, right? 2% is really the goal because it's low enough that most people don't notice, right? Over time, everything costs more. You all understand that. 2% inflation means everything is costing 2% more a year, but that's small enough that people don't notice it. In 2022, inflation went to 9.1%. Most people living today have not experienced that. Young people. People who are older remember remember the Jimmy Carter era, which had echoes with Joe Biden. Again, I think Jimmy Carter and Joe Biden historically, generations from now, are going to be seen as similar. But the rates went up way higher then. Inflation went up way higher. Reagan was hired to fix it, and he did. But in 1982... A lot of people have forgotten this. Reagan, probably the most popular, won the biggest race in 1984 that any of us have ever seen in our lives, 49-1. Yeah. only lost Minnesota. He got crushed in 82 because prices didn't come back down. They don't ever come down. You just get it back to 2%. That's the reality. That's the path that we're right on. And people have to get used to the disaster that was Biden.
14: Telling people to
12: right
14: get
12: now,
14: used
12: the
14: to it.
12: Anger.
14: Telling people to get used to it going into this election is unfortunately not a winning strategy. This is the problem we have.
12: I'm not
14: get
12: running,
14: used to the reality of running, economics is not
12: I'm
14: going
12: not
14: to
12: running
14: win overall.
12: For office. What I would say the argument that should be made is Democrats lit the inflation fire. They created all of the disaster of inflation. They are now telling you, hey, we will put the fire out better than Republicans.
14: What?
12: Do you trust the arsonist to put the fire out? To me, that is the way to address cost of goods, Buck, in a way that is a compelling argument. That's a good one. I haven't heard a lot of people making it.
14: Well, John in Michigan, I think, has a really important point to raise about that. John, fire away.
15: Yeah. Hey, guys, I love your show. I'm out here in Michigan, you know, and honestly, nobody's asking Abdul El-Sayed how he's going to lower gas prices or how he's going to lower food costs. Like, he's just saying the talking points, and that's not really getting an answer from how he's going to do it.
12: Of course, this is important, but yes, of course.
14: John has hit on the whole game here, Clay, which is that you can talk economic reality all day, and John, you're astute in observing this. All they are doing in the Democrat in these Democrat races is grabbing at that frustration and promising unicorns and snow globes and candy canes and, you know, hurrah, whatever, right?
12: Well, like here's what I would also build on, Buck. The Republican arguments actually do address the root causes of affordability, and things are improving. The downside, Buck, is what Democrats are arguing would actually make everything worse, but they're not going into what their plans are. They're just saying, you're angry because groceries cost too much. You're angry because the gas prices are too high, and Trump's to blame for that. They don't have a solution. In fact, their arguments would actually make things worse. And again, they are the arsonist.
14: Yeah,
12: they lit everything on fire, and yet people have short memories, and so you're angry, and you show up, and you say, I don't care who started the fire. They say they'll put it out faster. I trust them. Boom.
14: But this is the thinking, by the way, that leads tens of thousands of school kids and union workers in France to run around lighting things on fire and throwing rocks at police and everything else. The attitude becomes, if nobody can fix the systemic problem, I just need to get more of my cut. And that becomes very ugly and very destructive, but people can turn to that. If no one can bring down the housing costs, if no one can really bring down the cost of groceries, if no one can address my needs, just give me more. Now, that also is a failed strategy for a million reasons we could talk about, but it feels good to people in the short term. It's the free Clay. It's the Santa Claus routine, right? Oh, you don't have enough? I'll give you free stuff. Where does it come from? The people being promised the free stuff just think to themselves, he said free stuff. I need more stuff. This is where we are. We're dealing in the land of emotions. Clay just put on a economics professor hat. He had like the tweed blazer on and everything. It's true. You're right. But people are ticked. People are ticked off. How do we address that?
12: Just remember who created the situation that makes you angry with affordability. And I haven't heard a lot of people point this out. But again, if Trump had completely delivered perfectly, and you can say, hey, were the tariffs a distraction? Was Iran a distraction? Yeah. You can make those arguments. I'm not saying you can't. If Trump had delivered perfectly 1.9% inflation, would people be saying, hey, you know what? Price of goods doesn't bother me anymore. It still costs me $50 every time I go through the Chick-fil-A drive-through to buy food for my kids. Things cost way more than it feels like they should cost. That is the toxic nature of inflation. It never goes away.
14: All right. Election is just a few weeks from today. 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
14: Welcome back into Clay and Buck. We got some talkbacks to hit, and in the next hour, we'll talk about a bunch of things on the top of the radar right now, including the Pentagon's decision for the first time in, I think, 60 years to bring back a firing squad to use against the Fort Hood terrorist mass murderer. We'll discuss that and some other stories here. Let's get a talk back from Donato in Florida. This is F. Hit It.
28: Clay and Buck, hey, love your show. This is Donato, Pinellas County, Florida. I have a 30-year-old son, former petty officer in the Navy, electrical engineer. He voted for Trump. Buck, you're spot on. You know what he said to me? He said, Dad, Trump promised no new wars. He promised to bring costs down. Costs aren't coming down. He's variable on the commitment now to Trump, and that's because of what you just said, Buck.
14: Okay, this is the concern. This is the concern I have. Go ahead.
12: Costs are down. So, I mean, that is an objective truth. So, again, I think what people economically expect, some, is that prices are going to go back to where they were in 2020. That's never going to occur. Any politician that tells you that is lying to you. Prices are going to go up every year for the rest of your life. You can clip this and you can watch it in 50 years and it will be true. The best thing we can do is slow down the rate of inflation, which is what we have done. Prices are down substantially from when Joe Biden was in office. Your son, I appreciate everything that he's done. I appreciate the fact that he's voting. One of the things that I think you have to do as you get older is say, everything that I voted for, I don't get. Unless you're the president, you're going to disagree with some of the things that the president does. The question that I think I would say to your son, and I think you should ask your son, is, do you think the country would be in a better place if Kamala Harris were in office right now? If he does, then he can regret his vote and he should go back in time and vote for Kamala. Some people may make that decision. I think the country is in a far better place personally today than it would have been if Kamala Harris were in office. Trump said he would shut down the border. Nobody talks about the border anymore. We have the lowest rate of violent crime in the history of the country. The overall rate of inflation is down substantially. Is everything perfect? No. If you want a perfect president, good luck. I don't think we're ever going to have one. I hope we do. Hour two, next.
16: 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Clay Travis and Buck Sexton.
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6: A double-digit lead for Democrats. I'm Lisa Brady, Fox News. The latest Fox News power rankings have Republicans trailing by 11 points on a generic ballot. But each side has some tighter-than-expected races with eight battlegrounds for Senate and six toss-ups projected to determine control. This is Elon Musk's super PAC reveals where it's spending money.
7: The America PAC spending money to support Republicans in Maine, Michigan, Ohio, and Texas primarily. The largest amount went to Texas. To boost the AG, Ken Paxton in his tight Senate race against the Democrat James Tallarico. It's also spending to boost dozens of House Republican candidates in some reliably red districts as well.
6: Fox Business's Lauren Simonetti. Senate Minority Leader Chuck Schumer wants the Federal Elections Commission to investigate whether ads promoting the Trump agenda and initially funded by the federal government violated campaign laws. The president has said his super PAC MAGA Inc. will now pay for those ads, which the White House has defended as not political since the president is not on the ballot. Overcrowded classrooms and crumbling buildings sending students and others onto the streets in Paris and other French cities on a national day of action after weeks of demonstrations.
8: Tens of thousands of people taking to the streets, demonstrating and calling for equality in French schools. And during many of these protests, there have been some clashes between demonstrators and police, with officers using tear gas at some points to clear the crowd. As many as 5,000 people have been arrested, with the vast majority of them being minors. Nearly 200 have been injured, including one student who had his hand blown off this week.
6: Fox's Jeff Paul in Paris. There's a new Hollywood giant, Skydance-owned Paramount, completing its $81 billion takeover of Warner Brothers Discovery after settling lawsuits. Critics say that merger will cost jobs and consumer choice. 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
9: An executive order is signed by President Trump in Grand Island. Trump signed an executive order at last night's midterm rally that allows for the temporary use of red dye diesel for highway use. The order also defers the applicable federal excise tax. Nebraska Governor Jim Pillen says the order will help farmers who are dealing with high diesel prices. An Omaha woman is found guilty of murder. 44-year-old Erica Mims was convicted yesterday on two counts of first-degree murder, two counts of tampering with physical evidence, and felony weapons charges. Prosecutors say she murdered two men by luring them into a Douglas County home, shooting them multiple times, and then disposing of their bodies. Gas prices are holding steady in Nebraska, with AAA saying the average price for a gallon of regular fuel statewide is $4.22 per gallon. Diesel is currently $5.98. I'm Claire Burnett.
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10: Sunny and a little humid into the afternoon, 84 for the high, and a southwest wind gusting to 20 miles per hour early in the afternoon. Mostly clear and 54 for the low tonight. Sunshine and less humidity on Wednesday, less of a breeze as well. A high of 82, partly cloudy and 75 by Thursday. From the First Alert 6 Weather Center, I'm Senior Chief Meteorologist Rusty Lord.
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0: Second hour of Clay and Buck kicks off now. Trump on the campaign trail, everybody. He's not on the ballot, but he's kind of on the ballot, if you know what I mean. He is the leader of the Republican Party still, and nobody brings a crowd, gets the attention, has the oomph that our commander-in-chief does. He's got a 32-day campaign blitz going on here, Clay. Trump is in the zone, en fuego. He is going for it. November 3rd midterms, as we know, coming up just weeks away. He's got a lot of states that he carried big time. He's going to make sure he's trying to pull those numbers up nice and comfortably for those contenders. And you've got in Nebraska last night. He was in Grand Island, Nebraska. Ever been to Grand Island, Nebraska, Clay?
1: I have not been to Grand Island, Nebraska. I have been to Omaha, Nebraska, which is fantastic.
0: Yeah,
1: I haven't spent a lot of time in Nebraska.
0: I've never been to Nebraska. I got to admit this. Never been to Nebraska.
1: That does not surprise me.
0: Wow. I feel judged, right? If you guys all feel that little sting? You know, it's like the 2x4 just sort of caught me on the side. Yeah, I haven't been.
1: To be fair, you've been to more states since we started. You've not been to a lot of states that I think, like you had never been to Alabama. I think most people have been to Alabama at some point.
0: From New York? No, they haven't. Let's be honest with you. From New York City,
1: that's what I'm saying.
0: No, they haven't.
1: But for New Yorkers, like you guys, because New York is such the center of the universe, like you don't think you have to go anywhere else. Like you're like, this is New York. Like I'm already at, why would I go anywhere else? And by the way, there's a little bit of that in LA too. And I've spent a lot of time in New York and LA, but I have lived in so-called flyover country for my entire life. So I've been to most of the flyover states, at some point in time.
0: So I would like to go to Nebraska at some point. We are on a wonderful KFAB. We're on a fantastic station.
1: One of the biggest stations in the country, which is fantastic.
0: I love it.
1: I have said before, humbly, as somewhat of a marketing expert, I think they should make it KFAB because it's fabulous. I mean, it seems like a no-brainer to me, but it's KFAB. I would lean into the fact that fab is kind of a positive thing if I were marketing that station. But they're awesome. Well,
0: there you go. Some unsolicited.
1: I got marketing advice for everybody. Advice. I can sell anything.
0: That is true. Your salesmanship skills are really second to none. I have to say, you and Trump actually two guys who are great at selling. Which brings me back. You see what I did there?
1: Mm-hmm.
0: To selling his record for the GOP and making sure that people realize how things are really going and how excellent the Trump record on the economy specifically may be. For example, here he is talking. Let's get into this. He's talking, Clay, about prices, which, as we have been discussing here, is a very big deal in this election. This is cut one, right? Aptly put, cut one. Play it.
2: The choice in this election is very simple. You can vote for the radical left Democrat communist to loot your wealth, raise your taxes by $5 trillion, annihilate your borders, crush Nebraska farmers and ranches, mutilate your children, and give 25 million illegal aliens amnesty and the right to vote. That's what they want to do. They're letting them in so they can get amnesty and the right to vote. That's the only reason they're letting them in. Or you can defeat the Democrat communist and vote for more money in your pockets, bigger paychecks for your families, lower taxes, less crime, a roaring Nebraska farm industry, and no amnesty for illegal aliens. You must vote Republican.
0: Clay, he is on message here with it's the economy and the border, and those two things, those are the twin pillars once again of, I think, the election outcome, come what may.
1: Yeah, look, again, people are fired up about cost of goods, which I get, you get, but they're getting better. And I think one of the challenges that you have is if you say things are getting better, and people don't feel like it's getting better, then you sound like you're out of touch. If you say, you know what, you're right, everything is awful, then people say, wait a minute, you're in charge. If everything's awful, it's your fault.
0: Yes.
1: And so you're kind of in a tough position from a rhetorical perspective. Now, to me, that's why you have to pivot to, I asked that question of the guy who called in. How do you think the country would be today if Kamala Harris were in office? I think that's a question that if you're not happy about everything that Trump has done, which I certainly understand, where do you think we would be? But can you imagine the last 2 years of this show if we had to come on and Kamala Harris were in office?
3: But doesn't it feel, if we're just going to be fair to this right now, fair to this discussion, doesn't it feel like it would be, you'd be much worse off with Kamala? It feels like we're playing defense. It doesn't feel like we're throwing a 30-yarder into the end zone. It feels like we're trying to stop a goal line stand, or, you know, create a goal line stand.
1: Well, which is the challenge. It's much easier to go on offense when you're not in office.
3: Yeah.
1: This is,
3: well,
1: just
3: people ask me. They say, what are we going to do if you know, in the post-Trump era? I'm like, are you kidding me? If you have a Democrat who wins, now maybe that doesn't happen. Maybe it's J.D. Vance or Rubio or whoever. But you have a Democrat who wins. Oh, man, it's fun to be in the commentary space when you're in the opposition. Bad for the country, but easy from the commentary side of things.
1: You and I talked about this not as much on air, but off air. Trump won, thank the Lord, in November. But you and I, the day after Kamala Harris gets elected, would have been a tough show to do.
3: It would have been a tough show.
1: Right, if we had come in. But arguably,
3: I think Rush's best years on radio. Sorry, but just, I think Rush's best years on radio for me as a listener, the Obama years, in a lot of ways, the absolute peak, because you needed him, man. You needed him
1: to make sense of that madness. Arguably, our job matters more when Republicans are not in positions of power, because then, I mean, those Biden years were hard.
3: Yeah.
1: I mean, that was a tough 4 years, and you need a reliable opposition. But to me, the best argument, if President Trump were asking me, hey, we're going around, we're doing the rallies, I would say they started the fire. We're putting it out. Things are getting better. Do you think that their policies will make your life better? Now, here's the challenge. A lot of times when you are angry, and strip it away from politics. This is me being a psychologist, right? Psychology.
3: Oh, clinic. Boy. He's a lawyer. Yeah. He's a psychologist. He's got a coach. Everything. He's an entrepreneur.
1: When you make decisions based on anger, much of the time, the decision you make often makes things worse. And think about in your own life, how many times have, and a lot of men out there are going to know this, how many times have you been angry enough in your life that you have kicked a wall or you have punched a wall? Have you ever done this? Have you ever punched a wall in your entire life? You never have done. I think.
3: Do I look like a guy who punches walls, Clay? Come on.
1: I think I would bet. This is actually a fun question. I think at some point in their life, the majority of men that are listening to us right now have punched a wall. I think
3: I have
1: like
3: kicked something
1: anger.
3: Over and hurt my foot. I will say that I have done.
1: Or kicked something in anger. My point is you're angry. And then what ends up happening, you kick the wall and then you're limping around. You may break your toe. You punch a wall. This actually happens with athletes. They get so angry. Like, you know, your team is in a rough spot when one of your star athletes is so mad about how he's playing that he punches a wall and he breaks a bone in his hand or something. And then he's on the disabled list or the injured list, as they now call it. Anger is not a motivation most of the time that leads you to a rational thought that leads you to a better place. It's fine to be angry, but you have to move through the anger and then rationally step back and think. And I love the caller we had in the first hour. They never have a solution. If you're unhappy about the cost of goods right now, there is no solution that Democrats have that are going to make your life better. In fact, it's actually going to make cost of goods worse. Just look what they did with Joe Biden. Remember, Buck, he wanted to spend trillions of dollars more, and the only reason he did it was because Joe Manchin and Kyrsten Sinema said we can't get there. So I think he wanted to spend like 10 trillion and they spent 5, right?
3: Yeah.
1: Which was way too much. But they would have put us even worse in an inflation hole if their economic policies had been followed through. And nobody talks about it anymore, Buck. But remember, Clay, they were all saying modern monetary theory, debt doesn't matter. All of it's broken. Every economic argument they have is wrong.
3: And yet, Clay, I could sit here and we could have an array of esteemed experts sit down and walk through with everybody why minimum wage laws are actually not good policy. And minimum wage laws will kick the ass of anyone saying get rid of minimum wage laws. This is just, it's emotion. I mean, so you're making a rational argument. There's the emotional side of it. I think Trump recognizes at some level that that is what he is up against. Here he is, by the way, talking about an executive order to cut diesel, because diesel costs are the thing that are really high right now, really high. And that has to go right. All of our truckers listening, toot, toot. Well, that sounds like you're on a boat, but you know what I meant. I meant the, that wasn't really the right kind
1: of. It's kind of an effeminate, sound for our truckers out there.
3: Truckers. I'm sorry. We're going to, there we go.
1: That's better. That's better. That's better.
3: It's not a toot, toot. You guys aren't like the SS Minnow. Anyway, sorry, truckers. But you guys know diesel, this is how goods and services get anywhere. Around the country, goods certainly get around the country, and the price of that is high. So Trump is saying, look, we're going to deal with that right now, right here. Play four.
2: Today, I'm announcing another unprecedented step to bring down costs. For many years, farm vehicles, construction equipment, and other off-road vehicles have used what is known as red dye diesel. You know what that is? I don't know what the hell it is, but whatever it is, it's supposed to be very good. Red dye diesel, everybody, which is exactly the same as normal diesel, but is sold tax-free for off-road vehicles and big trucks. So tonight I'm going to sign a historic executive order to officially waive the off-road requirement and allow anyone to purchase tax-free red dye diesel for any reason.
3: Now, I'll be honest with you, Clay. I never even heard of red dye diesel before, and it sounds like Trump hadn't either, but he's doing something.
1: Yeah, and look, this is one where we circle back around to what's going on with Ukraine and Russia. While you were talking, we were listening to that clip. I'm scrolling through looking at the latest. There evidently is a massive tanker on fire in Sochi right now that is evidently having been attacked, we presume, by Ukraine. This war now between Ukraine and Russia has largely turned into an infrastructure war via drones, where they are now attacking the refining and oil and gas capacity of each country in both directions. And that is having a substantial impact on the overall global economic situation. We talk a lot about what's going on with the Strait of Hormuz, but I think the Russia and the attacks going on with Ukraine, that now is becoming a huge driver for what the diesel costs are right now based on refinery impact. So this war, you can argue, which I think a lot of people have kind of gotten used to. I mean, look, hundreds of thousands of people have died in Ukraine and in Russia. Yeah, it's an awful, awful war. But I think a lot of Americans have kind of gotten inured to it. Like, even the left wingers, I don't even see people who have Ukraine flags in their bios anymore.
3: Yeah, they got tired of it. As the war got worse and more casualties mounted, they're like, eh, something else to look at now.
1: They've got, I don't know what the flag they have in their bio is now.
3: Well, it's Gaza. It's Gaza.
1: Oh, yeah, you're
3: right. All the Ukraine people are now Gaza people. They're now Gaza experts.
1: That's a great point. They moved on from Ukraine to now, by the way, it was always kind of strange that they would be sympathetic with Ukraine because it's a lot of white people. So they had to find brown people who are victims. And so they've decided that Gaza is their choice. But I do think the economic impact here, Buck, is becoming quite significant for Americans now, maybe in a way that we had not noticed before, as they are now targeting these refineries and having more of a significant impact on the oil and gas. And certainly what's going on in the Strait of Hormuz impacts this as well. Want to tell you all about our friends at Sabre. 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
1: Born on America's darkest day of 9/11, the Tunnel to Towers Foundation has been helping America's heroes ever since. In this 25th anniversary year of 9/11, we honor heroes like New York City Police Department Detective Eric Kaleha. The detective was a Bensonhurst, Brooklyn native, dreamed of being a police officer, and fulfilled that dream by joining the NYPD in 1994.
3: He worked his way up to the rank of detective and answered the call after September 11th, serving at ground zero in the months that followed. In 2022, he was diagnosed with multiple cancers tied to his heroic service. Just 5 months later, he passed away from a 9/11-related illness. Eric is survived by his wife, Marilyn, and his two children.
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2: Welcome back in, Clay and Buck. A little bit of news from France, with also my bias about to be inflicted into this story. Producer, there are riots going on in France associated with local schools. Producer Ali says that there are 700 plus police officers injured in the France riots. Is it fair or foul of me that as soon as I saw this, I thought, yeah, but they're French police officers. I don't buy that they're actually that hurt. I just think that they're total wusses. And so is that or is that not, Buck, in your opinion,
3: Clay
2: fair
3: is going
2: or foul
3: for
2: of
3: like,
2: me?
3: Like a guy named Francois is like, oh, but I hurt my pinky finger and I need 6 months of paid leave and also extra pay for all of my pain and suffering. Just like
2: generally,
3: that.
2: I like to be pro cop. I am not of the opinion that French cops are particularly tough or likely to have actually been that injured by these protests. Fair or foul, I'm confessing my bias up front. I do not believe these French cops, that 700 of them, have actually been significantly injured.
4: Hopefully we don't stumble upon any Legion Etrangere guys, Foreign Legion guys, who kick our asses on site after this conversation, Clay. But because that's legit.
2: Sacre bleu. I speak a little French. Remember my name? Remember my French name? Everybody had to have a name
4: Pierre?
2: In class
4: what
2: back in the day? No. It was... Gerard Bonaparte. Everybody had to pick a French first and last name.
4: Wasn't that Mitt Romney's burner account for a while? Gerard Bonaparte, something like that?
2: Gerard Bonaparte was my French class name back in the day. My sister, by the way, got a French PhD. She's a fluent French speaker, Italian speaker. I did not get those genes. So I have awful accents, as everyone can tell who listens on here. I can't do accents. I can't do pronunciations, any of that stuff. But Gerard Bonaparte was a great French student back in the day, Nashville Public School.
4: Apparently a fantastic thespian and military commander. Really combining.
2: That was a combo.
4: Yeah.
2: I went with Gerard because of Gerard Depardieu before everybody accused him of being an awful human. Depardieu. And then Napoleon Bonaparte, you know, it's a good combo.
4: He just called him Depardieu. Oof.
2: Depardieu, whatever. I don't do accents. Everybody needs to have the last name of Smith, in my opinion. I would be way better at it. I can pronounce that correctly every time.
4: In our home, it's all about comfort. 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
6: Welcome, Mike Lester. Mike is a fiduciary financial advisor and the founder of Talon. Mike, let's get into annuities today. What questions do you think are most important to ask?

0: ask before buying an annuity?
1: It's so specific to fixed indexed annuities. All right. So I'm going to want to know, how am I going to make money? That's, I think, the number one thing. When you look at the fixed indexed annuity and they say, well, you get participation in the market. Say, okay, well, how much participation? Then it starts to get confusing. So you need to know, how are you going to make money? So what is my participation rate and what am I participating in? And when I say participating in, it's different. So the insurance companies come up with their own investments. So the simplest thing would be if you could just invest in the S&P 500, because it wouldn't be necessarily tied to the insurance company. It would be the S&P 500. And just that, let's just say they'd give you 50% participation on that. Okay, great. That would mean if the S&P's up 10%, you make 5. Okay. But then I would ask, what is the minimum participation rate? What does the insurance company have the right to reduce my participation rate to? Because they play games inside the contracts. They'll say, well, our current participation rate is 50% of what the index does, but we reserve the right to lower it to a minimum. So if that minimum is 10%, which it might be, then that becomes a problem. So if on year one you got 50% of it, because they wanted to get more people into that contract, but then they changed it to 10%. Now, if the S&P is up 10%, you only get 1. So you need to know, how do you make money in the contract, and then how can the insurance company change that? The next thing you're going to need to know that's really, really important is, how does the guaranteed income work if they're offering you that? And how does that guaranteed income affect how much your beneficiaries are going to get? That's probably the biggest disconnect that we see in these contracts, Cheryl, is people believe that they're going to have growth, they're going to have income, and their beneficiaries are going to receive the majority, if not all, of what they originally put into the account. And what people don't realize is that that's not the case. You're almost always not participating enough in gains. It would be accurate to say you can't lose money in the market, but you're not getting enough of a gain. When you take income or distributions, they're almost always reducing your principal, and your beneficiaries are almost always going to get hurt. It's important to understand the difference between what they're telling you is going to happen and what the real truth is about these accounts. You know, they get paid big commissions to sell them. They go on fancy trips around the world if they sell enough of them. And at the end of the day, that money has to come from somewhere, and it's out of the pockets of people retired or close to it.
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3: Millions will vote soon, but do they really know the issues? 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
4: News, I'm Gianna Delosi. Students throughout France taking to the streets in protest against the state of education.
5: Tens of thousands of people taking to the streets, demonstrating and calling for equality. During many of these protests, there have been some clashes between demonstrators and police, with officers using tear gas at some points.
4: That's Fox's Jeff Paul. President Trump pushing the Senate to pass the Sunshine Protection Act to make daylight saving time year-round.
6: President Trump put Arkansas Senator Tom Cotton on blast in a Truth Social post over the weekend, calling him a friend, but saying he's stopping the Sunshine Protection Act, which would implement permanent daylight saving time. And the president posted Cotton's personal cell phone number as well. Cotton responded that no one likes changing the clocks, but that adopting daylight saving time has been done before, then rejected, as people don't want their kids going to school for much of the year in the dark.
4: Jessica Rosenthal reporting. 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
7: I think the reason I look so good, they're all saying goat. You know, there are a lot of goat hats. I love that goat. I said, what about Washington and Lincoln? They say, you're better, sir. I mean, you're better. They're believers. Front row Joes. We got all the fun. They think I'm better. Right? Look. You're better than them, sir. You're better. Goat. Greatest of all time. You know what goat means? Greatest of. So I don't know if it's true, but I tell you, we got to be, because there has been no president that's done more in the first 2 years than President Trump.
8: Clay, he's out there, like we said, hitting the campaign trail hard. And there he is referring to those who have referred to him as the GOAT, the greatest of all time, G-O-A-T. And Trump doesn't shy away from description, says the best 2 years of any president. He does give a little bit of, you know, gives some credit to Lincoln and George Washington. So he's got that going for him. But Trump is very much leaning into how things are going. Something else, Clay, that I got a couple of other things that are on the radar before we dive into all things WNBA and Sophie Cunningham in the third hour, because that has now turned into a considerable story once again. There's a lot of attention being paid to this. But the Pentagon announced a specific presidential approval to carry out an existing military death sentence by firing squad. Secretary of War Hegseth recommended and Trump approved death by U.S. Army firing squad for Nidal Malik Hassan. He was the former Army major convicted in the 2009 Fort Hood attack. Pentagon spokesman Sean Parnell posted a decision on X. Hegseth replied with one word: justice. Secretary of the Army sets the time and place, and acting Army Secretary Adam Tell takes that role. Just you remember, he killed 13 people, 12 soldiers, one civilian. This is Hassan. 12 soldiers, one civilian employee, wounded 32 others, all while shouting Allahu Akbar. Clay, under the UCMJ, I didn't know this, a court-martial death sentence cannot be carried out unless the president approves it. And that is what has happened. Let me just say, yes on this, the right decision. And also, why aren't we doing this with KSM, Khalid Sheikh Mohammed? These guys who are sitting at Gitmo forever, firing squad. What is going on here?
9: I mean, it's crazy. They still have not been convicted. They still have not gone on trial. I think a lot of people have forgotten this. The 9/11 attackers, they are sitting still down in Cuba at Gitmo. They have had nearly 20 plus years now of legal wranglings back and forth. They still have never been tried for the murder of all of those individuals on 9/11. And if you remember, this gets into a little bit of the procedural mess. There have been disputes about whether the statements that they made under interrogation were or were not admissible, torture in some ways, as characterized by the courts. They then had, Buck, if you remember, they had agreed to plea, but that was going to take the death penalty off the table, if I remember correctly. And many of the 9/11 survivors said, well, we don't want the guilty plea if it just keeps them in prison for the rest of their lives. So there still has not been a resolution for the Sheikh Mohammed, all of those individuals that helped to mastermind the 9/11 attacks.
8: Which is astonishing and really upsetting. But you're right. All of that is correct and true. Let me just some interesting background on this, Clay. This would be the first military execution, U.S., obviously, military execution since 1961, and that was when Army Private John Bennett was hanged at Leavenworth for the rape and attempted murder of an 11-year-old girl. By the way, the right sentence for the crime. You know, we used to take things gravely seriously in this country. It would also be the first military firing squad execution since 1945. That was the last time there was a military firing squad. And some of you will know the case. It's a very well-known case. Private Eddie Slovic was shot for desertion in France in January 1945. The only American soldier executed for desertion since the Civil War.
9: Wow.
8: So it's, I mean, it is rare for there to be a military execution in this country. And I think people have forgotten that, that you could be executed for desertion even, and that was a thing. You never even, that doesn't really even come up anymore in our consciousness.
9: No, I think it's the right decision. I think it makes a lot of sense. Let me circle back for a moment, Buck, to what we were talking about Alito, and I wanted to have them pull this clip because I do think the biggest stake of a midterm is the Supreme Court. And that means having control of the Senate to be able to get judicial nominations through. Alito said he thinks about retirement every term, but thinks he can still make a valuable contribution. I think Bucky was very close to stepping down at the end of this most recent Supreme Court term. Here is cut 26.
10: I thought about it, and
11: you did. You considered it.
10: I will continue. Well, it's a, something I think that somebody at my age has to think about every term. But I thought that I could still make a valuable contribution, which is why I became a justice and a judge in the first place. So that was basically it.
11: So you'll be kind of reconsidering this probably every year, rethinking it.
10: Yeah, I think I have to.
9: I mean, look, if you need motivation, the decisions of Supreme Court justices last way longer than a president. And so if you put somebody on this Supreme Court, if Trump does, somebody who's 45 or 50 years old, odds are they'll be there for the next 30 years. And that is a decision that is going to have way more lasting impact long term than most 4-year presidencies will. And I think it's one of the things that Trump has most gotten correct. Now, President Trump would say, hey, a lot of the people that I have put on the Supreme Court have ruled in ways that I don't always like. By the way, every president thinks that on some level. But I do think that the appointments overall in total, that he's done a very, very good job with that. And I would like for Trump to be able to get another Supreme Court appointment before his tenure as president ends. If you think that's significant, then I would say, hey, this is reason alone why you need to be motivated to get out and vote, because if Democrats take back control of the Senate, nothing is getting through the Senate for 2 years, including any potential Supreme Court justice. And it just puts more stakes on November 2028, which, by the way, Buck, we got 28 days until this midterm. The discussion surrounding what happens in the midterms is going to last a week.
8: Yep.
9: And then we're going to be straight into the next presidential cycle.
8: Yeah, we're going to be in very interesting times with all of that. I would just say on the Supreme Court discussion, you'll notice that the Ruth Bader Ginsburg cult has dropped off quite a bit. There really was a cult of RBG. It was bizarre. It was weird. There were RBG figurines being sold at stores in New York City, at like toy stores and stuff. And there were all these videos of her workouts and how fierce her workouts were. This was weird stuff, because her workouts were that of like an elderly woman, you know, moving 0.5 pound weights. It was bizarre, which is fine, but like, I don't know why I'm watching videos of this, but she stayed in the game too long for the Democrats' liking, as we know. And that cost them, and cost them bigly, as Trump would say. So I will say this, even though at the beginning, I just wanted to give some voice, Clay, on the show to, I know what the frustration is out there, and I see it, and I understand that that is, I think everyone who's paying attention to the election understands what the primary issue is. I do think we're going to win the Senate. Just want to be clear, I'm not a doomer about this at all. I think Clay's already looking at me like,
9: I'm nervous about the Senate. I mean, I think you have to be, just given where the battlegrounds are. They are on more offense than we are. Doesn't mean that it's all going to come to fruition for them. But look, I mean, you have to be honest. Look at where Trump is campaigning. He is mostly in red states. This is not a, we're taking the battle to them. Now, New Hampshire, Michigan, Minnesota, those are all places that are Democrat seats now, where I would love to think we could flip one or more of those seats. And if we do, we certainly are going to maintain the Senate. But much of the travel right now, Buck, it's Texas, it's Nebraska, it's Kansas, it's places where, frankly, we shouldn't be having to defend Iowa as aggressively as we are.
8: That's all true. I was looking to you for all the optimism. Are you pushing this back into my court here? I was trying to be a little optimistic. I thought you'd meet me on this one. And instead, you're freaking me out, buddy.
9: I have got money down that, as you know, that we are going to retain the Senate. I'm confident still that Paxton is going to win in Texas. But I do think you have to look at the sum total of where the battlegrounds are and say, if you're fighting on Democrat territory compared to if you're fighting on Republican territory, that kind of tells you where the trend lines are in general. And we have more close races that we need to win than they do to take back control of the Senate.
8: I'll tell you what I think right now on these. Should we do the predictions? Should we do the predictions?
9: Well, it's 28 days out. I think that's it's a fair time.
8: I think that we win in Texas.
9: I agree.
8: And am I allowed to say what I think, by the way, without people getting mad at me that I'm voter suppressing or something? Okay.
9: Let's be clear on this. Every time we tell you what we think, nothing that we ever say on this program should change whether you go vote. So anybody out there, not only should you go vote,
8: people
9: you should take all your family members. You should take all your church friends. You should take all your bowling party friends. Anybody that you can get out to the polls, go. And you, especially listening right now, I would be disappointed if this audience doesn't have a 100% voting rate.
8: So I think we win the Senate, we lose the House. I think we win in Texas. Again, I'm just going to look at the races that are big and that matter and that are close. I think we win in Texas. I think we lose in Michigan. I think we win in Maine. I think we lose in North Carolina. I think we lose in Ohio. How am I doing here on these? I think we win in New Hampshire.
9: You got some upsets and things going in multiple different directions.
8: Yeah.
9: Like if we lose in Ohio and win in New Hampshire, I would be surprised by that. I think it tends to, now your argument on New Hampshire is actually, I think, a good one in that context where Sununu is basically just running a local New Hampshire campaign.
8: He's all about New Hampshire. I think he's been able to segment this off as it's just a New Hampshire contest, Clay. So that's why I put it a little bit separate from the national trend on this one. Ohio is worrisome right now. The governor's race and that Senate seat are worrisome right now for me. I have a lot of faith. I probably have too much faith in Susan Collins, but I've just always seen all the polls completely underestimate her strength to pull out a victory. And I know she's not a rock-ribbed Republican, but, you know, she's the best you're going to get in Maine. And she did vote for Kavanaugh. And there's some, you want her, not the Democrat. That is for sure. So, but I'm very confident still in Texas. The one that I'm feeling a little, maybe just today. And by the way, I reserve the right to change this before Election Day. The one that I feel like is really going to be disappointing is I just think that Michigan race is going to be very tough for us. I think it's going to be
9: very tough. Well, Michigan is at least an offense race. If you lose where you're trying to go into the opponent's home court, home ground, that one is more understandable to me. But the fact that Iowa, the fact that Texas, the fact that Nebraska, Kansas, that entire
8: swath. We're going to win in Iowa. We're going to win in Texas, and we're going to win in Nebraska. I do not worry about those.
9: Then I think we'll win in Ohio. Trump won Ohio by 11.7 points, right? If Ohio swings that much, that is incredibly dangerous for many different states. You know, the battleground states. Maine, North Carolina, New Hampshire, Michigan, states that are really close, I think is tougher. Georgia, Georgia, let me just look right here directly into the camera for everybody watching on YouTube. Georgia, every other state in the South is rock ribbed red.
8: Yeah, I know.
9: No worries. What are y'all doing? I don't get Georgia. Georgia's on my mind and they're letting me down. 3 years ago tomorrow, Israeli citizens awoke to a nightmare. Thousands of Hamas terrorists brutally slaughtered 1,200 people, took 250 hostages before the day was done. For Israel, that's a big percentage of the population, akin to something like 40,000 U.S. residents losing their lives and around 10,000 more people being taken hostage. Events like this in Israel will never be forgotten. Here in America, the goal is the same, to never forget. That's why thousands of churches here are joining the Flags of Fellowship movement started by the International Fellowship of Christians and Jews. That's the IFCJ. They're planting Israeli flags across our nation, thousands of them, as part of a powerful movement honoring the lives of those lost that day. Each flag stands against hatred, and each flag declares to the world, Israel is not alone. join believers across America in a powerful act of remembrance and solidarity with Israel. Learn how you or your church can make a difference at this special website, joinfof.org. That's the word join and the letters FOF.org.
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9: Welcome back in, Clay and Buck. We're rolling through the program. We got Senator Rick Scott of Florida is going to join us top of the next hour. And we're discussing 28 days until the midterms. And I'm telling you, the moment the midterms occur, a couple of days of discussion will happen about the midterms. And then we will be on to the 2028 election cycle. And you may think I'm crazy, but I am just telling you, people are ready to turn the page very quickly on what's going to happen in the midterms. And so it's going to be a few day storyline, and then we're going to be on to 2028. I will say again, I'm just going to keep hammering this. The Senate side matters a great deal. And having control of the Senate and being able to get all the judges seated and confirmed is probably the biggest power that is going to exist for the final 2 years of the Trump administration. But I don't have a lot of faith that Congress is going to do much of anything for 2 years. Buck, do you have any faith that any major outcome
8: no.
9: of a significant degree is going to happen in Congress?
8: No, we're going to have the most useless impeachment of Donald Trump since impeachment 2.0, which is what Democrats will do when they get the majority in the House, which everyone pretty much expects will happen. And then the political story pretty much right away. I mean, there'll be a little bit of after action in November and December turns into holidays. Starting in 2027, Clay, it's election 28. Right. That's, we said this to you. This isn't a two-term presidency where it's, okay, we know who the presidential contender from one side is going to be. We're going to go right from midterm into the thick of presidential contest and primaries, and that will be very interesting on both sides, quite honestly. You're going to have open primaries on both sides.
9: Historically, let me also tell you this. The Trump era, nobody's going to even remember what happens in the midterms. Yes. I'm talking about 20 years from now. And I think in the back of his mind, Trump gets it. He's going to go and he's going to campaign because he knows the significance of having control of Congress. But I think deep down, Trump knows that winning in 2024 made him a seismic historical figure, not just in the United States, but on the global stage. The greatest comeback in the history, maybe, of all leaders in the history of the world. I mean, it's one of the greatest comebacks ever, certainly in Democratic republics. And I think whatever happens in the midterm will be a blip, and then we will be on to the next. All right, when we come back, this is a crazy story. We got a couple of them, but I want to talk about the Sophie Cunningham story and what exactly is being done to her. We'll talk about it next.
0: Speaking truth and having fun. Clay Travis and Buck Sexton.
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5: A drumbeat from the president, Lisa Brady, Fox News, as he tries to rally Republican support 4 weeks to the midterm elections.
6: Tonight, he goes to a Baltimore shipyard to talk about maritime dominance and manufacturing jobs. Now, the president is increasingly framing this choice in November for voters as one between common sense and socialism. Later on this week, he'll head to San Antonio to campaign for Ken Paxton for Senate there.
5: Fox's Jackie Heinrich at the White House. Paxton facing Democrat James Tallarico in one of six Senate races listed as toss-ups, along with Alaska, Iowa, Maine, Michigan, and Ohio in the new Fox News power rankings. Cornell University trustees just announcing that Sally Yates, a former deputy attorney general under President Obama, will lead a review into the school's handling of 2024 rape allegations. There have been demonstrations and vandalism on campus after new revelations in the accuser's recently filed civil lawsuit, prompting the reopening of a criminal probe. A Texas mom is accused of stabbing her husband and her two young children in their home earlier today.
7: Child, female, 3 years of age, suffered stab wounds to the chest. And an infant male, 10 months old, suffered a stab wound to the chest.
5: Northlake, Texas Police Chief Robert Crawford says the husband has head injuries and that police have been called to the home several times this year, mostly for welfare concerns. The mom, 37-year-old Holly Flores, is facing several preliminary charges, including attempted capital murder. Thousands of arrests and hundreds of injuries reported in France as police clash with protesters in Paris and other parts of the country.
25: High schoolers began protesting last month, angry at overcrowded classrooms, run-down buildings, and a lack of teachers. The French government says it's taking action to address their concerns, but organizers argue nothing concrete has been put forward.
5: Fox's Jonathan Savage. Left-wing groups deny allegations of provoking and manipulating students. 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
26: Nebraska State Auditor Mike Foley is questioning a $23,000 payout in salary and benefits to the former retirement systems director for time not worked. Foley says the payout raises concerns about the use of taxpayer funds and whether the agreement was appropriate. The payment was included as part of the former director's separation from the agency. Auditor officials are seeking additional information about how the arrangement was approved and justified. Nebraska Public Employees Retirement Systems has defended the agreement, saying it complied with the terms of the employee's separation. An Omaha mall could soon become home to an indoor sports and recreation center. The Omaha City Council will hold a public hearing today on the NRG Adventure Park proposal at Oakview Mall. The project requires an amendment to the property's mixed-use district development agreement. I'm Claire Burnett.
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27: Sunny and a little humid into the afternoon, 84 for the high, and a southwest wind gusting to 20 miles per hour early in the afternoon. Mostly clear and 54 for the low tonight. Sunshine and less humidity on Wednesday, less of a breeze as well. A high of 82, partly cloudy and 75 by Thursday. From the First Alert 6 Weather Center, I'm Senior Chief Meteorologist Rusty Lord.
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0: Welcome back in. Hour number three, Clay and Buck. We are rolling through the Tuesday edition of the program. We thank all of you out there who are hanging with us. Encourage you, as always, go subscribe on the podcast. And also go subscribe on the YouTube page where you can watch us live every single day for 3 hours. Around 150,000 of you have signed up for the Clay and Buck podcast page on video on YouTube. We are everywhere on social media. We thank you for following us everywhere. Couple of things off the top here, Buck, as we come into the third hour. The S&P 500, that is the collection of the 500 largest companies in the United States, has set a new all-time high today. That matters for those of you out there that have 401ks, which is a huge percentage of this audience. For those of you that are investing for your long-term financial security, and not that I'm the kind of person who likes to toot the horn of this show, not really the kind of person who wants to self-promote, just not me. But I will say, if you recall, back in April of 2025, it was not very long ago, Buck, the S&P 500 in the early days of Trump 2.0, it dropped all the way to 4,900-ish on the S&P 500. The S&P 500 is now up nearly 3,000 points since April of 2025. We don't get everything right on this program, but if you went back and listened to us in April of 2025, when everybody was losing their minds and all the experts were telling you that the American economy was going to enter a recession and that everything was going to fall apart, we said it felt like a really good buying opportunity. And if you make long-term decisions in the market and don't overreact, you will do better. Up 3,000 points, the S&P 500 is, just since April of last year. Again, the markets are near record highs. What are they telling you? The stock market looks 6 months, a year into advance. The overall economic conditions are good and getting better almost every day. Now, as we have talked about in this program, sometimes that does not translate yet. You may not feel it in your own personal life, but the trend lines are very good. And I am telling you that come next year, you are going to start to see a lot of it and people are going to catch up with where the markets are today. That is my prediction. And certainly if you listened to us back in April of last year and just held on to your stocks when a lot of people were selling, or if you were smart enough, if you had money to put into the stock market, you've had one of the best 18 months runs, a little bit, but 17 months, whatever the math is, from April of last year to now that has ever existed in the modern stock market. Congratulations, new record highs. Okay, Buck, a couple of other things. You make fun of how much I care about this. I was reading all about it all morning.
1: Paramount? Oh yeah, baby, Paramount time.
0: Paramount and Warner Brothers have now merged into a brand new company called Skydance. And I think that this is good. Yesterday we had Rob Riggle on, and we were talking about the new movie he's got coming out about Jimmy Stewart. And I think that you are going to see increasingly more and more of the positive angles associated with Hollywood getting more rational, as there are more and more rational, middle of the road, sane owners. I don't know David Ellison personally, never met him. Not, to my knowledge, never had any interaction with him. But I have to tell you that he seems to be a far better owner of CNN than the Warner Brothers executives who had been running it. And I think you can look at CBS and say CBS News, while still flawed, is much saner under Barry Weiss than it was before. And so I think that is going to continue, and there are going to be significant consequences in a positive direction for media. And Buck, I'll come back to this because I know you have made this argument. I think you're 100% right. I think we've made this argument on the program. It is still underrated how much Elon Musk buying Twitter almost overnight changed the media ecosystem in this country for the better. Twitter is imperfect. X is imperfect. All media outlets run by individuals, no matter who they are imperfect. But my goodness, it is so much better now than it was when every time there was a crazy left-wing argument that they wanted to make trend, they would use it, use Twitter to help make it a reality. I don't think it's coincidental that basically BLM stopped existing when you had body cameras that everybody could see for all the shootings, but also when they stopped trending every time somebody got shot on Twitter and trying to turn it into something to divide and tear everybody down associated with it. So I do think that the continued fallout is significant of the decision that Elon Musk made.
2: I agree with all that. Are you going to talk about the lovely Sophie Cunningham now and the WNBA? I'm just trying to tee you up.
0: And
2: for
0: some of
2: you
0: are going to say, there's no way that anybody cares about this. And then I'm going to tell you right now, the clip of the conversation that we are about to have will go mega viral on social media and everyone will watch it. And at some point, your kids and grandkids are going to start coming up to you because as our clips get more and more YouTube play, and they're going to say, wait, is that the Clay Travis and Buck Sexton that you listen to? Yes, because we are now resonating and echoing throughout the kid echo chamber of YouTube and young person echo chamber of YouTube. And let me play this for you. So Sophie Cunningham, for those of you who do not know, because I don't think we talked about it a great deal, one of the star players of the WNBA is a woman named Asia Wilson, I believe is her name. And she plays for the Las Vegas Aces. And she got mad because a player, a fan in the Indiana Fever crowd pointed at her and said, the foul is on you. You saw this video, right, Buck? And then yes. She ran into the crowd, stood over the guy, and wagged her finger and berated him for having the gall to be rooting for the other team and to point at her when she committed a foul and say, hey, you screwed up, as fans throughout history have done.
2: It's kind of a Ron Artest moment, if you will. Going a little above and beyond. There's a good callback.
0: Malice at the Palace, for those of you in the Detroit area. Ron Artest got a beer thrown at him when he was laying on the scorer's table. And then the Malice at the Palace happened. Big brawl in Detroit. Okay, so I was with Ron Artest and the Hard Rock team, by the way. Recently.
2: Really?
0: Met a world peace. I was with him at the big Hard Rock event down. I'll talk about Hard Rock.
2: To be fair, getting a beer thrown at you far more inflammatory, it's actually assault, than someone pointing a finger at you and saying, I think you committed the foul as a fan.
0: Which, I'm pretty sure that's. By the way, you did.
2: Right.
0: So accurately calling you out for having committed a foul. So Asia runs into the crowd and Sophie Cunningham has a reaction where she points out, look, if your goal is to have a lot of fans, sometimes fans are going to say nasty things to you. But, you know, Buck, this may shock some people, but people occasionally say pretty mean things about me and you on social media.
2: I know.
0: Everybody, it's not all puppies and rainbows out there.
2: Sometimes we're not handsome and not smart. And I just say that's so mean and hurtful.
0: Here is Sophie Cunningham, who is both handsome and smart, talking about how to fix the WNBA and the fact that a lot of her fellow players have to get over the fact that sometimes people might not like you when you're on the road. Listen.
3: If you're asking for all these fans to come and you have new fans who are real sports fans and they come and do something that a sports fan would probably do if you're on the opposing team, like, and then we're going to go for him for just pointing, saying that you fouled. Like, grow up. I've heard the worst of the worst. It's part of it. It's part of it. Like, who cares? Who cares? Like, you should be grateful to be on this platform. You should be grateful to be playing basketball for a living and inspiring the next generation. Like, if you really want sports fans, then you're going to get sports fans. And that includes pointing. That includes getting yelled at. Probably be getting called names with all the praise and all the great things that come with it. You also got to look at the negative side.
0: Okay, Buck, she should be the WNBA commissioner. I think all of you out there listening to that say that sounds eminently reasonable. Here's the headline from the New York Times right now. If the Indiana Fever ever want to go back to being a basketball team, Sophie Cunningham has to go. Quote, Cunningham is too combustible, her takes too turbulent to be paired with Caitlin Clark. You just heard that crazy, controversial, combustible take of sometimes you have to deal with people saying mean things to you in the crowd and you should just take it. Also, really what's coming up here, Buck, is what's considered to be too combustible and too turbulent is the fact that she said men shouldn't be able to compete in women's sports. So they're saying now she has to be kicked off of the team because of her perspective.
2: It's interesting. I remember when the New York Times thought that Colin Kaepernick should be able to make a mockery of the United States while in the uniform of a professional football franchise, and that was free speech and great and fantastic. But Sophie Cunningham should be kicked off her team. I just want to make sure I have this right.
0: Yes.
2: Colin Kaepernick, great hero for free speech, wearing cops or pig socks and saying all the, you know, saying correct that the combine is slavery and all this other stuff. That's fine. That's great for football, according to the left, the New York Times, and all the rest. Sophie Cunningham saying sometimes fans are going to get loud. Got to get her off that team. No free speech allowed. I'm glad we've established that. Also, how much of the resentment for her is, let's just be honest, the fact that she's pretty? And I really asked that question in earnest. I think if she were, is dowdy looking a good way to put it? Frumpy? I think if she were frumpy.
0: I like both of those. Very old man ways to describe women, but that's dowdy right and frumpy.
2: Yeah.
0: If she were less, I don't think buxom is the right word.
2: No,
0: if she were less svelte.
2: Yeah. Buxom is exciting. Dowdy is not.
0: But Sophie Cunningham's body, So Sydney Sweeney, old man, you could say she is buxom, right?
2: Yeah, oh, for
0: I think
2: sure.
0: Sydney Sweeney would be svelte, athletic. Like, I'm trying to think of the old man
2: she
0: way
2: is
0: to describe her.
2: Svelte and buxom, which a lot of guys like.
0: It's a good combo.
2: And, you know, some guys are into that. And so, as in
0: svelte and buxom,
2: guys,
0: by the way, great name for a men's or a new lingerie company, right? Just go with total old school names in a new school look. It's not a bad, not a bad brand.
2: The ladies could all dress like they're entertaining people at an old Western saloon, you know, they're playing at the piano. We could really make a thing of this, you know.
0: Oh, that's not bad.
2: So here's what I have for you, though. I think that there really is a big part of this, that she has become a totem, I think, or a symbol of resentment, because there's a lot of the women in the WNBA in general do not get a whole lot of endorsements. They don't get a whole lot of eyeballs, and they don't get a whole lot of endorsement money. And part of this is that individual athletes, their appearance is taken in. It's just reality. Their appearance is a part of the package.
0: Yeah,
2: And I think there's a tremendous, you know, there's a reason, and there's some extreme examples of this, like when Anna Kournikova was making more money as the number, you know, 70 tennis player in the world than I think the number one tennis player when you added in endorsements. But it is true across the board. Jude Bellingham, for example, who played on the English national soccer team, is just considered like an international heartthrob. Guess what? He's also very, very good at soccer. Right. Football,
0: by the way, not the first. David Beckham kind of made a lot of money off being incredibly good looking.
2: This is just the marketplace. This is just the market. People can complain about this. I should be judged. No, you're in entertainment, actually. Sports is inherently, I'm not going to get into this with Clay, sports is inherently not really worth anything other than the fact that it is good for the people doing it physically and, you know, they can grow from it. And for the external people, it's entertainment, okay? It doesn't really matter beyond that. The market gets to speak with how many people want to watch this and how many people care about this. But, you know, they're not curing cancer by throwing the football down the field. We all know that. Ergo, these women in the WNBA, I think, have a tremendous amount of resentment about the fact that they are not cultural icons. They think that they're, you know, the top of their sport and there should be more celebration of them. And then they see Sophie Cunningham, who gets an outsized, I don't know how good she is at basketball, to be honest with you. I don't know. Is she considered pretty good? She gets an outsized amount of attention because she is pretty. And I think that then is why she is a target. She also says just rational things that are considered right wing. She's not right wing, I think, but she says rational things. But because she's pretty and says rational things, she is a target for them of all the resentment that's built up within the WNBA.
0: Yes, that's all accurate. And the fact that she should be fired for saying men shouldn't be able to play on women's basketball teams or any sports in general is actually indicative, I think, of the disconnect. I've seen this happen so many times, and it's important for you guys to recognize it too. Labeling someone as too controversial to believe something is not just about trying to extract a consequence for that individual. It's about trying to keep others from saying anything similar. It isn't 80% of Americans don't think that men should be able to compete in women's sports. The controversial opinion is that they should. But note how they create the idea that her opinion, which the vast majority of the American public agrees with, is the unacceptable one and what they're trying to do here. 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
2: We have a very quick turnaround here, Clay. So I'll just say we got Senator Rick Scott of my home state of Florida joining us here in just a few minutes. And we're going to talk about, of course, the elections, but also, Clay, the Save Sports Act?
3: Protect, right? College Sports Act. Very close. There was a Save Sports Act as well. But yes, what's going to happen in Florida? And for those of you out there that are Florida State fans and Miami fans, there is a little bit of drama that I think Senator Rick Scott is going to reference about what conference they may want to play in going forward. And you're either going to hear that and your ears are going to perk up and you're going to say, oh, this is something really interesting. By the way, it also involves North Carolina and Clemson. Or you're going to hear that and you're going to say, I have zero knowledge whatsoever of which Clay is discussing. In which case, I do think you may find this intriguing when we come back.
2: I am on the edge of my seat when it comes to college football conferences. You had me at hello. All right.
3: Great line.
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7: Caffeine can be really good for you and help a lot of things, and caffeine can be kind of bad for you.
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7: Naturally, it's in the coffee bean and in chocolate and tea, but it's also added artificially in things like soda. Your body is enjoying the caffeine. It's blocking that adenosine. You're going to feel alert and awake. It's got that adrenaline going.

0: one, and it's rewarding you with the dopamine. I mentioned the vicious cycle, the inevitable crash,
1: right?
0: Like any stimulant drug, and you want more of it. Eventually, it's going to affect your sleep patterns. All right, how about some health benefits?
1: Right.
0: They found everything from not develop Parkinson's disease to dropping your risk of various cancers.
1: Well, coffee actually is shown to reduce your risk of diabetes.
0: 4 cups a day, 50% less chance of mouth and throat cancer.
1: You should eat more grapefruit because grapefruit contains something called narragin, and it actually slows the removal of caffeine from your brain.
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1: So you enjoy its effects longer.
0: Nice.
1: Yeah.
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11: Elon Musk says he's renaming the AI division of SpaceX. In a post on X over the weekend, he says SpaceX AI will become SpaceX SI after President Trump signed an executive order calling on the federal government to refer to artificial intelligence as super intelligence. Musk said no more AI, SI. It's better. Iowa-based Casey's is opening 31 new convenience stores across 10 Midwest and Southern states.
12: The openings include 3 new stores in the Omaha area. The convenience store chain currently operates almost 3,000 stores in 19 states and says it wants to open 400 more stores over 3 years. I'm Elaine Lee Irvin.
11: Apartment rental rates in Texas are plummeting. An annual study by the real estate website Zumper shows that the state's 4 biggest cities dominated the list of steepest declines.
13: Texas builders kind of went all in the last few years.
11: The site's Crystal Chen says Austin rents went down by 17%. Rents in San Francisco, for instance, went up by 25%.
13: Texas built more new apartments than almost anywhere else in the country. Now that there's just so much more supply than people to fill it, rents are down in the double digits.
11: If you have a student in college this year, you can make changes to insurance that would save you money. Kenton Bryan with the Northwest Insurance Council says if they drive a car and leave it at home, you can temporarily drop the insurance. If your kids take a car to school and they start working as a delivery or rideshare drivers, update your insurance.
14: Anyone who's engaging in driving for a fee or for money, making deliveries or driving people places, that is not covered by your personal auto liability policy.
11: And he said many people don't know there's also tuition insurance.
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11: And if they're living off campus, consider renter's insurance to cover their belongings. I'm Monica Nelson with your consumer and business news.
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16: Welcome back in, Clay and Buck, joined now by Florida Senator Rick Scott. We're going to get into a bunch of topics with him, but given the fact that it is 28 days until the midterm, Senator, I'm sure you are seeing all sorts of data out there. Let's start with what you are seeing in Florida. Buck is a Floridian. I spend a decent amount of time in Florida. We are both behind Byron Donalds and Ashley Moody. Are you comfortable in both of their races with what you are seeing? What should our audience know? And given that you now have a new map for the congressional races as well, how are those looking? Take us into the Sunshine State. Give us your view as we sit 28 days out.
17: Well, let's look at what's changed in the last 16 years. When I ran for governor back in 2010, having run for office before, there were 568,000 more registered Democrats or Republicans. And now we have 1.5 million more registered Republicans. And so we're going to have big wins. Now, can we win everything? I hope so. But Byron Donalds is running a great race. He's a great candidate. He's raised the money. So he's going to win. Actually, Moody is in the exact same similar position. Now, we have some new congressional districts that we have a shot at winning. And so if our candidates, you know, get their message out and have their money, I think we have a chance to pick up additional Republican seats in Florida. But it's going to be a fight because some of them are running against incumbents, Democrat incumbents, and Democrat incumbents, all incumbents, Republican or Democrat, are actually hard to beat. But I think we're going to pick up some additional Republican seats and hopefully help us keep a majority in the House.
18: Thank you, Senator, for being here with us. Clay asked you the election question, which means I get to ask you. But this is fun because I get to play the role of student, Clay. I don't know what is going on here. And in a sense, it transitions well. Can you explain to somebody who doesn't know much about this what Clay, the proper name is the Save College Sports Act?
16: Protect Sports Act. Yeah. You voted against it, Senator. Why did you vote against it?
17: Well, first off, we know that college sports is chaos, right? And we know that we've got to fix some things. We need to deal with eligibility. We need to deal with transfers. We need to deal with athletics pay, how much schools can allocate. There's some good things that we ought to be dealing with. And there are a lot of those things in this bill. But here's what I don't appreciate in the bill. All right, I am a fiscal conservative. Inflation is way too high. The cost of living is way too high. We have $40.2 trillion of the debt. Why in a college sports bill are we giving schools about $200 million? I don't get it. Nobody can explain why, but we're doing that. That's number one. Why in this bill are we so prescriptive about when you can hire a coach? Why is that the purview of Congress? And by the way, once this passes, we're not going to get it fixed. And then the most important thing to me is if a school wants to change conferences, why do they have to become independent for a certain period of time? You take FSU or University of Miami, if they want to change conference or anybody, right? It's devastating to their program if they have to become independent. The only school that can do well as independent, as we know, is Notre Dame. And so it forces these schools to be stuck in the exact same conference. We should let these conferences change as they want to change. Congress shouldn't be the one deciding that. So I'm optimistic. I'm talking to my House colleagues. I'm talking to the leadership in the House. I think these things are going to get fixed in the House. When they pass the bill, it'll be a bill I can support in the Senate.
16: Okay, this is interesting because there are four schools. You referenced, obviously, you represent the state of Florida, Florida State, and Miami. And this is where I used to love and obsess over this, the conference realignment. Clemson and North Carolina are also, that's one South Carolina school and a North Carolina school, objecting to the idea that you might have to go independent before you would join a new conference. Do you think personally, Senator, that FSU or Miami, I want to ask you about Clemson and UNC because they're not technically your constituent universities. Do you think that FSU and or Miami would be better off in the Big Ten or the SEC than they are in the ACC? Because that's really, for people out there who are not paying attention, that's really the question at essence here, right? The idea that FSU and Miami might have a better path, a more successful athletic future in either the Big Ten or the SEC. Do you think that? Do you wish that they were able to join one of those conferences?
17: I don't know, but I don't think Congress should be deciding that. I think the schools ought to be deciding that. There's no purview that we should be deciding where people, what conference they should pick. These schools are smart. And if they, and by the way, they can figure this out. They don't need Congress to figure this out. I mean, think about it. I mean, we are sitting here. We don't pass an election bill. We don't pass a budget, but we know exactly what conferences people need to be in. So I don't know where FSU should be. I mean, I hope they win. Like, I hope every Florida team wins the national championship. But what I do know is, why am I going to decide what conference they should be in?
16: Now, this is going to the House. You suggested, I don't know if you talked with Speaker Mike Johnson, who you've had conversations with. But if it goes to the House, there is the possibility that this particular provision could be amended. And if it were, you might be more likely than to support it when it comes back through.
17: Absolutely. We all know there's chaos in college sports. We all know that we ought to fix these things, right? But some of these things, why are we spending the money? Why does the college sports bill spend $200 million? It makes no sense to me. Why are we deciding about when you can hire a coach? Why? That's not the chaos in college sports right now. The chaos in college sports is eligibility, transfers, and, you know, athletic pay, things like that. That's what we ought to be dealing with. So I actually think it's going to get fixed, and it'll be a bill that I can support.
16: Okay, I appreciate all this. I'm fascinated by it. Let's go back into, I asked you about Florida. You are plugged in nationwide right now with what's going on in the Senate. Buck and I are extremely focused on this. We're 28 days out. Where do you see the map? Where are you optimistic? Where are the opportunities for Republicans? What do you see? You get all the latest data. You Sure. guys get regularly updated. 53-47 advantage right now. Where are we 28 days out?
17: Well, just remember, historically, the polls in all my races have been off by 7 points, always in the wrong way, right? So first off, you can't trust the polls. The polls are all, it's all gamed. But here's where I think we have some pickup opportunities. And then here's the races that are harder. I think we'll win, but they're harder. We have a pickup opportunity in New Hampshire. We for sure have a pickup opportunity in Michigan. I think the harder ones to defend, Dan Sullivan, all right, John Houston in Alaska, Dan Sullivan in Alaska, and John Houston in Ohio, Susan Collins, but Susan always wins. I mean, she represents Maine. I think it's always hard to beat a sitting governor. So North Carolina is a little bit harder, but Whatley's a hardworking candidate. I think he has every reason to believe he can pull this off. I mean, the issue you have is we've got to keep the resources in. And we've got to make it clear what the difference are. The Democrats have actually all become socialists. That means it sounds good. Free sounds really good, but it's nothing's free except they're going to take away your freedom and all your rights. We got to explain, what are we going to do? How are we going to balance a budget, get inflation under control, get the cost of living down, get out of your life, reduce regulation, and help you get a better paying job? That's what we ought to be talking about every day. I think if we do, I think we'll have the House and the Senate, and then of course we'll have the White House for at least the next 2 years. And I think if Trump continues the path he's going down, I think we'll win in 28.
16: Are you optimistic on that sort of run? Texas, Iowa, Nebraska, Kansas, those are places that Trump is campaigning right now.
17: I don't think Texas is going to elect, you know, crazy Democrat. Ashley Hinton's a great candidate in Iowa. I think she's going to win there. Roger Marshall, I mean, Kansas has not elected a Democrat, I think, since the 1930s or something. I don't know, some long time. And Roger Marshall's working hard. So I think we're going to win. They're hard. I mean, they're races. All my races were hard until my last one. So it's hard. And midterms are hard. I'm the only Republican that won in a swing state in 18. It's hard. You got to work your butt off to win. But I think we'll keep a majority. And actually, we could increase it if we have some luck.
16: Good stuff, as always. Senator Rick Scott with us here, sir. Appreciate you. Let us know how we can help out in the next 28 days.
17: All right. Have a great day. Bye-bye.
16: For sure. 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
16: Welcome back in. You just heard us talking with Senator Rick Scott. He happens to be in the state of Florida, where you get the Hard Rock Bet app, which is the only legal sports betting app in the entire state of Florida. Buck's got it. I've got it because I'm in Tennessee where they are legal. Last night we won on the Monday Night Football win. We've been stacking together some pretty good wins here. You right now can bet $5, and if you are a new subscriber, new signup, you get $500 in no sweat bets. 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We got a ton of talkbacks, Buck. Yeah.
18: What is the anti-Kramer fund where they do all the opposite of Jim Cramer, the TV finance pundit? Is it called the anti-Kramer fund? You could do like an anti-Clay bet where you just take the opposite side of all of his bets and see how that works out for you.
16: I'm paying a lot of people at Sport and State, my new media company, And one of the shows that we have, they have an entire index, which is basically taking the opposite of my picks. And thankfully, of the last few weeks, they have been losing money. But if I'm wrong, then they make money. And so, yeah, the inverse Kramer, I think it is called, where they basically say Jim Cramer is wrong about everything on CNBC. And if you just trade the opposite of his advice, there have been a great deal.
1: Can we do this? Because this was a bit of a shock yesterday during the show. We'll go to this point made by unidentified podcast listener from Texas, Canyon Lake, Texas. This is E. Hit that E talk back.
2: Rob Riggle mentioned True Romance. That is indeed my favorite movie of all time as well. Written by Quentin Tarantino, not directed by Quentin, but written by Quentin Tarantino. First 10 minutes is all romance. The next remaining of the movie is all action and shooting. It's an amazing movie. Check it out. Amazing
1: that cast, is, too. I'm going to say something, unidentified podcast listener. I think you and Rob Riggle might be the only people on planet Earth for whom True Romance is their all-time favorite movie. Number one all-time favorite movie.
16: That was an off-the-reservation pick by Rob Riggle. Was really good yesterday. A lot of you enjoyed that conversation. And I'm actually intrigued to see that new Jimmy Stewart movie that he made. And I will tell you this, Buck. We have got a big audience in L.A. I am blown away now by the number of people I meet who say, hey, I'm a registered Democrat because I do movies. I'm an actor. I'm an actress. I'm a producer. I love you and Buck, and I listen every day.
1: Oh, wow.
16: Every time I am out now, it feels like in the L.A. area, somebody else comes up, and it's like they feel compelled to whisper it. They kind of come up, and they're like, hey, I agree with everything you guys say, but I got to get movies made. So I think what you're going to start to see is more and more of those actors and actresses, and I'm not giving their politics away, but I think there's just an understanding that this audience is huge and more of them want to come on and promote their movies when they think they are movies and shows that are being made that you guys will be responsive to. So I think that's going to be something cool to pay attention to. And some of you may roll your eyes at it, but I do think it's a sign of a culture of common sense starting to take over in Hollywood. And I think the Paramount Warner Brothers merger is a big part of that too. And we mentioned this a little bit, Buck, but the guy getting canceled for tweets that he sent when he was 15 years old, he now has retained a lawyer. They are threatening to sue the Portland Trailblazers. I think the Trailblazers have been surprised by how much pushback there now is on this idea that you're going to get canceled if you shared a tweet or wrote something when you were 15 years old. I think that we're starting to win some of these culture battles, and I am cautiously optimistic based on that.
1: I could see a normal person being on that, or normal people being on that jury and saying, I think the Portland Trailblazers should write that guy a seven-figure check. I obviously would say yes. I'm totally on board for that.
16: Now, it's Portland. I think that's the challenge he gets into.
1: It is a challenge.
16: But much of the nation, I think you're exactly right. I don't think it's coincidental. Remember Gina Carano from The Mandalorian that they fired for being too critical of social media commentary or whatever else? Disney cut her a huge check because she was going to go to trial. And I do think that this whole era we live in of, oh my goodness, 30 years ago on social media, or, you know, it's like grow up. And the idea that we're going to investigate a 15-year-old social media post, I think the guys and gals who make that decision editorially, I think they should lose their jobs. Because what do you do? Like, that's such a weird thing to do, to say, oh, this guy just got, or gal just got a great job. Now let's go try to check and see everything that they've ever posted in history and take away that job. I think it just strikes so many Americans out there as being wrong. And producer Ali is saying, yeah, we're getting pitched movies all the time now. Because guess what? This audience likes to watch movies. People like to laugh. People like to be entertained. I think we're going to get more and more of that going forward.
1: I agree. Van in Minnesota, G on the talkbacks. Hit it.
3: Clay, Huck and Buck. This is Van in Wisconsin. People need to back off. The economy's not great, but it's a whole lot better than it would be had we gone the other way during the last presidential election. things happen. It's a whole lot better than our grandchildren being nuked or having to bow down to Iran because they're threatening to nuke people.
18: Van has got like that Sean Elliott, Sam Elliott gravitas there. You know what I mean? I like his sort of gravelly Americana, you know? Van, you could do voiceover work, buddy. That was good.
16: Yes. Things are way better. We have record high stock market prices. Overall, the economy is picking up steam significantly. And I hope you guys didn't sell back in April 2025 when everybody tried to get you to do that. And we will be back tomorrow. And hopefully we will have even more optimism afoot. Thank you for spending your time with us. And we will talk with you same bat time, same bat channel tomorrow. Thanks.
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9: A debate over ads, not over yet for the president. Lisa Brady, Fox News. Even though President Trump says his super PAC, MAGA Inc., will now pay for campaign-style ads highlighting accomplishments, the top Senate Democrat is still reporting him.
10: The ads were initially paid for by the federal government, and the White House defended the expense, calling the messages public service announcements and not political, since President Trump is not on the ballot. But Senate Democratic Leader Chuck Schumer says he is still calling on the Federal Elections Commission to investigate whether those ads violated federal campaign laws.
9: Fox's Jared Halpern at the White House. President Trump heading to Maryland to focus on manufacturing jobs and maritime dominance at a Baltimore shipyard as he continues a month of rallies across the country ahead of the midterms, a day after facing criticism in California for comments about Iran during a rally in Nebraska.
0: The president has repeatedly justified his actions taking out the regime's nuclear ability.
11: They could take out a city. Let him take out Los Angeles. Let him take out San Diego.
0: LA Mayor Karen Bass posting, the president of the United States suggested that a foreign government attack Los Angeles. His statements against our city are dangerous and could potentially compromise our safety. The role of a president is to protect the country, not to actively threaten it and encourage attacks on American lives. The White House rapid response team responded saying, quote, no, he didn't, you buffoons. He was saying the U.S. is fighting to stop Iran from having the ability to take out LA and San Diego with a nuclear weapon, and they would if they had the chance.
9: Fox's Jackie Heinrich at the White House. Prosecutors in L.A. are seeking a $100 million bail for a couple facing child abuse charges accused of running a surrogacy scheme out of what investigators call a house of horrors, where nannies subjected children to daily beatings. 15 children were removed from the home last year following an abuse allegation. 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
12: Nebraska State Patrol investigators wrap up a months-long child enticement investigation with the arrest of a North Platte man. In August, the patrol says 24-year-old Robert Daly was arrested after having sexual conversations with what he believed was a 15-year-old girl. In reality, Daly was conversing with an undercover investigator. The NSP says Daly arranged to meet the girl at a park in North Platte. When he arrived at the park, he was taken into custody. The former Yonkers and the Oakview Mall could become Adventure Park, an outdoor sports and recreation center.
13: Indoor recreation, trampolines, bouncy houses.
12: 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The Omaha City Council will hold a public hearing today for the NRG Adventure Park project. It requires an amendment to the property's mixed-use district development agreement. I'm Claire Burnett.
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14: Sunny and a little humid into the afternoon. 84 for the high and a southwest wind gusting to 20 miles per hour early in the afternoon. Mostly clear and 54 for the low tonight. Sunshine and less humidity on Wednesday. Less of a breeze as well. A high of 82, partly cloudy and 75 by Thursday. From the First Alert 6 Weather Center, I'm Senior Chief Meteorologist Rusty Lord.
15: 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The Chris Baker Show coming up next with a lot of very, very interesting craziness. 82 degrees in Omaha, Council Bluffs, 83 in Lincoln.
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29: Chris Baker is the wildest cracker I ever met in my entire life.
6: Yeah. All right, good afternoon. Yay, here we go. It's a Chris Baker radio program on News Radio 1110 KFAB. Well, we got some pretty good stuff coming up on the big show today. And I just want to go ahead and tip you off. I'm tipping them off, Peyton. I'm tipping them off. Some people would call this a broadcast tease, okay? Anyway, coming up on the show in the 3 o'clock hour, we're going to talk with Cicely Gay, who is with BLM Sports. And she wants to talk about all these college athletes getting paid and representation and all that good stuff. So I'm looking forward to that conversation. So that'll be very good. But Oh, my. You know, yesterday we talked about a school teacher who finally somebody saw her OnlyFans page, and now she's out of her part-time job. And now look at this. It's not even 24 hours later, Peyton, and we're finding out a Douglas County board candidate has her own OnlyFans page, And it says that she runs multiple porn web pages. Wow. And she posts disturbing images of herself. Whoa. So does that disqualify her to be a county board member? I mean, that's really, I guess that's what we're looking at here. She will be a county board member because she has no opposition in this election. So there we go. And we're trying to get her on the show, too.
15: Emails have been sent.
6: Oh, good.
15: So we're on the hunt. We're on the prowl.
6: Yeah. And she doesn't really have to care because there's no opponent, which that's not up to her. Right. So her name is Whitney Hansen. She's a nominee for the Douglas County Board of Commissioners. And from what I understand, she is running unopposed. I don't know if she scared people. I have no idea. But she's running unopposed. And so we're being told, oh, yeah, she uses they, them pronouns. Ooh, am I supposed to be scared of that? Let's see. What else? She's made posts about how she loves to fantasize and play with younger girls. She also allegedly posted some photos. I have not seen the photos, but I did see the Libs of TikTok post, and so I know what kind of photo I'm missing, and I'm happy that I am missing it. But here's what I want to know from you, all right? Does this disqualify this person from serving on the Douglas County Board? And I'm going to tell you, no, I don't think it does. How about that, Peyton? Does that surprise you?
15: Well, has she done anything illegal?
6: Nope.
15: Has she, I guess that's the thing. That's it, I thought I might have had another good question off the head, but if it's not illegal, then I,
6: right.
15: I morally,
6: mean, I would say bad judgment.
15: Yeah, I don't necessarily agree with it, but.
6: And, you know, earlier, Peyton and I asked Peyton, I said, Peyton, do you think we should subscribe to her OnlyFans so we can see just how bad it gets? And then Peyton said, well, look at the post down in the lower right. And I did. And I went, okay, question has now been answered. Even though nothing was actually showing, but I know what was probably showing if you look another way, I guess. I don't know. I just... See, I'm one who believes that people can separate one thing in their life from another. And let me see if I can come up with any kind of example of that. I don't know if I can. It'll have to just come up as we talk. But I would imagine that if she, win, because she has no opponent, maybe she could run against herself. That would be fun. She could do the OnlyFans Whitney versus the not OnlyFans Whitney.
15: And then the teacher Whitney.
6: Oh, yeah.
15: Right?
6: That's right. Oh, she worked at Millard Public Schools for a while as an English teacher.
15: I don't know if we've confirmed the school, but that doesn't necessarily matter for the conversation.
6: Because she works in Millard,
15: English teacher versus OnlyFans Whitney.
6: Again, if you're having to get part-time jobs as you're doing your OnlyFans, it may be time to stop for a minute and decide, all right, is this OnlyFans thing really worthwhile? Regardless, I don't think it disqualifies her from serving on the Douglas County Board unless she starts trying to steer the board in an area that would suddenly have all of Douglas County perving out.
15: The only thing about this, you know, you agree with her doing the OnlyFans or not, that is up to you. And I would say take it to the polls, but clearly it doesn't matter in this case.
6: Wait a minute, hold it, Peyton. You need to be more specific when you say take it to the poll. Because by saying take it to the poll, some might think that you're telling her, forget OnlyFans, go to work in one of these jiggle clubs around
15: I'm talking
6: town.
15: About the...
6: Private clubs that have poles.
15: The P-O-L-L pole.
6: Oh, okay. Yeah, that's good.
15: P-O-L-E pole that has a little shiny glimmer to it and is often
6: sometimes.
15: Steel. But the only part of contention that I think about this, and it doesn't matter, again, if you take it to the P-O-L-L, is she's not having, she's uncontested, but the comment about I enjoy younger girls,
6: mm-hmm.
15: That's not the exact quote, but the sentiment is clear.
6: Right.
15: And there's a lot of room for interpretation, which makes it challenging.
6: Exactly. And that, again, well, when she says, I like doing whatever with younger girls, well, that doesn't necessarily mean children. Okay? And I know some of you listening right now are probably wondering, what in the world happened to Chris Baker and Peyton? Nothing. I'm just trying to bring reality to this, because in this election cycle, this is the most insane election cycle I've seen that I can remember, where you and I'm not going to go down the list, but what people say and then what others do to try to manipulate what they say generally is wrong. Like, I'll give you a great example. Yesterday, President Trump, he's getting dragged on media, which he's getting dragged on media nonstop anyway. Where is it? Oh, there it is. So earlier today, there are several moon bats. They're all melting down. Trump said that the Iranians ought to nuke Los Angeles and San Diego. No, he didn't. And I have the audio for you right here. Here's Trump.
0: And again, remember, with the war, it's just artificial. It's a little bit high. It's a small price to pay for keeping the world safe, keeping our country safe. They can take out a city. Let them take out Los Angeles. Let them take out San Diego. This is a very small price to pay, and it's going to be over with very soon. It's essentially almost
6: all
0: over
6: right.
0: with.
6: All right, and enough. They all right, keep shh, quiet. Okay, thank you. I'm glad he responded. So he wasn't saying let's nuke Los Angeles and let's nuke San Diego. He's only pointing out the devastation that would come from if Iran was able to blow up one of those two cities. I know how people, tried to smear with this, because that's what they do. They take your comments, they roll them out, and then they say, well, this is what he meant. Well, no, that I don't think that's what he meant. No U.S. president would want any of his cities blown up. Can we at least agree on that? So anyway, there we go. It's a Chris Baker program. I wonder how many people in the audience have subscribed to her OnlyFans site just to be offended. I'm going to be offended. Whoa. Holy cow. Whoa. Anyway, it's a Chris Baker radio program. It's News Radio 1110 KFAB.
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6: Good afternoon. It's News Radio 1110 KFAB. It's the Chris Baker Radio Show. And man, you know, the more I think about this OnlyFans nonsense, it is creeping into every aspect of our lives now. I mean, seriously, and it's a bad thing. I know some of you may say, well, Chris, isn't that freedom of choice? Yeah, and if people choose and that's what they want to do, or if a person says, yeah, I'm going to spend my hard-earned money getting videos and pictures of various women that in real life I would never have a chance with. if that's what they choose to do, okay, but that doesn't mean I can't say it's bad, right? It's bad. Eating spoonfuls of sugar is not good for you, even though it's delicious.
15: And it might help the medicine
6: go down?
15: Go down.
6: Oh, yeah. No, that's from Big Pharma. That's Big Pharma propaganda right there.
15: Mary Poppins was associated with Big Pharma.
6: Mary Poppins was a lobbyist for Big Pharma.
15: With a bottomless purse.
6: That's exactly right. And then she was one of the first. Actually, she started the whole thing.
15: By taking a spoonful of sugar every time you take medicine, well, then you'll need some GLP-1s. And, oh.
6: Yeah,
15: oh,
6: see now the how dots. The circle goes? See what happens? I mean, you get all that sugar, you get fat, you get diabetes, all that. Think of how Mary Poppins has been propping up Big Pharma for decades.
15: Man,
6: glad
15: so
6: you thought
15: easy.
6: Of that. Mm. Glad you thought of that, Peyton, because that's exactly what she did. Anyway, so the OnlyFans is just a bad thing, right? Anything on the net is there forever. And that's it. They're there forever. I heard a scam, by the way. My son was telling me this, one of my sons. My middle son, that would be Geronimo. So Geronimo was talking to me this weekend. He stopped by the house, and he was talking about a guy that he kind of knows, and he ran into him at a little gathering of various other people their age. And he said, yeah, Dad, I don't really like that guy. He's grimy. And I went, okay. And I'm thinking, what, does he need a shower? No, grimy means that these people are kind of you know, scummy or grimy. And he said this guy's now making money as a quote-unquote manager for OnlyFans girls, which struck me kind of bizarre because that's a self-contained thing. You don't need a manager. You set your prices and you go for it, right? Again, bad. But he told me, he said, yeah, he's repping like two or three girls now and trying to build up the stable. And I said, well, wait a minute. Are these girls with existing accounts or are these girls that he meets and then talks them into it? And he said, I think it's both. So that guy is grimy. And I hope that hope the Lord turns his heart.
15: Well, I just have a follow-up question about this. And I don't know where your story is going. But when I think of, let's say this is a social media manager. Okay, so a social media manager.

0: to summarize.
1: Long battle with cancer.
0: Oh, well, that's got to be painful and sad. Anyway, why am I even bringing that up? Why are we even on this? I can't believe now I'm sitting here letting OnlyFans take over my show. I refuse. Get out of here. By the way, if you want to see new pictures of my feet, no, I'm kidding.
1: Shameless plug.
0: How many women have you met who said, well, I'm thinking about just taking pictures of my feet and putting them on the OnlyFans?
2: They don't have to know who I am. It's just my feet.
0: No. Apparently, there's a big market for weird dudes who like feet. How is that possible? Seriously.
1: There are fetishes that none of us can begin to comprehend.
0: True. But still, feet? Are you kidding? How do you even know between if they're guys' or girls' feet?
1: Yeah, I don't know where this is headed, but...
0: Yeah, I don't either. In fact, I don't even want to talk about it anymore. It's Chris Baker Radio Program on News Radio 1110, KFAB. Coming up on the radio show, we're going to talk with Cicely Gay. She is the founder of BLM Sports. So we'll talk to her in the 3 o'clock hour. And here come the emails, so we'll do all of it next.
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16: A few miles from the glass spires of Midtown Atlanta lies the South River Forest. In 2021 and 2022, the woods became a home to activists from all over the country.
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17: The forest occupation or things like that present a vision of a society where we can have what we need and support each other without being at each other.

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7: Fox News, I'm Tom Graham. President Trump heads to Maryland today to announce his administration will spend $6.6 billion to build components for submarines in Baltimore.
8: That shipbuilding announcement the president is making this afternoon in Baltimore is getting a little bit spicy. Fox is told the president blocked Maryland Governor Wes Moore from speaking at that event. A spokesperson for the governor shot back saying Wes Moore has always said he will work with anyone when it comes to delivering for Marylanders, but bow to no one.
7: That's Fox's Jackie Heinrich. France's Interior Ministry estimates more than 250,000 people took part in demonstrations that continue to rage today. Now, young people blocking hundreds of schools. At least 190 have been injured. More than 5,000 people have been arrested. 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
10: Sunny and a little humid into the afternoon. 84 for the high and a southwest wind gusting to 20 miles per hour early in the afternoon. Mostly clear and 54 for the low tonight. Sunshine and less humidity on Wednesday. Less of a breeze as well. A high of 82, partly cloudy and 75 by Thursday. From the First Alert 6 Weather Center, I'm Senior Chief Meteorologist Rusty Lord.
11: 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News Radio 1110 KFAB, 82 degrees in Omaha Council Bluffs, 83 in Lincoln. 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
15: On August 4th, 1962, Marilyn Monroe died. 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The third way. 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

0: da da da. Just remember, death to America doesn't mean death to America. It just means, you know, something, according to the Iranians, as they endorse Democrat candidates. Is this the most bizarre thing you've ever heard? That is so bizarre. So, as we head toward the midterms, we're now less than 1 month away. And I just would like to maybe, let's have a talk about this. You and I, as we're less than 1 month away, and we have we got a tight race right here in, what is it? What do they call it? CD2, whatever. Yeah. And, you know, we're hearing that the Dan Osborne, Pete Ricketts race is very, very close. I don't believe that, but that's fine. So here's the question that I think we should all be really answering and thinking about today. What are you voting for? So I've covered elections for over 30 years, right? And elections, first of all, on a local level, it just seems that people just tune out local level elections, like county board, school board, commissioners, mayor. They pay attention to mayors, but do they pay attention to city council members? There's a lot of small races.
1: School board.
0: And I mean, there's a lot of races out there that are actually very important, but they get looked over because they're not as glamorous. See, but I believe all elections, all offices are incredibly important because each and every one of those offices can have some effect on your life. And in fact, from my own perspective, some effect on my life, which frankly is the most important part to me. So what are you voting for? I'm voting for freedom. That's what I'm voting for. And I think yesterday we saw a very good example of how local elections affect people's lives. And I'm going to hearken back to this tragic, tragic, horrible traffic accident. You should see the emails I've received over this. You moonbats, I don't know if you're intentionally trying to sound stupid or you're just stupid. Now, I'm going to go with intentionally trying to sound stupid because I just don't believe that a large majority of people can be this stupid. I had people emailing me saying, you know, Chris, it's just a traffic accident. Traffic accidents happen all the time. Chris, people get killed in traffic accidents all the time. Literally, these are the messages I was getting. And one, what was it? Oh, gosh, there was one that, wait a minute. Let me think. I got to think. This was so bizarre. I don't want to pull open my phone and start digging this thing out. But basically, they were saying that, they were trying to compare the death of an innocent man at the hands of an illegal alien. They were trying to compare it to women losing some rights or whatever rights they're saying women are losing. And I just thought, oh, yeah, that's a perfect comparison. Absolutely. It just totally changed my mind. But what are you voting for? I'm voting for freedom. That's it. I'm voting for freedom, right? I want to be free to go where I want to go. I want to be free to do what I want to do within the law. I want to be free to defend myself and my family and my neighbor if need be. I want to be free to keep more of the money that I earn. I want to be free for all of this stuff. And that, to me, is part of being free. Now, what did we just see from our Douglas County board yesterday? We learned that an illegal alien who is a suspect, we have to say it that way because in America you're innocent until proven guilty, who just happened to be driving the truck that smashed into an innocent man and killed him, but he's a suspect. The Douglas County Board, they're running the Douglas County jails, and that individual was going to be set free. And they were notified, ICE was notified, well, you better come get this guy in 4 hours because we're about to let him go. And I know, here we go. Ready? I'm going to explain something to you. So you've heard of Sarah's Law, right? That's a federal law that says you can't release an illegal alien who is involved in a fatal accident or crime. Same thing. Then there is the 48-hour ICE hold that ICE put on this said illegal alien. Well, it seems to be the position of Douglas County Board, that those laws don't really apply because local law says you bond out, you're gone. Okay, now this is very easy to fix. Douglas County Board could do just what Saunders County did and put together a 287G agreement with ICE. That it's very simple. So when they when this illegal alien bailed out, and luckily they were able to come and get him, a trooper came and got him. They were able to take him to Saunders County, who has a 287G agreement with ICE. Now, some would say, well, Chris, I mean, who can't get up at midnight 30 and go get a guy out of jail? Well, first of all, you got to know that there's somebody at the jail that's ready to receive him. You have to make sure that somebody is at the jail to feed this guy. You got to make sure somebody is at the jail to make sure that this guy gets into a cell and gets locked up. There's more than just picking a guy up and dropping him off. It's not like, you know, it's not like that. It's not like one of those boxes you drop your ballot in. You just open it up and boop, in he goes. No, that's not how it works. There's a lot of stuff that goes into this. So because the Douglas County Board won't do an agreement with ICE like they had up until, I believe, 2021, that guy could have been gone. That guy could have skedaddled easily. So what do I mean by this? So we have to decide, are we going to put ourselves and our fellow citizens first, or are we just going to let a party who is blatantly, obviously putting illegal aliens before citizens, are we going to let them have control? Because that's what we really are dealing with in this election. You want to be in control of yourself and your country, or do you want to turn it over to people who are much more devoted to changing the demographic, to flooding this country with foreigners, people who didn't grow up in America? All right. And what is the effect of that? Hey, I got a good example for you coming up next on the Chris Baker Program.
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6: World number two Gino Tsitsikun earned her fourth LPGA Tour victory of the season Sunday, overcoming a late double bogey at Hauakalei Country Club in Hawaii to win the Lotte Championship. The Thai pro, who finished with a 4-under 68 Sunday, is now tied with world number one Nelly Korda for the Tour victory lead. 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
0: Hi. Welcome to the gentle, mellow sounds of the Chris Baker Talk Show. By the way, the perp is in Sarpy County, not Saunders County. Just got to clarify that. I goofed up my Sar counties. Excuse me. Pardon me. All right. So what am I voting for? What's the big issue on in this election? That is sovereignty and freedom, 100%. And as I pointed out, that one party has been trying to flood this country with people from other countries. By the way, countries with raging oppressive regimes, so they can get them in here, get them on the voter rolls, and build a permanent majority in government in the United States. That's the whole scam going on here. And I know some people say, well, Chris, what's the problem with immigrants? Well, I don't really have a problem with immigrants per se. It's the illegality around a lot of this that I have a problem with. Not growing up in America, that's a problem. Because you don't have American culture. And what is American culture? Individual liberty, economic freedom, rule of law. Very simple, right? So let me show you what happens when someone who isn't brought up in America, how they see things. Ready? This is the mayor of St. Louis Park, Minnesota, a Somali woman, and she is the mayor of St. Louis Park, and she has figured out how to end gun violence. Here we go.
7: Without making it all about Somalis and how Somali gangs and Somali this and Somali that. Again, a crime is a crime is a crime is a crime. But with the rhetoric that you are pushing, at best is irresponsible, at worst is dangerous. So you may be wondering, hey, Mayor, how can we solve for this then? How can we have conversations that are effective that can actually get something done?
0: All right. First of all, these guys are obsessed with conversations. Conversations don't do anything. Action does stuff. Anyway, back to pure genius.
7: And the answer is easy. Ban guns. How are these 14-year-olds, 15-year-olds, 16-year-olds getting access to guns? Like, we are reeling year after year, month after month, shooting after shooting, shooting after shooting. It is not good enough to point fingers anymore. To pick on a community that's already reeling from previous rhetoric, anti-Somali rhetoric, is low-hanging fruit.
0: Yeah, there you go. So she figured it out. Ban guns. Genius. Wow, I can't believe we didn't think about that one. Because that would certainly work. Never has worked. But there you go. Oh, well, ban guns. Because obviously you and everyone else in America would go along with what the mayor of St. Louis Park, Minnesota wants to do. I can just see that right now, right here in Omaha, Nebraska. Hey, the mayor of St. Louis Park, Minnesota wants to ban the guns, so turn your guns in. Oh, okay, that's a nice idea. Sure, where do I put them? By the way, you deliver them right here to the radio station out front. I'll be happy to take them and dispose of them for you, okay? But, I mean, that serious ban guns. Oh, okay. So, wait a minute. I'm sorry. There's a ban on shooting people. There's a ban on killing people. There's a ban on robbing people with your gun. So maybe she ought to rethink this. That's how insane things have become. It's a Chris Baker radio program coming up in the next hour. We're going to speak with Cicely Gay. She is from BLM Sports. And apparently there are some issues with the new NIL agreements. Apparently, I guess she understands them because I sure the hell don't. I don't know anything. All I know is, you're playing ball for us. Here's money. Thank you. Seems pretty simple. Anyway, so we'll be talking with her coming up on the Chris Baker radio program here on News Radio 1110 KFAB. You can reach out via your iHeart app and send us in a nice, lovely comment. 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
20: Here's something pretty disturbing I discovered while researching this podcast. This is what it actually says on the Los Angeles Police Department website. The site states that the Adult Missing Persons Unit investigates 3,200 cases a month, and 70% of those missing people are found or returned voluntarily within 2 or 3 days. It goes on to explain, and I quote here, "Since being a missing person is not a crime, police are given a very limited role while conducting these types of investigations." At the bottom of the webpage, it gets more disturbing. There's a section titled, "What if they never returned?" And here's the official police advice. In such situations, you may want to enlist the services of a private investigator to assist in your search. If you can't afford a PI, the police elaborate, quote, "Another option would be to contact the Salvation Army, which has a missing persons locator program." There is not a single sentence on the LAPD website that would lead a loved one of a missing person to have any faith that the police would properly investigate it. What the LAPD is basically saying is, if someone you love goes missing, don't overreact. They'll probably turn up, unless they don't, in which case you should get someone besides the police to look into it. All this is my way of saying, if the police took missing persons cases as seriously as they do, say, bank robberies, I wouldn't have had to do this podcast in the first place and end up chasing a violent criminal halfway around the country. I'm Neil Strauss, and you can hear the full story of To Live and Die in L.A.
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13: I'm Trent Rice. We'll look at closing markets, all green across the grain markets. Corn December closing at 508, even up 10 and 3 quarters. March corn, 522 and a quarter, up 10 and 3 quarters. May corn, 529, even up 10 and a half. Soybeans, November, 1303, even up 22 and a quarter. January beans, 1319 and a quarter, up 21 and 3 quarters. March soybeans, 1328, 3 quarters, up 20 and 3 quarters. Quarters. Wheat December 702 and a quarter up 12. Turning to livestock, December live cattle 224.10 up $4.12. February live cattle 227.18 up 5.12. Feeder cattle November 338.28 up $8.15. January feeders 331.82 up 9.22. Lean hogs December 70.38 down 58 cents. Lean hogs February 71.33 down $1.38.
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22: A prediction at the White House. I'm Lisa Brady, Fox News. President Trump just telling reporters he thinks Republicans are going to do very well as he continues a string of rallies around the country aimed at boosting turnout in tight races.
23: The rallies have changed things around. We're letting people know what the Republicans have done.
22: This as he heads to Maryland to talk about investment and manufacturing at a Baltimore shipyard. 4 weeks to Election Day, the Fox News power rankings have Democrats up by 11 points on a generic House ballot with a tie for the Senate, where six seats are considered toss-ups and a few others are shifting.
24: Among Senate races to watch, North Carolina has moved from lean Democratic to likely Democratic in the contest between Republican nominee Michael Whatley and Democrat Roy Cooper. Fox confirmed that a GOP-aligned Super PAC has pulled its resources from the state. South Carolina has moved from solid Republican to likely Republican in the Senate race, where Republican Darlene Graham is running to replace her brother, the late Senator Lindsey Graham.
22: Fox's Tanya J. Powers. International pressure on Russia to give more information about the death of a lab worker in Siberia, possibly from the pneumonic plague. Fox's Jillian Turner at the State Department.
25: Officials here tell us that State Department health experts have actually been in direct touch with Russia's foreign ministry about this since last Friday. That is now 5 days ago, or nearly 5 days ago. But if you listen to Secretary Rubio speaking this morning, it sounds like he is again reiterating his call that it is time for Russian officials to start talking.
26: The more we can learn about what happened, then the better all of us can be in a position of responding. And maybe, you know, there's nothing there. Maybe it's bigger than we thought. We don't know.
22: There's been contact tracing and quarantining reported after the lab worker's death. New highs on Wall Street for the S&P and the NASDAQ. And the Dow up 253 points at the bell. 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
27: The Food and Drug Administration issues a recall on some frozen berries sold in 26 states, including Nebraska and Iowa.
28: The FDA says the berries from Frutas y Hortalizas del Sur were sold at Walmart and Trader Joe's stores, including as bags of frozen blueberries and in berry blends. The berries have been linked to 17 E. coli illnesses and 6 hospitalizations in Georgia and Florida. I'm Elaine Lee Irvin.
27: Nebraska State Patrol investigators wrap up a months-long child enticement investigation with the arrest of a North Platte man. In August, the patrol says 24-year-old Robert Daly was arrested after having sexual conversations with what he believed was a 15-year-old girl. In reality, the patrol says Daly was conversing with an undercover investigator. The NSP says Daly arranged to meet the girl at a park in North Platte. When he showed up, the patrol took him into custody. The two candidates running to be Iowa's next governor will share the debate stage tonight for the first time. Democrat Rob Sand and Republican Zach Lane are set to debate in Davenport beginning at 7 p.m. I'm Terry Leahy.
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0: Sunny and warm and a little bit muggy heading into Tuesday evening. Mostly clear overnight with low temperatures dropping into the mid and upper 50s. Not as humid, still pretty warm on Wednesday with high temperatures right around 80 degrees and another day with a lot of sun. From the First Alert 6 Weather Center, I'm Chief Meteorologist Matt Serwee.
1: 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We got Cicely Gay coming up here, founder of BLM Sports. 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The Chris Baker Show, 82 degrees in Omaha, Council Bluffs, 83 in Lincoln.
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0: NIL comes into play, which, you know, I love. I'm glad these guys get paid. There's a lot of questions. All right. Joining us right now, BLM Sports founder Cicely Gay joins us on the Chris Baker Show. Ms. Gay, welcome to the big show.
8: Thank you for having me. I'm so excited to be here.
0: Well, I'm really happy to be here. And first of all, I just have to get this out of the way. You live in Atlanta. Atlanta is one of my favorite cities. I used to work that improv in Buckhead. I don't even know if it's still there, but I have many fond memories. So,
8: You know, I got to tell you, Chris, I live in Atlanta, but I'm a Midwest girl, believe it or not. I was born in Topeka, Kansas.
0: Oh!
8: And And so you're right. Atlanta is home, but it was the Midwest that formed and solidified my love of traditional sports.
0: Well,
8: and Rock Chalk Jayhawk. I bleed.
0: Oh, wait a minute. I'm sorry. We're going to have to cancel this interview. This is Husker territory, ma'am. It's go big red or nothing.
8: I'm sorry. it's all love. It's all love. It's
0: Well, I'm really happy that you're with us today. And just to kind of establish who you are, and I think this is very important, you're not really coming to this from the perspective of I need to get involved, but you're the mother of two Division I athletes. Tell us a little bit about that.
8: Yeah. I mean, I am a mother, an advocate, a nonprofit leader. I'm someone who has supported nonprofits for three decades. And I've spent most of my career creating opportunities for young people, including nearly a decade at the Women's Sports Foundation. I happen to be the board chairwoman of Black Lives Matter, the Global Network Foundation. I'm the mom of two Division I athletes, lacrosse and football. And so, you know, this work is extremely personal to me. I love sports, but I love these young people more. I'm a sports mom. I've sat in the stands, celebrated the wins, worried through the injuries, and I watch how much my own sons have given to the game. And that's why this is so important to me and why I'm putting my money where my mouth is and my heart is, and pouring right back into them.
0: Well, I'm so glad. See, I want to establish that because often we're barraged with people who really don't know what they're talking about. But you know what you're talking about. And I'd like to just ask you a question. Take our audience through just what the recruiting process is for young athletes who are being recruited to Division I schools.
8: See, I love this question. I mean, I think, you know, when we start about getting to the point where you're a Division I athlete, I mean, you've likely been playing your sport for the majority of your life, right? And less than 10% of athletes across the board, all sports, whether we're talking about lacrosse or golf, even go Division I. So we're talking about the best of the best. And what that means is that they have to have an entire ecosystem around them. I remember when my youngest son, who now plays Division I football, started his recruiting process, we had a spreadsheet, right, of athletes, of schools to find the right fit. And when we started, that was back in 2022, that was before the NIL regulations, name, image, likeness, had changed. And so I went through it once with my lacrosse player where money wasn't even on the table, and then went through it again with my youngest son first in 2022 and when he entered the portal in January, where people were frankly telling him how much money he could earn before he even determined, you know, what the cafeteria or the dorms look like. And so it's an intense process. It's a lot of stress on these young people. Unfortunately, the majority of athletes won't even compete at the level where they're talking about large amounts of money. And so that's why, for me, I launched BLM Sports with three pillars: care, capital, the money, and competition, because up front, I want to make sure that our young athletes are taken care of, whether they're receiving $1,000 a month or $1 million a year. But it's an intense process, Chris, and requires a lot of support at every level.
0: We're speaking with BLM Sports founder Cicely Gay about NIL, and I'm happy and was so happy to see that these college athletes were going to be able to be compensated. But I'm really kind of confused on how the whole system works, in that I thought it was one of those deals where, say, an advertiser says, hey, you're a great ball player, why don't you endorse my car show, you know, my car lot or what? But that's really not what it is it?
8: Yeah, it's, you know, that is a part of it, right? It does give athletes the ability to monetize from private relationships with corporations. But like any billion-dollar industry, there are people who are making money at every turn. And so, you know, I have a good friend, her son, both of them actually played in the NFL, and she says it shouldn't be name, image, likeness. It should be name, image, labor. And what NIL was supposed to do was allow athletes the opportunity to monetize off their brand. But what has happened, it's a little bit of the wild, wild west. The Senate just actually, you know, voted positively to put together the Protect Sports Act, because everybody wants a piece of this pie, right? For me, though, NIL is supposed to be a lesson in ownership. An athlete can finally start to understand my name has value. My story has value. My audience has value. But earning that money, whether it's a small car dealership or we're talking about Nike, is only part of it. What do you do with it? How do you protect yourself? What are you actually signing, and what are the tax implications? And that's why it's important that we've got people who actually care about the athlete that are starting companies like mine, so that we can protect them at every turn.
9: You know, it's interesting that you say that, because I was just, and I only got about 30 seconds, and then we'll take a break and come back and talk more. But I was just in a conversation with someone about whether or not these college athletes can have agents that are there supposedly looking out for their best.
8: Mm-hmm. And they do. You know, like I said, my son started in 2022. They changed the regulations. And so in 2026, January, when he entered the portal for football, these guys at the Division I level had 2 weeks to make a decision about where they went. And they weren't allowed, the NCAA said, to talk to the schools beforehand. So without an agent, he would have literally had 2 weeks start to finish to visit every school, talk to every coach, and make a decision about the next 2 or 3 years of his life. That's almost impossible. Imagine having to have that kind of window when you were thinking about changing jobs. It's unfair to the athlete. So there are agents. They take, you know, anywhere between 6 to 10%, most likely, but they're able to advocate for you and represent you when the NCAA portal is closed, and hopefully ensure that you're protected once you actually decide to sign with a school that's the right fit for you.
9: We're speaking with BLM Sports founder Cicely Gay on the Chris Baker Radio program. We'll take a quick break, and then we'll come back. And when we come back, I want to compare how these athletes are protected, both financially and their health as well, how and if they're protected, and what's a better way to do things. All right, I'm teeing you up on that one, okay?
8: All right, I'll be ready.
9: All right, excellent. Thank you very much. All right, Cicely Gay, BLM Sports founder, with us on the Chris Baker program, and we'll have more with her next on News Radio 1110 KFAB.
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9: It's News Radio 1110 KFAB, the Chris Baker Radio Show, and we're very happy to be joined by Cicely Gay. She's the founder of BLM Sports. Ms. Gay, again, I thank you very much for your time today. Welcome back, by the way.
8: I'm honored to be here. Honored to be here, Chris. This has been a lot of fun.
9: Does it make you feel extra special to know that this used to be the station that broadcast all Nebraska national championships? Well, all but one.
8: Rub it in.
9: All but one.
8: Rub it in, Chris. Rub it in.
9: All right.
8: I love it.
9: So I'm a huge sports fan, and I wonder many times, when a college athlete is injured, and sometimes you see some really bad injuries, and I always wonder what happens to them. Like when they're done with school and done with sports, where does it leave those athletes, and how has that changed with NIL?
8: Yeah, I say often that NIL is giving athletes the opportunity to earn, and now we have to make sure that they also have the tools to build and to protect themselves. Protecting athletes holistically means protecting their health, their money, and their future. They should never have to choose between protecting their bodies and their positions. You know, I'm one of those moms who's talked to their son who has been hurt but afraid to say so because he was going to lose his roster spot, right? That's real.
9: Yeah.
8: So they need strong physical and mental health support. And ultimately, we want athletes to leave sports healthy, financially empowered, and prepared for what comes next. And so a part of what I'm doing is introducing a Bill of Rights. I want an athlete Bill of Rights, including a consideration of, yes, athlete representation and due process, transparent revenue sharing, but also comprehensive and portable health care protections. I'm on multiple boards of nonprofit organizations, and we have a thing called tail insurance, right? So what that means is when I'm done, if something happens that I didn't know about, I'm still covered. Long-term protections related to the documented injuries that they have, and fair athlete mobility so that if they're not being treated the right way while they're playing, that they have the opportunity to actually leave and go somewhere else. So you're right. I think, but all of this, especially, you know, the things that I'm talking about, I say you can't, you know, build it about us without us. The athletes have to participate in this process and the decisions affecting the future of their lives and college sports as a whole. That's the reason that I feel so firm about what I'm suggesting. It's because it's coming, yes, from my expertise in sports, physical activity, and nonprofits, but also because I've talked to the athletes, including the ones that I've raised.
9: And when you say direct athlete participation in decisions affecting the future of college sports, how do you see that participation? In other words, like, how would they participate?
8: Yeah, I mean, we just had a Senate vote, that passed on the Senate floor. It's about to go to the House for the Protect College Sports Act. There should absolutely have been athletes at the table who are making their case. They should not be giving up their power. Legislators certainly will advocate for them, but there are some of them who have not invited them in to find out what they need, right? So when we're talking about the highest, you know, levels of the land, our legislature, the athletes should actually be there in those halls of Congress when decisions are being made. And then, you know, even at the micro level, my son actually chose an HBCU. He's at Jackson State. And the legacy of Deion Sanders is still there. But before he was at Jackson State, he was at a smaller school that didn't even have, you know, food and nutrition programs for their athletes. And they were Division I athletes. So, you know, he was not getting the proper nutrition he needed and then expected to go and play Notre Dame. That actually is a true story. It happened. So I think on the micro level, we've got to talk to the athletes about what they need, about what their day is like, what their challenges really are. And then on the macro level, we have to make sure that their voices are at the table in the highest offices in the land. Let's really hear from them and serve them if this is about protecting the athletes.
9: Well, I don't disagree with any of that. The only thing I got to tell you I have a problem with, and that is putting it in the hands of those idiots in Congress. They can mess up everything.
8: I was screaming at the television the whole time I was watching the debate, and I think that's my point. Like, where are the athletes, right?
9: Yeah.
8: Everybody wants a piece of the pie. I come from this from the perspective of a parent, but also from a nonprofit expert, right? And so my spin on this is different. This VLM Sports is actually a certified B Corp. So even though it's not a nonprofit, I have a responsibility to ensure that it exists for the common good. Otherwise, I'll lose my own status. There's a lot of corporations that don't have that level of integrity baked into the way that they work, and certainly government entities that don't. And so I think that's why we have to leave no power on the table. We have to let our representatives and elected officials know that we know what we're talking about, even though it's very complicated and things are changing every day. We have to hold them accountable when they don't vote towards our best interest. And to my original point, we've got to make sure that those athletes are in the rooms when decisions are being made.
9: I'm just curious, but when I see some of the money that these athletes are pulling, some guy's getting $2 million, and I read about another guy getting $4 million. Is
8: in high school, Chris?
9: Yes.
8: Not just college now.
9: Oh, yeah. And is there anyone in this process that you know of that is able to sit down with that individual and help them understand how to use that money to build their future?
8: Yeah, I mean, I love that. I think I saw the deficiency there. I'm firmly in this space, but oftentimes when you're having the conversations with the coaches, it is you and oftentimes, you know, your mother, right? And I remember having the conversations with many of the coaches during the recruiting process, and they, you know, gave us a piece of paper to tell me how much they were going to pay my son, again, before they even told me how much playing time he was going to get or what their coaching philosophy was or, you know, where he was going to be on the roster in terms of, you know, his position. And certainly not how they were going to care for him as an athlete. There are agents. There are lots of folks like me on building out this ecosystem. I mentioned my girlfriend, and I didn't give her enough credit. She actually started an organization called League of Industry Moms. So it's not simply moms who are saying, hey, kid, buy me a house. You know, it's saying moms who are actually thinking about long-term investments that their children will make. There are some administrators at universities who do care, but their bottom line is usually focused on the university itself and their own jobs. But there are groups of people, and that's why I'm here, to help elevate those voices who are advocating for the athletes and make sure that we are easy to find. And we have the right answers, and we are, you know, affordable and trustworthy and moving with integrity so that we can be trusted and athletes can be protected at every turn.
9: Well, that is fantastic. Cicely Gay with BLM Sports, actually the founder of BLM Sports. I am so happy to know you're out there. I really and truly mean that because, you know, these kids are walking into a whole

0: Yeah, I mean, you mentioned Buckhead at the very beginning. I lived there for a little while. I'm in North Atlanta now. I just want to invite everybody everybody listening to learn more and join us in what we're building. 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I can't wait to bond and build with you.
1: All right. Thank you, Cicely. It's really a pleasure having you on the big show. Thanks a lot.
0: You too. Thanks, Chris.
1: All right. There you go. See, I'm telling you, keep government out of this, all right? People who have a personal interest, I think, are going to make NIL work well, just like about anything else. It's the Chris Baker Radio Program on News Radio 1110 KFAB.
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12: Dig below the surface in central Mississippi, and odds are good you'll find a burnt orange color looking back up at you. It's called Yazoo clay, and there's one thing it's known for: wreaking havoc on anything buried in it.
13: It is the strangest, most destructive soil I've ever dug in before. You never get what you expect.
12: No. Over the years, Yazoo clay has held and destroyed a lot of Mississippi's secrets. But in 2012, a construction crew uncovered a big one. Graves, thousands of them, on the site of the old state asylum.
14: They may have thought they only found 1,000. And then once they realized, okay, wait, 2,000, wait a minute, 7,000.
12: And all this begs the question, just how do you lose track of 7,000 graves? In Mississippi, keeping secrets is as old as the soil itself.

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3: Fox News, I'm John Saucier. President Trump speaking with reporters before departing the White House from Maryland earlier today. Mr. Trump, are you considering a pause in the federal gas tax to ease prices?
4: What were we thinking about that?
3: Republicans are also weighing a diesel fuel export ban. Meanwhile, Cornell University announcing today that former U.S. Deputy Attorney General Sally Yates will lead an independent review of how the school handled an alleged gang rape at a campus fraternity house in 2024. New York Governor Kathy Hochul says she's hopeful the investigation leads to changes.
5: This is about finding out how we can just change the culture that was clearly there, that is so abhorrent to all of us as we see the results.
3: Protesters criticizing the university for not doing enough to investigate the incident or support the alleged victim who has sued the school and the seven accused former students. Lawyers for two of the accused students claimed their clients did nothing wrong. 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
7: Sunny and warm and a little bit muggy heading into Tuesday evening. Mostly clear overnight with low temperatures dropping into the mid and upper 50s. Not as humid, still pretty warm on Wednesday with high temperatures right around 80 degrees and another day with a lot of sun. From the First Alert 6 Weather Center, I'm Chief Meteorologist Matt Serwey.
8: 82 degrees Omaha, Council Bluffs and Lincoln.
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26: Yeah, bank, and get $1,000 and then take it to the bank. And then act like you're going to deposit it, but just take it and cash it. And then get it all in ones, because it looks like a big pimp roll in your pocket as you walk around. Well, save one big bill to put on the outside, right? Like get a $100 bill, C note. They still use that term, Peyton.
8: They do.
26: With
8: yep.
26: the young, with the young C-note? Kids, C note. Yep, okay, good. That'd be a good rap name.
8: Yeah, I don't think that it's a rap name yet.
26: It'd be a good one, C-note.
8: But it would be. They use it in rap lyrics, but it's not a rap name yet.
26: Yeah, I think I could do that. I could be
8: certified C-note.
26: C-note. Now I'm going to have to learn how to rap. I don't know if it'd be a band name, though.
8: No.
26: Too short, yeah. Anyway, so our thanks to Cicely Gay for joining us on the radio program. And I really liked her, and I like what she's doing because... NIL is a great thing, but let's just, you know what happens. The big money guys get in charge, and then big money guys start making a bunch of dumb rules. That'd be the guys in Congress. So, all right, let's move forward here on the Chris Baker radio program. Your number, 402-558-1110. The talk back, those are always very exciting. You can do that on your iHeart app. So I told you last hour that what am I voting for? I'm voting for freedom. Let me just clue you in on what's going on behind your back that you don't know anything about. So there's a big so-called progressive organization, and they just spent $500,000, Peyton, on a study. I don't know what kind of study cost $500,000. Well, apparently this one. So there is a new group, Global Refuge, okay? And they are studying what has gone on over in Europe with this influx of migrants who just kind of happen to be burning France to the ground right now. But anyway, so this group is studying how, and listen closely, to redistribute land. You like that? Doesn't that sound awesome? A study that examines property redistribution for immigrant inclusion. Let me just let that sit just for a second. Property redistribution for immigrant inclusion. Yes, that's what they're studying, because I don't know if you know this or not, but some people have a lot of plans for us, and they have a lot of plans for this place, and they have a lot of plans for you that have to do with showing you that everything you've ever lived by and everything you've ever known actually is wrong. It's just wrong, and you're just crazy because you think this is right, but actually this is just wrong. So now when quote-unquote immigrants, there's no, by the way, separation or designation between legal and illegal, but I believe they believe, these moonbats, that in order to make life fair, right, remember, because it's all about being fair, fairness, very important – even though I don't know how fair it is to take some guy's land and give it to somebody else. But I guess maybe I'm just, you know, being a jerk because I'm thinking like I own stuff and everything. So they're trying to decide how are they going to implement this idea of property redistribution for quote unquote immigrant inclusion. All right. So that that kind of creeps me out to the 10th power because nobody asked me. And apparently in their $500,000 study, they didn't think to ask you unless maybe they did. And I just don't know about it. But to know that there's a group of people who are well financed and who are studying, how do we go about taking away people's property to distribute it equally and make everybody happy because life is going to be fair? The idea of people sitting around and thinking about that, that is so foreign to me. For someone to just decide, all right, well, you know what we got to do is we have to redistribute population or redistribute property. And it kind of reminds me of a few years ago when we were hearing about redistributing wealth. We have to redistribute wealth. Wealth is distributed unfairly. And, of course, you know, rational thinking people said, well, wait a minute, wealth isn't distributed. Wealth is earned, right? I mean, that's the way I've always known it. It's earned. But now they're looking at ways to, I don't know if it's to talk you into it or are they studying how much force they'll have to use to do this? Or are they deciding, you know, let's say you own 1,000 acres and that 500 of those acres are beautiful mountains and lakes and things like that where you and your family will go out on a boat or something. And they say, all right, well, we're going to take half your land. So do they get to take the best half, or can you say, well, you know, half of this is mostly scrub brush anyway, so who cares?
1: Well, Chris, I don't own any land. Do I get a chance to earn some land out of this?
26: Well, you're going to have to leave and immigrate back.
1: Oh, well, I wanted to have some land.
26: Well, Peyton, I mean, that's a little outrageous for you, growing up in privilege like you have, that you would even think that anybody would need to redistribute any land to you. You should just go out and get it from whoever you get it from.
1: Or buy it? Oh.
26: What do you mean?
1: That's coming from entitlement.
26: That's coming from your entitlement and your privilege, Peyton. Just the idea that you would even think of this as a purchase just shows that you're part of the patriarchy. That's what you are. You're a patriarchal dude. And if I had some land, I'd probably give you some. But that's what I'm voting against. See, in this upcoming midterm election, that's what I'm voting against. I'm voting against people who are going to stand around and think about ways to take your stuff and give it to somebody else, which I'm not there for these conversations, but in my experience, usually those that are thinking this way have never built anything. You know, they're like Bernie Sanders. We need more land distribution because we need more distribution. All right, Bernie, which one of your houses are you going to give? Oh, no. The billionaires and blah. People are nuts. They're insane. They're crazy. All right. Chris Baker program coming up on the show. You know, I've talked to you in the past about the orphan baby army. I have an orphan baby army update for you. And of course, your state auditor. Yeah, he's on it again. He's caught another rather questionable use of your tax dollars. And we will, of course, make fun of that next.
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9: From the A1 United Heating, Air, and Electrical Time Saver Traffic Center, here's a look at your roads.
3: Tuesday afternoon drive off and running and looking pretty good for us right now. We do see a little bit of slow traffic here. Westbound on I-80 between 42nd and 72nd, very much the routine there. Just bunching up ever so slightly. Westbound on Dodge out of the 680 interchange. And, of course, heavy north and southbound on the JFK between Cornhusker Road and Highway 370. That's a look at traffic. I'm Steve Parker.
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26: News Radio 1110 KFAB, the Chris Baker radio program. And I have warned you for years, actually, about what I am concerned about the building of an orphan baby army. I know that sounds crazy. Could be a band name, Orphan Baby Army.
1: Yeah, I think we've been over this.
26: Have we been on that?
1: That just falls down on the list from other band names.
26: I can't think of what kind of music it would be unless it was like the modern Wiggles.
1: Maybe, or like some brash metal, like hard maybe. Rock metal, really headbanging metal.
26: Yeah. I don't know. Okay, I think you're right there, Peyton. All right, enough of that insanity. So here, just to catch you up, my theory on the Orphan Baby Army. The Orphan Baby Army, which there's also a clone division of this, too. But since cloning is not in the news at the moment, we'll just stick with Orphan Baby Army. And I've had this theory for many, many years that if you were really an evil genius, you would have babies and then just take them and put them in a camp and raise them up to be deadly fighting soldiers. They know nothing different. And that would be a very vicious army that could take over the world. See, that's not part of my world conquest plan. I'm trying to warn you. All right, so we now have new information. The Chi-Coms, you know, the Chi-Coms have been doing that birth citizenship thing for quite a while. And then just a few weeks ago, we talked about a story about a Chi-Com doctor. I think he was a doctor. You remember this, right, Peyton? The guy that had like 100 and 300 something kids.
1: He was extremely wealthy.
26: Yeah, very. Oh, that's right. He's a Chi-Com billionaire. Oh, that's right. He was the guy that made all his money in video gaming.
1: Yes, video gamer. Because, Chi-Coms, but he's a billionaire.
26: Right.
1: He must be high up.
26: What we found out was that. Because I thought, well, wait a minute, if these guys are communists, how the hell's a guy become a billionaire? And then what we found out is that this guy became a billionaire before the Chi-Coms took over, so they're letting him continue to be a billionaire because basically he's doing whatever they tell him. Anyway, So that guy had, what, 300 kids, right? He had fathered over 300 kids through surrogates. So that is where you build the orphan baby army, right? So here we go. Police swoop in on a California castle, Peyton. A California castle where a wealthy couple farmed, this is the term, 21 kids.
1: Farmed
26: 21 kids. That's right. Police arrested a Chinese couple. They're accused of farming 21 children in their castle. I mean, where else would you do something so diabolical? Yeah, you're not going to do that in a three-bedroom ranch. You got to have a castle. So I'll give them credit for having a castle. Officers swooped in on the address early Tuesday and detained Gao John Yan. Don't X's sound like Y's? And
1: Yan,
26: whatever. He's 65. His partner, Sylvia Zhang, is only 38. Mm-hmm. So he's probably in showbiz. Anyway, the couple exploited California's surrogacy laws to open their own surrogacy agency. If you ever wondered, do communists really care about human life? No. So they opened this surrogacy agency, and this guy, apparently, they farmed out 21 kids. The kids were living in the castle.
1: Farmed out.
26: They farmed 21 kids.
1: Host, or they weren't hospitable towards.
26: I wonder if they use pesticides.
1: GMOs? Pesticides?
26: Ooh, I wonder if they're saying our babies are...
1: Organic babies?
26: They're organic babies.
1: Organic orphan baby army?
26: Ooh. Oh, you know what? That organic orphan baby army wouldn't be tough enough to be an army.
1: No.
26: They'd be running around in Birkenstocks, banging on bongos, dancing stuff, wearing beads. So anyway, police raid the castle. They found 21 kids, and many of the kids showed signs of abuse. So as I predicted, we now have evidence, boot camp has started with the 21 kids. So they farmed. Yeah, I'm going to keep using that term because they farmed them. They didn't, you know, the guy didn't just say, oh, I love you. Let's have a baby 21 times. I don't even know if she could have 21 babies in the short amount of time she's been alive. Anyway, so L.A. police, they just busted in there and found 21 babies of the orphan baby army that apparently were going either through boot camp or special forces training because they had injuries. One kid had head injuries. Other kids had various other injuries that could be deemed as evidence of abuse. That'd be bruises. One kid... says one kid looked like that he'd had one handcuff on his wrist. So sounds to me like he was on some kind of really ugly, exotic, terrible leash. So I'm just pointing this out to you because think about it. If they're talking about redistributing land, who do you think's going to come in and kick open your door to redistribute your land? Obviously, the orphan baby army. I'm on to these people. I'm glad I could prove it on the big show. 402-558-1110. It's the Chris Baker radio program. Coming up on the show, Mike Foley has uncovered yet another colossal waste of your tax dollars. We'll tell you all about that. I may bring up the Tate brothers, but I don't know. And how are Americans deciding how to vote in this next election? You might be surprised to find that out, too, and that's all coming up next.
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19: Trump says the rallies he's holding are changing things around. He's been visiting mainly Republican-friendly states, aiming to boost turnout from his base for GOP candidates. But today, taking questions just before heading to a Baltimore shipyard as an example of his agenda spurring investment.
24: TradePoint Atlantic has partnered with Anduril Industries to build submarine and submarine parts. The investment from Anduril is going to be $3.7 billion and eventually create 3,100 jobs.
19: Fox Business's Edward Lawrence. Anduril says the new high-tech shipyard will make components for the Navy's Virginia-class submarines. Maryland's Democratic governor has called the shipyard the largest investment in the state in decades. Attorneys for Krista Pike, the convicted killer who survived an attempted lethal injection in Tennessee, now say she's awake and speaking as she continues to receive critical medical care, but they say her prognosis remains unclear. A national day of action in France. A student protests over school conditions expand.
27: Tens of thousands of people taking to the streets, demonstrating and calling for equality in French schools. And during many of these protests, there have been some clashes between demonstrators and police, with officers using tear gas at some points to clear the crowd.
19: Fox's Jeff Paul in Paris. Thousands of arrests and hundreds of injuries reported. A mega Hollywood merger is now a done deal. Paramount completing its $81 billion takeover of Warner Brothers. a year after Paramount was purchased by Skydance, which will be the name of the new company, bringing two of America's oldest movie-making studios together. That merger faced multiple lawsuits. Critics argue the settlements reached don't do enough to address concerns about job loss and fewer choices for consumers, including cable customers. 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
3: It's 4:02, 82 degrees in Omaha Council Bluffs, 83 in Lincoln. I'm Terry Leahy, News Radio 1110 KFAB. The Omaha City Council this afternoon held a public hearing on a proposed redevelopment project southeast Omaha at 25th and Center Streets near Martha and I-480. It would include the demolition of two buildings and the construction of a new apartment complex with 180 units and 18 residential townhome units.
2: If you go over the Martha Street Bridge, you can look down and see that area. And I know we've had a lot of housing enforcement, code enforcement issues with our planning department and also 911 calls for people that aren't supposed to be there, but this is going to be a great investment. You're going to demo that, correct?
4: Correct.
3: That's Council President Danny Bagley. The buildings that come down were once part of a Salvation Army complex at that site. At one time, Creighton University baseball played on a nearby field, Booth Field. The third reading and council vote will be later this month. Nebraska State Patrol investigators wrap up a months-long child enticement investigation with the arrest of a North Platte man. In August, the patrol says 24-year-old Robert Daly was arrested after having sexual conversations with what he believed was a 15-year-old girl. In reality, Daly was conversing with an undercover investigator. The NSP says Daly arranged to meet the girl at a park in North Platte. When he showed up, the patrol took him into custody. In far eastern Iowa, the two candidates running to be Iowa's next governor will share the debate stage tonight for the first time. Democrat Rob Sand and Republican Zach Wayne are set to debate in Davenport, beginning at 7 p.m. I'm Terry Leahy, News Radio 1110 KFAB, Nebraska's news, weather, and traffic station, and online at KFAB.com/news. 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
9: From the A1 United Heating, Air, and Electrical Time Saver Traffic Center, here's a look at your roads.
8: Still seeing some pretty heavy traffic here westbound on I-80. I believe we did have a crash near 50th Street, but looks like they've already cleared it, but not before. It backs you up pretty solidly to the JFK. Again, that's westbound on I-80 coming up to 50th Street. Rest of the highway still looking good with no other problems. That's a look at traffic. I'm Steve Parker.
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22: Sunny and warm and a little bit muggy heading into Tuesday evening. Mostly clear overnight with low temperatures dropping into the mid and upper 50s. Not as humid, still pretty warm on Wednesday with high temperatures right around 80 degrees and another day with a lot of sun. From the First Alert 6 Weather Center, I'm Chief Meteorologist Matt Serwe.
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15: News Radio 1110 KFAB, the Chris Baker radio program, and thank you very much for spending this afternoon with us. I'm Chris, and along with Peyton Hylock and the great Nick French, handling things in our Southern Command. It is the Chris Baker Show. One of the things that we have been talking about is, as we get close, we're less than a month away from that midterm election, and what are you voting for? What are you voting for? What exactly is it that you're voting for? All right. So let's go to some phones. We have had a wonderful person hang on through the news. Jesus, welcome to the Chris Baker Show, and thank you for hanging on.
26: Thank you for having me, Chris. Hey, listen, here's the one thing I need to express to all of my faith-based voters that are out there that. And the ones that don't come out and sit at home, that aren't registered, we are in a spiritual battle. God's word is completely against all of this counterculture stuff, the trans, all of these different things, abortion, all of this. God's word is completely against that. And yet our faith-based people are staying home and they're not voting. And we need them to get out. This is my battle cry, to have them get off their rear ends, get out and vote. Same day voting would be great, but if you can get a ballot, they're already doing mail-in ballots, but I don't know if it's too late to get one, but I do same day voting. And I talk to my fellow brothers and sisters in Christ to say, go and vote, or we're going to lose the opportunity to share the outlook. We've already lost the Bible in our schools, but who's taken over? We're using Islamic Sharia law to our public school kids, and they're just letting them come in. And we're losing that. I mean, there was a guy down in Texas. He was talking about how they're coming in and they're doing da'wah, which is sharing their gospel in schools. But we Christians don't get to do that. That there's just such a double standard, and we need to make sure we get our Christian vote out there.
15: All right.
26: And That's my battle cry.
15: All right. Well, thank you, Jesus. I appreciate your time. Thanks for being part of the big show, Jesus. Yeah. There's a large number of Christians that aren't even registered to vote, which is amazing. You know, it blows me away that people don't vote. And I'm not saying that from, you know, my ideology against another ideology. I'm just saying in general, why would you not vote? And I guess there are many who just kind of think, what difference does it make? It's still going to be the same jerks and it's still going to be the same gangsters, or I'm going to, you know, we're going to replace this gangster with another gangster just like him. That kind of stuff. You know, I don't ever think about that stuff. All I think about is I got to vote. I got to go vote. You know what I'm doing different? I now don't wait until election day to vote. I go early vote. And I, you know, it's just, you know what it is? It's that old boomer mentality of I go vote on election day because it's election day. Well, I also figured out it's really convenient to, to slide by and go vote on your way to work.
1: Yeah, and like Jesus brought up, is it too early to get a mail-in ballot or to vote early?
15: That I don't even know anymore.
1: The answer is no.
15: Oh.
1: We're 30 days, but you can't forget the state of Nebraska specifically. No ballot is accepted after Election Day in the state of Nebraska.
15: Thank goodness.
1: Where else in the country is different? I don't know about that. But in Nebraska, if a mail-in ballot comes in on November 4th, the day after the election, void. Null and void. Doesn't count.
15: Really?
1: It's not too late.
15: What if it has a good excuse?
1: Oh, he had a sick day and got it turned
15: in. Yeah, the dog ate my vote form.
1: No. Doesn't count in the state of Nebraska. And it's not too late. But you got to get it in the mail to you. And you got to fill it out and then send it back in the mail if you early vote. It's not too late, but you're getting close to being too late. But guess what? You can still go on November 3rd.
15: Well, there you go. You know, Nebraska, we have reasons to be very proud of our state because, believe it or not, we have a woman breaking another glass ceiling. It's very exciting. Love to see women's advancement in Nebraska. A woman by the name of Erica Mims has been convicted of 2 counts of first-degree murder, 2 counts of tampering with physical evidence, and 4 different felony weapons charges. So she'll be sentenced on December 17th, but all my sources that were observing this trial told me that apparently Ms. Mims is a hit woman. How about that? And so if that's true and she is an actual hit woman, there you go. Another glass ceiling has been broken. So now it's not just hit man. Now it's hit woman. Okay, thank you, Nick. So there you go. All right. 402-558-1110. Let's talk to Nick on News Radio 1110 KFAB. Hello, Nick.
7: Hello, Peyton. Hello, Chris.
15: Hello, sir.
7: Hey, just wanted to make a follow-up to Jesus's call. I agree with him that, you know, the Christian cohort in the elections, I think, has fallen off over the years, and part of that has to do with age and the times. But when you say the Christian cohort, is that the one that venerates the Virgin Mary or just one that recognizes her as the mother of Jesus? Or is that the one that celebrates open communion, or the one that is restricted to members? I think there's a lot of confusion about, you know, what is the church? What is there should actually be one faith. And I think people get more and more confused because I think the
15: now
7: church
15: I'm
7: itself
15: confused.
7: Is falling apart.
15: Oh, all right. Well, I appreciate that, Nick. Good to hear from you. Let's see, Dave. You're on News Radio 1110 KFAB. Hello, Dave.
10: Well, first off, Chris, thanks for coming back. I was flicking through the radio KFAB about 3 months ago, and I hear that you were back, and it's like I listen to you every day now.
15: Wow,
10: I've kind of gotten away from KFAB. So I appreciate you being back. You're kind of mine. You're a little off left. You're a little unhinged sometimes, like myself, and I love that, brother.
15: There you go. Well, you're very kind, sir. God bless you. I'm the luckiest man alive.
10: Well, hey, you've got a great job. I wish I had your job. But anyway, hey, I just kind of following up a little bit on what Jesus said. And, you know, why aren't people voting? Here's my view of things. You know, if you go through the numbers and all the battle deaths we've lost in this country since the foundation of the country, you know, the Revolutionary War, the Civil War, World War One, II, you're way over a million dead. And that doesn't include necessarily all the, you know, the MIAs missing in action. I think World War II had 90,000 missing in action people. Never were heard from again. And these people, some of these guys went off to war for 3 or 4 years before they came home. But we can't get our fat blankety blank off the couch for 1 hour to go out and vote. It's a terrible, terrible injustice to our veterans, men and women who served, men and women who died, men and women who never came home and are still missing. Mm-hmm.
15: Let me ask you a quick question. You say that by not voting, you know, you're not doing the right thing. We'll put it that way. Isn't it also the obligation of those trying to get elected to give people a reason to vote?
10: 100%.
15: Right.
10: I agree with you.
15: And that, you know, that's I think is a huge part of this. And all right, I'm out of time in the segment. I really appreciate your call. It's a Chris Baker program, but I do want to talk a little bit about the motivation to vote. All right. It's a Chris Baker radio show on News Radio 1110 KFAB.
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23: From the A1 United Heating, Air, and Electrical Time Saver Traffic Center, here's a look at your roads.
8: Still seeing some pretty heavy traffic here westbound on I-80. I believe we did have a crash near 50th Street, but looks like they've already cleared it, but not before. It backs you up pretty solidly to the JFK. Again, that's westbound on I-80 coming up to 50th Street. Rest of the highway still looking good with no other problems. That's a look at traffic. I'm Steve Parker.
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0: Sunny and warm and a little bit muggy heading into Tuesday evening. Mostly clear overnight with low temperatures dropping into the mid and upper 50s. Not as humid, still pretty warm on Wednesday with high temperatures right around 80 degrees and another day with a lot of sun. From the First Alert 6 Weather Center, I'm Chief Meteorologist Matt Serwey.
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15: 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And I'm just curious. There's no wrong answer. There's just answers. Also, here's something else. Those of you who have no plans to vote, what was that? Did we just get attacked, Peyton? Were we attacked? Oh, no. Those of you that don't vote, I'd like to know why. Again, no wrong answer. We're just curious because why? We're a talk station, so we talk. And I'm telling you right now, you don't want me playing music because it'll be nothing but loud screaming guitars and all kinds of insanity. So let's get back into our fabulous phone calls. Here is Ruby. 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
9: Good afternoon, Chris Baker.
15: Good afternoon, Ruby.
9: Yes, I just was making a point that you said about women in the state of Nebraska breaking ceilings. Well, I'm also breaking a ceiling. I am on the November 3rd ballot for running mate as lieutenant governor, and I am the first woman and person of color to be on the ballot since 1860.
15: Wow. Well, congratulations to you. So you're running with Rick Beard, right?
9: Yes, sir.
15: I like Rick Beard. I don't know if I would...
9: I like Rick Beard, too.
15: I like Rick Beard. In fact, I got to get a hold of him because I want to do an event with him. But so what is the – this is Rick Beard from the Legalized Marijuana Party, correct?
9: Yes.
15: Okay. And Ruby, what do you bring to the table as his lieutenant governor candidate?
9: As his candidate, I bring – my experience as being a community ambassador for District 2. I'm also a commissioner for Omaha Housing Authority. I sit on a committee for Omaha Press Club. I am very involved with the community, and I also have a lot of experience from being a military wife as well as a retired military contractor.
15: Oh, wow. Well, that's cool. What do you think the state of Nebraska needs?
9: I think the state of Nebraska needs someone who looks like them, lives like them, someone who can relate to them and resonate what's going on. A lot of these candidates are out of touch with their constituents. I see our constituents on a daily basis. You might see me and Rick inside of a pizzeria area or somewhere eating or talking to people. These people are out of touch with the people that are voting for them, and that's something that we're not, and we do not take PAC money. I will repeat, we do not take PAC money.
15: So what's the problem with taking PAC money? I mean, money, you know, money's a very important part of politics.
9: Well, you know, this is a new day and age. Me personally, I'm hard-headed. I'm not taking money from you, them, they, or anyone because I'm an independent thinker and I'm not going to do as I'm told. And a lot of times in money situations like this, if you take the money, then you have to push in an agenda or narrative. And that's just something that I'm not going to do and Rick's not going to do.
15: Mm-hmm. Mm-hmm. How would you improve the state of Nebraska, other than you don't take PAC money and things like that, from a tangible perspective? What things do you think that the establishment candidates, what are they missing, and what do you bring to the table, and how do we make things better, so to speak?
9: First of all, we would legalize marijuana for those people with the medical issues and conditions and problems that are suffering the most. People who need legalized marijuana to help their family members and themselves to overcome disabilities or different problems, or to alleviate

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15: Fox News, I'm Tom Graham. Demonstrations ramping up today in France after weeks of protests and riots. Many unhappy about inequality and demanding more funding for the nation's schools.
16: Today's demonstrations were much bigger and far more intense. Tens of thousands of people lining the streets of Paris, going from one plaza to another in the center part of town. And it was there at that plaza where there was this huge clash between riot police and demonstrators.
15: Fox's Jeff Paul in Paris. President Trump announcing his administration will spend $6.6 billion to build components for submarines in Baltimore.
17: This massive project will create over 3,100 new jobs right here in Maryland and will support an additional 11,000 jobs across the nation.
15: President has ramped up events in several states as next month's midterm elections near. 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
19: It's 86 degrees in Omaha Council Bluffs, 88 in Lincoln. I'm Terry Leahy. News Radio, 1110 KFAB. University police say a felony warrant has been issued out of Lancaster County for a Kansas man in connection with a sexual assault on the University of Nebraska Lincoln campus last Tuesday.

0: UNO police say 32-year-old Joseph Favada is charged with attempted first-degree sexual assault and first-degree false imprisonment. In the early morning hours, Favada is accused of approaching a student near 16th and R Streets in the capital city and engaging in unwanted physical contact. Investigators believe the suspect may be in the Wichita, Kansas area. A state agency is out today with a reminder on political signs along Nebraska Highway rights of way.
1: With the November 3rd general election less than a month away, the Nebraska Department of Transportation is reminding the public that it's unlawful to place political campaign signs or any signs on state highway and interstate rights of way. That includes intersections, medians, entrance and exit ramps, sidewalks, and the ditches and lands that make up the right of way bordering the length of each roadway. Nebraska DOT maintenance crews will remove any signs that are improperly placed within the state highway right-of-way. I'm Elaine Lee Irvin.
0: And signs that have been removed will be stored for a brief time, according to NDOT, in the maintenance yards throughout the state where the owners may reclaim them. The Nebraska and Iowa attorneys general filed lawsuits against a company called TP-Link Systems. The suits claim there is a lack of transparency surrounding the origin and safety of consumers' internet routers. Nebraska Attorney General Mike Hilders accuses the company of exposing consumers to the risk of exploitation by bad actors overseas. I'm Terry Leahy, News Radio 1110 KFAB, Nebraska's news, weather, and traffic station, and online at KFAB.com/news. 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
3: Did have an accident working a little bit earlier, southbound 480 at about Martha Street. Still a little heavy traffic left over from there, but it's recovering pretty quickly. Do have some slow going now westbound on I-80 from the JFK over to 72nd. And westbound Dodge pretty jammed up now coming out of the 680 interchange to 132nd. That's a look at traffic. I'm Steve Parker.
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7: Sunny and warm and a little bit muggy heading into Tuesday evening. Mostly clear overnight with low temperatures dropping into the mid and upper 50s. Not as humid, still pretty warm on Wednesday with high temperatures right around 80 degrees and another day with a lot of sun. From the First Alert 6 Weather Center, I'm Chief Meteorologist Matt Serwey.
8: All right, Matt, thank you. 86 degrees, Omaha, Council Bluffs, up to 88 in Lincoln. Chris Baker, next.
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10: 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B-I-L-L-S. Bills.
11: Bills. Bills. Do it. We had a winner yesterday. Let's get us a wiener today. Bills. Send that keyword in, and you might get a phone call later from a number that you don't recognize and just butch up and answer it. It could be $1,000. Or it could be somebody wanting to inspect your roof. But either way, you can tell the roof guy no thanks, and you can tell the $1,000 guy, hey, thanks. And by the way, those of you that win money, I just want to say this. Those of you that win money, they'll have you record a message, hey, I'm so-and-so, and I won a grand on KFAB. I really would love it if you would try to work in the word badopti. This is the goal. I want listeners to win $1,000, and in the little recording they'll ask you to make, use the term badopti. Okay?
8: I mean, we had a good sound bite from Connie from Kearney.
12: Oh, oh, that's great.
11: Yeah, Connie from Kearney's awesome.
8: But imagine a badopti in there. You will be forever etched in Chris Baker's show.
11: Yeah, I might mow your yard once.
8: Free of charge, but sorta. Maybe a cut of that $1,000.
11: Yeah, maybe I'll weed eat it and I'll let some other people mow it. But anyway, if I want you to win $1,000 and then work in the word badopti. You know, like you could say, like I'll role play, Peyton.
8: Role play.
11: All right, you be
8: and
11: the,
8: then hold the blank, and I'll be the badopti.
11: Oh, are you going to be the badopti?
8: Well, I'll play the badopti, but you just leave the blank, and I'll play it.
11: No, I want him to say it.
8: Yeah, okay. That's fine.
11: Are you getting an attitude now?
8: Well, I could be, but if you work in the
13: badopti.
11: Yeah. So you be the guy giving me $1,000 and say, okay, we just need you to say you listen to KFAB and you won $1,000.
8: Congratulations, Chris. You enter the KFAB cash contest keyword. Bills was the one that you entered. Congratulations. What do you have to say for yourself?
11: I love listening to KFAB Badopti. I got $1,000.
8: Well, thank you so much for listening to 1110 KFAB, Nebraska's news, weather, and traffic station. You just won $1,000. Chris, what are you going to do with this $1,000?
11: Well, I am going to use it to, you know what I'm going to do? I'm going to just, I'm going to go and spend it on anything irresponsible I possibly can. Badopti.
13: Badopti. Badopti.
11: See how that works? That'll be perfect. That'd be so awesome.
8: Good role play.
11: I want every, really, look at that, Peyton. You know what we need? I think we ought to get some kind of award or something or... You know what I mean? It's like, dude, you guys were great.
14: Harumph, harumph, harumph, harumph, harumph.
15: I didn't get a harumph out of that guy.
16: Give the governor a harumph.
14: Harumph.
11: All right, let's see. We got a lot of phone calls going on, so let's get into some of that here on the big show. Mike, you're on the Chris Begger program, News Radio 1110 KFAB. Welcome.
17: It's a pleasure, and thank you. So you asked for motivations for voting. And today it's like we're 50-50, and it's a shocker. You would think, I call them idiots, but I'll use your definition of the liberals as moonbats. And you would think that after Biden and Kamala, and I don't like to finger point, and, you know, I got nothing against them, but we're talking about a president and a vice president. And what they did for 4 years, the first day, we cut down fracking, the X pipeline. I think it was, and I'm not a professional, but I think it was a 2.5, I think it was. When he did all that, everything went up to 9%. And you didn't hear anything, no complaints from the liberals or the media. They don't do that. And so you would think for 4 years of what we went through with them, I mean, it really mind boggles that when we got hit with
11: well,
17: COVID,
11: hang on, for the sake, hang on, sir, for the sake of time, are you saying that you're motivated to vote because you don't want to go back to open borders and all that other insanity?
17: Correct, and I apologize. I thought you meant, like, how do you get people to motivate themselves to get out there and vote?
11: There you go.
17: And to me, it's just like what I'm saying. You would think we're 50-50. We're still divided. And, like, if they take the Senate, they're going to eliminate everything that Trump. I don't agree with everything.
11: Yeah. All right. All right, Mike, I'm sorry you're breaking up, and I was hoping you would get into a clearer spot, but anyway, Mike, we get it. We don't want to go backwards to all that insanity. Now, let me just for a moment talk about something from the political class. I always hear, well, people got to get out and vote. What's wrong? Aren't people getting out to vote? Okay, well, what are you giving them a reason to? That is the thing that annoys me. My whole philosophy for this upcoming midterm election, and some people are not going to like hearing this, but my philosophy is let's drag these people across the finish line one last time and then spend the next couple of years finding better candidates. That's my whole philosophy. Yes, Peyton.
8: What do you mean finding better candidates? What does that look like? What does a better candidate look like?
11: A better candidate is a person that is not afraid to push back, not afraid to take criticism, not afraid to stand for something. I've watched this for, like I said, I've covered elections for over 30 years. And what I have watched is that there are some people who they just want to, you know, hey, I just don't want to make anybody mad. I just want to get reelected. I don't want to make anybody mad. But let me give you an example of one of the things that could discourage people from voting. I don't know how many of you follow John Solomon, right? John Solomon is a journalist, and now he's been tapped by the administration to do something. I don't know what it is, investigate or whatever the hell. On a daily basis, this guy puts out statements about, oh, they've just found documents proving that, like, for example, I don't know how long now, I've been watching John Solomon pop out and say, they now have the minutes of the meetings where Barack Obama and John Comey, what's his bucket, crafted the Russian collusion hoax, right? This guy John Solomon has been telling us this for months. Oh, they have the documents. They've got the proof. Obama did this or he did that. Okay, if that's so, how come nothing's happening? And that is why probably there's some people are just, you know, saying, you know what, the hell with it. Because what are we getting? Right? What do we get? And when I say what do we get, I'm not talking about I want money from the government. I'm saying, what about the laws I have to obey and they're supposed to obey too? How come nothing's happening? And I mean, it's like on a daily basis, we're barraged with these so-called breaking stories. They found them. They've got the evidence. Now we know evil this, blah, blah, blah, blah, blah, blah. Nothing happens. Nothing happens. So that may be why some people are sitting home, because a lot of people probably think nothing's going to happen. So what difference does it make? You know, I don't know if I'm saying that correctly, but, you know, what difference does it make? Yeah, I can't find it quick enough. It's a Chris Baker radio show. We'll come back, get some more of your phone calls. Talk back. That's easy on your iHeart app. Just click on that little microphone on the upper right of your screen and say what you have to say. Got some of that stuff to share with you, emails, and I have a lot of bonehead stories that I just haven't even gotten to yet. But I'm really, look, midterms are less than a month away. What are you voting for? I'm voting for freedom. I'm voting to be left alone. Well, Chris, why don't you just move into the middle of nowhere and then nobody will bother you? Because it would be too far from the radio station. And I love this. It's a Chris Baker Show, News Radio 1110 KFAB.
2: 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Here's a look at your roads.
3: Did have an accident working a little bit earlier, southbound 480 at about Martha Street. Still a little heavy traffic left over from there, but it's recovering pretty quickly. Do have some slow going now westbound on I-80 from the JFK over to 72nd. And westbound Dodge pretty jammed up now coming out of the 680 interchange to 132nd. That's a look at traffic. I'm Steve Parker.
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24: You always hear this encouragement to get people to get out to vote, but if somebody needs provoked, chances are they're just going to be a consumer of drive-by news. 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
11: Yeah, I want everybody to vote.
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25: This is Bruce Van Under Poopa, long-time listener, first time caller, Badupti.
11: Ah, that's right. Yeah, that right there. That's my. I like that guy. That's right. The world is great. Even though it's cracking up, we're here to chronicle it. But you know what? We can let's just relax. Not me. I get all wound up about stuff. But let's have some fun here. It's a Chris Baker Radio Show. You know what? Let me share something with you. Everybody loves the movie Caddyshack, right? People love the movie Caddyshack. I'm a big fan. Michael O'Keefe, who played Danny Noonan in the remind people what year that movie came out?
8: Please do. I'm familiar with the Caddyshack, but I don't know what year it came out.
11: 1980.
8: Damn.
11: Wow. Man, do I feel old. Good thing I don't look it. Anyway, he played Danny Noonan in the film Caddyshack, and he claimed that cocaine was rife on the set and even budgeted into the film's cost. How about that? And by the way, I'm not surprised. Back in 1980, dude, that was an era of anything goes. I love the 80s. The 80s were awesome. He said there was some miscellaneous item, and he said in the 70s, if of any movie that was filmed over the course of 11 weeks or so would have that expense. He said in this movie they filmed in 1979, and that's what was going on back then. People were treating cocaine like it was toothpaste, and you had to do it twice a day to stay healthy. Now, do you know what the most infamous cocaine-infused movie is or was or is?
8: Can I guess?
11: Still around.
8: Can I guess?
11: Go ahead.
8: The Godfather.
11: Nope. Peyton's going to guess for all of you.
8: No, I don't know. Blues Brothers.
11: The Blues Brothers movie. I have heard stories for years that the Blues Brothers movie, everybody was coked out of their mind. All the rewrites, you know, in movies, sometimes they'll look at a scene and they'll think, you know, we need to spice this up. All the rewrites were done and everybody was all whacked out on cocaine, doing bumps. And I got an idea. Let's do this. And then, I don't know. I forgot. All right. Give me another bump and back up again.
8: Well, I'm sure that's tough in the movie industry because I've never done cocaine, but after, what, 30 minutes or so, you're ready for another bump? I did take AP psychology in high school, and I understand the addictive nature of cocaine. It's a short fuse there with the cocaine. You need another one pretty quickly after, but I'm sure the Blues Brothers had a cocaine budget of its own.
11: Oh, well, I know. Well, here's what I've always been told is that that movie, that everybody was coked out of their mind. And, of course, in that movie, Dan Aykroyd and John Belushi, and John Belushi tragically passed away of a drug overdose at the Chateau Marmont in Los Angeles, where I once tried to get a hotel room and didn't. You know why? Really expensive. Oh, I'm sorry. Anyway, all right, here we go. Dear Chris, a lot of people are not impressed after the Minnesota Somali fraud was exposed, and somehow nothing's really happening. Yeah, some chick stole, what was it, $5 or $8 million and went to court the other day, and they gave her 6 months in jail. Like, can we at least try to make it look like you care? See, that is why people lose interest in voting. Anyway, it's Chris Baker Show. All right, big 5 o'clock hour coming up. We got Sean Callahan with the Husker Buzz. We got a lot of stuff going on. But most important, Husker Buzz with Sean Callahan, which comes to you right after the news on News Radio 1110. KFAB for Badopti.
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3: Have an accident working now on Dodge affecting both directions. The crash is eastbound just before 120th, but a car has rolled. It's onto its side, and so that's quite the side, and westbound traffic slowing past it as well. So westbound is backed up into the 680 interchange, eastbound backed up to 144th. That's a look at traffic. I'm Steve Parker.
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5: Sunny and warm and a little bit muggy heading into Tuesday evening. Mostly clear overnight with low temperatures dropping into the mid and upper 50s. Not as humid, still pretty warm on Wednesday with high temperatures right around 80 degrees and another day with a lot of sun. From the First Alert 6 Weather Center, I'm Chief Meteorologist Matt Zerwe.
8: 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You're not going to want to miss that. 86 degrees, Omaha, Council Bluffs, and Lincoln.
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10: Here's something pretty disturbing I discovered while researching this podcast. This is what it actually says on the Los Angeles Police Department website. The site states that the Adult Missing Persons Unit investigates 3,200 cases a month, and 70% of those missing people are found or returned voluntarily within 2 or 3 days. It goes on to explain, and I quote here, "Since being a missing person is not a crime, police are given a very limited role while conducting these types of investigations." At the bottom of the webpage, it gets more disturbing. There's a section titled, "What if they never returned?" And here's the official police advice. In such situations, you may want to enlist the services of a private investigator to assist in your search. If you can't afford a PI, the police elaborate, quote, "Another option would be to contact the Salvation Army, which has a missing persons locator program." There is not a single sentence on the LAPD website that would lead a loved one of a missing person to have any faith that the police would properly investigate it. What the LAPD is basically saying is, if someone you love goes missing, don't overreact. They'll probably turn up, unless they don't, in which case you should get someone besides the police to look into it. All this is my way of saying, if the police took missing persons cases as seriously as they do, say, bank robberies, I wouldn't have had to do this podcast in the first place and end up chasing a violent criminal halfway around the country. I'm Neil Strauss, and you can hear the full story of To Live and Die in L.A.
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12: They will talk. I'm Lisa Lacerra, Fox News. President Trump says he will speak by phone with Russian President Vladimir Putin to discuss a possible case of plague at a research institute in Siberia.
13: So far, we're in very deep discussions. We'll be able to report about it probably tomorrow.
12: A 28-year-old scientist died at the Anti-Plague Institute, which authorities attributed to pneumonia with an unknown cause. Secretary of State Marco Rubio is calling for Russia to be more forthcoming with information about the death. The president made those comments after returning from a shipyard outside of Baltimore, where he announced a $6.6 billion investment to build more submarines.
13: You'll build the next generation of American submarines, including autonomous subs, torpedo tubes, and critical components for our cutting-edge Virginia-class attack submarines, the greatest and quietest ever built.
12: TradePoint Atlantic and Andrel Industries are partnering in the project, which is expected to create 3,100 jobs. Tennessee inmate Krista Pike, who survived the state's attempt to execute her last week, is awake and speaking as she receives treatment at a hospital. Her attorneys say her prognosis remains unclear, but at a minimum, they expect a long recovery. British police make another arrest over the security alert at a U.S.-run airbase.
14: Counter-terror officers have arrested a 22-year-old British man in London on suspicion of preparing terrorist acts. The latest arrest over the incident at RAF Fairford 9 days ago, where five British men were detained and three vans searched after reports of suspicious behaviour. A UK-Iran joint national was also later arrested and, like the other five suspects, released on bail.
12: Fox's Jonathan Savage in London. The US has withdrawn 12 B-1 bombers from RAF Fairford as a result of threats, which Vice President J.D. Vance says were linked to Iran. 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
17: It's 5:02 in Omaha Council Bluffs. It's 86 degrees, 88 in Lincoln. I'm Terry Leahy. News Radio 1110 KFAB. The Omaha City Council at its regular weekly meeting this afternoon discussed a proposed redevelopment project for Southeast Omaha. It would include the demolition of two buildings and the construction of a new apartment complex with 180 units and 18 residential townhome units at 25th and Center near Martha Street and I-480 not far away.
23: If you go over the Martha Street Bridge, you can look down and see that area. And I know we've had a lot of housing enforcement, code enforcement issues with our planning department and also 911 calls for people that aren't supposed to be there, but this is going to be a great investment. You're going to demo that, correct?
24: Correct.
17: That's Council President Danny Bagley talking to a representative of the developer. The buildings to come down were once part of a Salvation Army complex at that site, and at one time, Creighton University baseball played on a nearby field, Booth Field. The third reading and council vote will be later this month. Nebraska State Patrol investigators wrap up a months-long child enticement investigation with the arrest of a North Platte man. In August, the patrol says 24-year-old Robert Daly was picked up after having sexual conversations with what he believed was a 15-year-old girl. In reality, Daly was conversing with an undercover investigator. The NSP says Daly arranged to meet the girl at a park in North Platte. When he arrived at the park, the patrol made the arrest. The two candidates running to be Iowa's next governor will share the debate stage for the first time tonight in an event in the far eastern part of the state.
25: Democrat Rob Sand and Republican Zach Lane are set to debate at St. Ambrose University in Davenport beginning at 7 p.m. It's the first of four gubernatorial debates scheduled ahead of the November 3rd midterm election. I'm Claire Burnett.
17: Early voting in Iowa begins October 14th. 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
3: Crash working here with an overturned vehicle. It's eastbound on Dodge just before 120th Street. Looks like down to one lane there as they're trying to upright this and clear it. Backed up past 156 now, and as I mentioned earlier, westbound traffic is really slowing down to look at this, so it's backed up into the 680 interchange headed that direction. That's a look at traffic. I'm Steve Parker.
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5: Sunny and warm and a little bit muggy heading into Tuesday evening. Mostly clear overnight with low temperatures dropping into the mid and upper 50s. Not as humid, still pretty warm on Wednesday with high temperatures right around 80 degrees and another day with a lot of sun. From the First Alert 6 Weather Center, I'm Chief Meteorologist Matt Zerwe.
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8: 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I think that might count as a Chris Baker W. But regardless, wherever you're listening, you have a chance to win $1,000 here on 1110 KFAB, Nebraska's news, weather, and traffic station, 86 degrees, Omaha Council Bluffs, 88 in Lincoln. 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
11: 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And now it is time to check in with Husker strongman, Sean Callahan. Sean, welcome to the big show and the Husker buzz.
36: Yeah, good afternoon, Chris. Here we go. Set the stage for a big week. We heard from both coordinators today. Dana Holgorsen and Rob Orich and a group of players is, you get the sense, you know, everyone knows it's a big game, but obviously the consensus with the players and coaches, they were pretty locked in, you know, not really overly praising Indiana, not really overhyping what this game is on Saturday. Everybody kind of knows what it is. What we did learn from Dana Holgorsen, Jamal Rule could have definitely played last week. They chose not to play him because he didn't practice. He will practice this week. He will play this week, Dana Holgorsen said. So that was a positive development. Mekhi Nelson last week, as we know, was on that injury report because he hurt his ankle in practice Wednesday, but was able to go and play in the game still. So they got a little bit banged up there. On the offensive line, you know, we'll probably see a shuffle there. It looks like Gunnar Gatula could start at guard over Paul Mbenga with Tree Babawade at right tackle. They kind of worked that in last week, and it looked good, and I wouldn't be surprised if they went with that against Indiana. But there's a really good Hoosier team. Rob Orich has his work cut out for him. They have two running backs that average about 100 yards apiece. Turbo Richard has 21 runs of 10-plus yards. Yes, I said that right. His first name is Turbo.
11: Unbelievable. I mean, if you're named Turbo, you really don't have a choice in your path of life. You're going to either play football.
36: I want to know if the birth certificate says Turbo or is there another name, but he goes by Turbo Richard.
11: I like it. I'll go with it. Turbo Richard. Okay. That sounds
36: good.
11: He
36: might be the best back in the Big Ten right now.
11: Wow.
36: He's up there for sure. He transferred from Boston College. And that's the thing with Kurt Cignetti teams. You know, he's like a really well-run restaurant with great management and staff. Then he hires new people and trains them in his system, and they become great at what they do. I mean, Cignetti finds these transfers, and they all hit. The Turbo Richard was at Boston College. Their quarterback was at TCU. One of their top receivers came from Michigan State. They have a defensive end from Kansas State. I mean, they find guys, and then they bring them in their system, and, you know, it's a well-run place, and the players rise up to it. Now, they haven't played anybody of note yet other than Northwestern, and so this will be really their first true road game where they face a tough atmosphere. So, there's a lot of things to dive into this thing, but this Indiana offense has been extremely balanced and extremely efficient.
11: You know, I watched them. I've been watching them, and they seem tight. It seems like a great team. The one thing I'm concerned about is penalties. We're having, you know, penalties continue to cause problems for Nebraska. And I'm just kind of curious, Sean, other than yelling at guys and telling them knock off the penalties, is there anything that they do practice wise or anything else to try to, I don't know, find a way to quit committing these crazy penalties?
36: Yeah, they're all so different. I mean, there's procedural ones where you're not lined up right or you jump early. We've seen a lot of those, actually. We've seen a lot on special teams where somebody holds somebody up and they call a flag on that. I mean, it's a wide variety. It's not just one thing, unfortunately, that's been the culprit of the penalties. But I would say the procedural ones and some of the special teams ones are really important. You know, you can't get holds on kick returns and punt returns and the roughing the punter. I mean, look, he should have blocked the punt, but that roughing the punter penalty really turned the game. Nebraska forced an opening three and out. They were going to drive down and probably go up 7-0 to start the game.
11: Right.
36: Instead, they got down 7-0. And, you know, it was kind of like the Ohio game all over again with the way Indiana or Maryland was able to capitalize on that mistake and turn it into a touchdown just like Ohio did. And it was the same, coincidentally, it was the same player, Jeremiah Charles. Was the guy on an opening play of Ohio. He was the guy on that play that missed the punt block, which led to them scoring. But to be fair, Charles came back and blocked the next punt, so he made up for it with his next play.
11: Yeah. Well, in my humble opinion, as a football fan, penalties would kill this team against a team like Indiana. That team is a machine. They are so tight, and it's just a machine.
36: Right, and Cignetti is just, you know, there's really not many guys that are like him in the history of the game where he's gone to, you know, the worst program in the Power Four, arguably one of the worst, and turned them into a national champion. I mean, it really is a movie like, I know Hoosiers is kind of a fictional basketball movie based on high school basketball in the state of Indiana. Well, we got a real life version here of football, and you know, that Hoosier sequel movie is going to be fun to watch whenever they come out with that someday, with what Cignetti did there over his time. But a lot of respect. He's played against Calandria too. That was something interesting.
11: Oh.
36: When Calandria was at James Madison, or when Cignetti was at James Madison, they played Virginia, and Calandria played in that game. So there is some crossover with Cignetti and Calandria for a little bit when Calandria was a true freshman.
11: Mm-hmm. Oh, look at that. I didn't know that. Look at that. Sean Callahan, you know all the inside scoop. You got it. Good job, as usual, Sean Callahan. Really appreciate it. Sean Callahan, the Husker Buzz, we'll talk to you tomorrow, my friend.
36: Okay, thanks, guys.
11: All right, there he is, Sean Callahan with the Husker Buzz on the Chris Baker radio program. And we will continue next, get you all caught up on the insanity of the day. And, of course, other stories we can make fun of and, you know, that kind of stuff. It's a Chris Baker program. You want to be here where all the cool people hang out. 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
11: All right, man, if you are living in chronic pain, you don't have to live that way. 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
9: From the A1 United Heating, Air, and Electrical Time Saver Traffic Center, here's a look at your roads.
13: Looks like they have this overturned vehicle back on its wheels and hopefully close to clearing this. Only the right lane is blocked now and on the left shoulder with activity. Eastbound Dodge just before 120th Street, so still backed up to 156th. And westbound traffic still pretty slow going by it as well. That's a look at traffic. I'm Steve Parker.
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5: Sunny and warm and a little bit muggy heading into Tuesday evening. Mostly clear overnight with low temperatures dropping into the mid and upper 50s. Not as humid, still pretty warm on Wednesday with high temperatures right around 80 degrees and another day with a lot of sun. From the First Alert 6 Weather Center, I'm Chief Meteorologist Matt Serwee.
8: 86 degrees, Omaha, Council Bluffs, 88 in Lincoln.
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11: All right, good afternoon. Hello, it's the Chris Baker Radio Program. Listen, glass ceilings are being broken here in Omaha. We talked to Ruby, who was the first woman of color. Not sure what color, but that's okay. Whatever color she likes. She's the first woman of color as listed as lieutenant governor candidate in the Marijuana Reform Party. Or legalized marijuana, you know, I don't want to go through all those.
8: That's now too many party.
11: Yeah, it's too many syllables and words, but whatever. So she seemed very nice. And then we have a female hit woman who was just convicted of murder here in Douglas County yesterday. And friends of mine that have been associated with that trial refer to her as an actual hired killer. Now, that's not what she was convicted of. She was just convicted of one killing, I think. Whatever. Good enough. Bye-bye. Anyway, she'll be sentenced next month, I think. And then now we have another glass ceiling breaker. Here's the headline. Omaha set to elect pro-Palestinian LGBTQ plus pornographer. And this, of course, is in reference to a woman running unopposed, I might add, for the Douglas County Board. So hang on. I got all these stories laying around here. There we go. Got it right. Yeah. Ouch. Get out of the way. Anyway, where is she? Whitney Hansen, not to be confused with other famous Whitney names. Whitney Hansen, a Democrat nominee for Douglas County Board, who, by the way, is running unopposed. Way to go, Republicans. And also, not only is she runs multiple porn web pages. Here we go, another OnlyFans thing. And she has they, them pronouns. And she will be your next county commissioner for whatever district that she's running for. So once again, another glass ceiling is being broken. A woman pornography person being elected to the Douglas County Board. How about that? So anyway, no, we did not look at her website. Peyton tried to get me to, but I said no.
8: Well, you know, we're on the iHeartRadio internet and such, so we had to make sure that we...
11: That was so funny. So Peyton and I were in my little office and we're talking about it. Hang on, I got a cough. We're talking about this.
8: There. That's what he sounded
11: that
8: like.
11: That's what I just did.
8: That's what he sounded like, yeah.
11: Thank you, Peyton. Yeah. Is that now part of the Chris Baker impressions? All right, I'd like to do an impression for you. Here's my impression of Chris coughing. Excuse me. There. That's my distinct
8: That is
11: cough.
8: What a cough sounds like via Chris Baker.
11: That's right. Anyway, so we're looking at this, and Libs of TikTok was the first to catch this thing. And we're looking at it, and so I'm asking Peyton, hey, Peyton, you think we should subscribe to our OnlyFans and see, you know, what kind of, how porny is it? And Peyton said, hang on, let me just check something. Wait a minute. Let me turn off the Wi-Fi on my phone. That's so stinking funny, man.

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1: Oh.
2: Yeah, that's not going to happen. Well, there's not. There's
0: well,
2: no painting the Chris
0: well,
2: Baker
0: Chris,
2: nails.
0: There's a number. There's
2: that's
0: a number.
2: True. That's
0: there
2: true.
0: Will, there is a number out there.
2: I got another one. Kneecaps and elbows. Huh? What do you think?
0: Oh, look at this slightly Chris's, wrinkled kneecap.
2: Look at Chris's. No, my kneecaps look great. I have really good looking kneecaps. See if you can find my knee surgery scars. Ooh, OnlyFans. Hubba, hubba, baby. Mmm. And then all the chicks would say,
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0: News. I'm John Saucier. The tensions remain high in the Strait of Hormuz as the U.S. and Iran continue to try and control the waterway. President Trump again suggesting an end to this war could be coming soon.
1: We have to finish up, and it's only a question of which way. Do we want to do it the nice way or the not so nice way? And pretty soon you'll find out.
0: Cornell University announcing today that former U.S. Deputy Attorney General Sally Yates will lead an independent review of how the school handled an alleged gang rape at a campus fraternity house in 2024. New York Governor Kathy Hochul says she's hopeful the investigation leads to changes.
2: This is about finding out how we can just change the culture that was clearly there, that is so abhorrent to all of us as we see the results.
0: Protesters criticized the university for not doing enough to investigate the incident. Lawyers for two of the accused students claim their clients did nothing wrong. 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
4: Up to 87 degrees this hour in Omaha Council Bluffs, holding at 88 in Lincoln like it has the last couple of hours. I'm Terry Leahy, News Radio, 1110 KFAB. The Nebraska and Iowa Attorneys General filed lawsuits against TP-Link Systems. The suits claim there is a lack of transparency surrounding the origin and safety of consumers' internet routers with this company. Nebraska Attorney General Mike Hilgers accuses the company of exposing consumers to the risk of exploitation by overseas bad actors. University police say a felony warrant has been issued out of Lancaster County for a Kansas man in connection with a sexual assault on the University of Nebraska-Lincoln campus last week. UNL police say 32-year-old Joseph Favada is charged with attempted first-degree sexual assault and first-degree false imprisonment. In the early morning hours of last Tuesday, Favada is accused of approaching a student near 16th and R Streets and engaging in unwanted physical contact. Investigators believe the suspect may be in the Wichita area. A state agency is out with a reminder on political signs along highway rights of way. With the November 3rd general election less than a month away, the Nebraska Department of Transportation is reminding the public that it is unlawful to place political campaign signs, or any signs for that matter, on state highway and interstate rights of way. This includes intersections, medians, entrance and exit ramps, sidewalks, and the ditches and lands that make up the right-of-way bordering the length of each roadway. NDOT maintenance crews will remove any signs that are improperly placed within the state highway right-of-way. Now, those signs that have been removed will be stored for a brief time in the maintenance yard throughout the Cornhusker State, where the owners may reclaim them. I'm Terry Leahy, News Radio 1110 KFAB, Nebraska's news, weather, and traffic station, and online at kfab.com/news. 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
6: Still trying to clear the crash with the overturned vehicle. It's right at the exit to 120th Street from eastbound Dodge. Now, the right through lane is what's blocked. You can go ahead and make your exit. You can squeeze by in the two left lanes, but traffic still backed up to 156th Street. And westbound still slowing down to look at the activity on the other side. That's a look at traffic. I'm Steve Parker.
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9: Sunny and warm and a little bit muggy heading into Tuesday evening. Mostly clear overnight with low temperatures dropping into the mid and upper 50s. Not as humid, still pretty warm on Wednesday with high temperatures right around 80 degrees and another day with a lot of sun. From the First Alert 6 Weather Center, I'm Chief Meteorologist Matt Serwey.
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15: Get that cash, baby. 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Enter it. 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You're going to go, who the hell's calling me? And you'll think it may be a telemarketer, or it may be somebody who wants to inspect your roof for the 8 millionth time, which really you should just use RoofMax, RoofMax.com. Anyway, what I would like you to do, they ask you to do a little recording. They'll say that you won $1,000 and you're listening to KFAB like Connie and Carney did and gave us that immortal Connie and Carney drop where she was so excited.
16: Oh, Chris, are you talking about this one?
17: No. Oh, that's great. Hi, I'm right. Connie from Carney, and I just won $1,000 for listening to KFAB News Radio.
15: There you go. See, they'll ask you to do that. We want you to work in the word badopti.
18: Badopti.
15: I would really like for you to say, hey, this is so-and-so from Omaha, and I won $1,000 listening to KFAB badopti.
16: Chris Baker, congratulations. You just won $1,000. Cash contest keyword. What do you have to say?
15: Well, I'm kind of excited about it. And badopti for everybody on KFAB.
16: Oh, my goodness. You just won $1,000. 1110 KFAB. Thank you so much for listening.
15: Yeah. So just try to work in the word badopti.
18: Badopti.
15: In your acceptance recording. That's what we're looking for. And tell you what, the first listener who does that, I will bring you in studio to play reverse trivia. How about that, Peyton? How about that? That right there, that is...
19: harumph, harumph, harumph, harumph, harumph. I didn't get a harumph out of that guy.
20: Give the governor harumph.
19: Harumph.
15: Yeah. So so if you work in the word badopti, then we'll play it and we'll laugh. Oh, we'll just laugh so hard. And then you can come in and play reverse trivia with us.
16: Okay, Chris.
15: Yes, Peyton.
16: So... you just made a very, very significant statement here on the radio. Mm-hmm, mm-hmm. So let's say one of our tremendous listeners, yeah, you, I'm talking about you.
15: Yeah.
16: You listen to the show all day.
15: Yeah.
16: And let's say you happen to win because you put in that keyword, which is currently cash.
15: Cash.
16: But you put in the keyword, and let's say you're on Nebraska's Morning News. You win at 7 a.m. But you say the word badopti in your message. What word is that?
18: Badopti.
16: Can you still come on the Chris Baker Show and play reverse trivia?
15: Absolutely. See, I'm not one of those petty radio guys. Like, radio is such a goofy business. There are people that say, don't mention other stations. Just don't mention other stations. Never mention the other stations. Everybody knows what stations are on.
16: So we have Nebraska's Morning News at 6 a.m. You got Gene Stothard at 10 a.m. Clay and Buck, if you win during that hour. The Chris Baker Show.
15: Nope. Not with Clay and Buck.
16: Not with Clay and Buck excluded, but here, local.
15: Nebraska's. No, I take that back. I take that back. I'm being a jerk by saying not Clay and Buck.
16: You're listening to Nebraska's news, weather, and traffic station,
18: Bedopty.
16: And you say the word
18: Bedopty.
16: You can come on and play reverse trivia.
15: Yeah, that'll be fun. We'll bring you in. You play reverse trivia. We'll have our reverse trivia panel, and you'll just be an extra member of the reverse trivia panel.
16: It's the top of the hour, every hour.
18: Bedopty.
16: 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Go ahead and put that in KFAB.com.
15: And you have the whole hour.
16: Whole hour.
15: To do that. You don't have to just do it right then. You have the whole hour. But the purpose of all of this is to get the word Bedopty in the promo audio.
18: Bedopty.
15: Yeah, that'll be cool. All right, so I want you to win that money. And we don't want any of it. I know Peyton doesn't have anything to say about that.
16: I mean, I could take a cut, but no. this is a good example of what it might sound like. Here we go.
20: This is Bruce Vian under Poopa, long time listener, first time caller, Bedopty.
16: There's an example in case you didn't understand how this might work.
15: Yeah, that was a talk back.
16: Sling in the Bedopty.
15: Yeah, we love. Yeah, get that in there.
18: Bedopty.
15: Yeah. Okay. So I think we just spent over 10 minutes talking about it. I think we've got our point across. Anyway, all right. It is the Chris Baker program here on News Radio 1110 KFAB. Coming up on the show. Oh, you ready? Oh, man, where is that story? I got a great story that is so stinking bizarre. You know, I say it all the time. The world cracks up, and we are here to chronicle it. There was a recent award show. Oh, here it is right here. All right. At a recent award show, Michael Douglas, moon bad actor Michael Douglas, was approached by the FBI because there was a very serious threat made against him. So serious that the FBI had to intervene with actor Michael Douglas. I'll share what happened and why next on the Chris Baker Radio
18: Bedopty
15: program.
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6: Well, good news. As we finish up our Tuesday afternoon drive, they have cleared the crash with the overturned vehicle that we had eastbound on Dodge just before 120th Street. Traffic still jammed, but at least all lanes are back open. And now westbound on Dodge out near 192nd Street have a crash working there. That's a look at traffic. I'm Steve Parker.
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15: Yeah. All right, Chris Baker, Program News Radio, 1110 KFAB, The World Cracks Up. We are here to chronicle it, and that is, I got to tell you, what a great job. All right, here we go. Headline, exclusive. Michael Douglas scared blankless by sick plot to stab him with an HIV-infected needle at the Oscars. Does it get any more bizarre than that? Michael Douglas arrived at the Oscars as a presenter only to learn from the FBI and LAPD on the scene there was a credible threat to his safety at the ceremony. Authorities told Douglas that a mysterious man, imagine that, Peyton, the guy is mysterious. Wow. A mysterious man was at the exclusive awards show trying to stab Michael Douglas with an HIV-infected needle.
16: Did it come from, never mind.
15: Yeah, there's nothing funny.
16: It doesn't matter.
15: Let me just tell you right
16: now,
15: nothing funny.
16: I was going to make a joke.
15: There's
16: and then
15: no funny AIDS jokes.
16: Nope. Magic Johnson?
15: Nope. Oh, boy, have I got a story for you on that. It says, as a result, the starry award show was secretly sprinkled with real-life undercover agents in the crowd trying to protect the famous actor. A guy was going to stab him with an AIDS needle. Allegedly. So I got a couple of questions. Number one, how does the guy know it's an AIDS-infected needle, right? Number two, what kind of whacked-out stupid plot is that? I mean, what's the long game plan on that? Yeah, I'm gonna stick him with this needle and terrible. Now, you want to hear a Chris Baker radio story?
16: Let me brace myself here.
15: Oh man, this is crazy. This is nuts. When I was in Minneapolis, Minnesota, doing mornings on KTLK. It was an FM talker, and we were tremendous. And then the Moonbat executive at that station, who hated me, big Obama fan, just hated me. Anyway. So we're doing the show one morning, and there was a guy, Langdon something. I can't remember his last name. And I have no idea how this came up, but he just out of nowhere said, hey, how come Magic Johnson's still alive? He tested HIV positive years ago, and how come he's still alive? Now, I'm the host, right? This is my show. I don't know what he was in there for. I think he was doing sports or something. And of course, I immediately realized, oh, no, this is not. And he said, let's let the audience weigh in on this. And I'm going, no. And I mean, he just kept driving it. No, I mean, Magic said he had it and he was infected, but he's still alive. He hasn't lost. I mean, he's just going down this whole list. And all I keep saying is, No, I know. And I'm trying to change the subject, right? So then Media Matters got a hold of it, that crummy organization. And they started a big stink. They got a hold of Magic Johnson. I'm trying to remember who it was here. Was it here? Or I have another friend, Carl Dukes. He's a big sports talk host out of Atlanta. He's a fantastic guy. And so he calls me later that day. Dude, were you on the air asking why Magic Johnson's still alive? And I'm like, no, Carl. That's not what happened. So because it was my show, they just, Media Matters and all these other moonbat organizations just decided I'm the guy on the air saying it. I'll bet if you Google, you'll find that story. But I mean, and to this day, I have friends in Minneapolis that when we see each other, which is, you know, every couple, 2 or 3 years or so, that story always comes up. You find it?
16: Yeah.
15: All right.
16: Let me do my producer work first.
15: Oh.
16: The overlap between Media Matters, Magic Johnson, and Minnesota stems from a high-profile media controversy involving right-wing talk radio hosts in the Twin Cities.
15: Wait a minute. Did they say
16: Chris
15: my name?
16: Chris Baker.
15: Oh, there we go.
16: Yeah. And Langdon Perry engaged in a brief exchange where they claimed and discussed the false conspiracy theory that Magic Johnson faked having AIDS. Johnson announced he was HIV positive in 1991.
15: There you go. And man, oh man, those people went nuts. It had nothing to, I didn't want to talk about it.
16: Following the Media Matters report, Magic Johnson harshly denounced the duo. The program director of the station issued a public consolatory statement recognizing the seriousness of HIV and AIDS and praising Johnson's advocacy work.
15: I didn't even do anything. And when I found out Magic Johnson was mad at me, you know who the first person I thought of? Scott Voorhees. He's the biggest Magic fan. All right, listen, have a great day. God bless you. Be safe.
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6: Well, good news as we finish up our Tuesday afternoon drive. They have cleared the crash with the overturned vehicle that we had eastbound on Dodge just before 120th Street. Traffic still jammed, but at least all lanes are back open. And now westbound on Dodge out near 192nd Street have a crash working there. That's a look at traffic. I'm Steve Parker.
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9: Sunny and warm and a little bit muggy heading into Tuesday evening. Mostly clear overnight with low temperatures dropping into the mid and upper 50s. Not as humid, still pretty warm on Wednesday with high temperatures right around 80 degrees and another day with a lot of sun. From the First Alert 6 Weather Center, I'm Chief Meteorologist Matt Serwey.
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33: Then pretty soon you'll find out.
34: The president saying Iran is weak and ineffective and we need to finish it off. On the shipyard, the president said it'll be called Arsenal 2 and will focus on building next-generation submarines. When he returned to the White House, the president was asked if he has spoken with Russian President Vladimir Putin about the possible case of plague in a Siberian lab.
33: I have a call scheduled.
34: A 28-year-old scientist died at the Anti-Plague Institute, authorities say from pneumonia with an unknown cause. Cornell University bringing in a former federal official to oversee the investigation of a 2024 sexual assault on campus.
35: New York Governor Kathy Hochul at an unrelated event discussed Cornell University's choice of Obama-era DOJ official Sally Yates to investigate the sex assault Jane Doe said took place.
36: Find out what happened, but also to make sure it doesn't happen again. You know, this is about finding out how we can just change the culture.
35: For the first time, we know the name of one of the accused frat brothers, Gilio Lopez. His attorney, Andrew Miltenberg, reacted to Yates' appointment in a statement expressing support for the review and hopes for an honest look at the evidence in the case.
34: Fox's Gernal Scott, the woman sued the university, seven former students, the fraternity, and others last month. No criminal charges have been filed. Cornell says it expelled some students. Actress Eva Marie Saint, who won an Academy Award for her first movie, On the Waterfront, and starred alongside Cary Grant in the Alfred Hitchcock classic North by Northwest, has died. She was 102. 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
37: The Omaha City Council this afternoon discussed a proposed redevelopment project in southeast Omaha. It would include the demolition of two buildings and the construction of a new apartment complex with 180 units and 18 residential townhome units at 25th and Center. The third reading and council vote will be later this month. University police say a felony warrant is issued out of Lancaster County for a Kansas man in connection with a sexual assault on the University of Nebraska-Lincoln campus. It happened last Tuesday, early morning hours. UNL police say 32-year-old Joseph Favada is charged with attempted first-degree sexual assault and first-degree false imprisonment. In the early morning hours, Favada is accused of approaching a student near 16th and R Streets and engaging in unwanted physical contact. Police believe the suspect may be in the Wichita area. I'm Terry Leahy.
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9: Sunny and warm and a little bit muggy heading into Tuesday evening. Mostly clear overnight with low temperatures dropping into the mid and upper 50s. Not as humid, still pretty warm on Wednesday with high temperatures right around 80 degrees and another day with a lot of sun. From the First Alert 6 Weather Center, I'm Chief Meteorologist Matt Serwee.
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2: Hello, America. Welcome to the Glenn Beck Program. We have a lot to talk about, including we begin with the price of diesel and why our gas prices are still so high, even though we now have more oil coming out of the Strait of Hormuz right now than we did before the war. So why is your gas price so high? I'll explain. It has everything to do with diesel, and what Trump did yesterday is a good start to at least ease the pain for a little while for some of our truckers. Also, what is happening in France today, and why should you care? 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Okay, so right now, the president yesterday signed in an executive order to not cut the taxes per se, but allow people to use what is called red diesel. That's an off-road diesel. That's for trucks, for farm trucks, for off-roading, for tractors. And he's saying now we're going to allow big semi-trucks to use it on the road. It's an off-road diesel, red diesel. And it's just the same diesel. It's just tinted red. So they know this is not a taxed diesel. Here's the president yesterday signing it in.
3: I'm going to do what Joe Biden couldn't do, sign his signature. So, yep, I just did something what Joe Biden was incapable. He could not sign. He only used auto pens. Look at that. Isn't that nice?
2: So this is a temporary break through December 31st, and it could save the truckers up to about $100 every time they fill up. Now, here's the thing that everybody should know. This is a deferred tax. If Congress doesn't back it up, the truckers are going to be on the hook for that tax. So they'll have a huge tax bill. If I were the president, I would be saying another reason truckers go out and vote for the Republicans, because they will not get rid of this tax. I can only do what I do. Congress has to do the rest. So now he's giving truckers a temporary break. Why isn't he doing that with gasoline? I don't know, but I will tell you my best guess is somebody has come over from the Treasury Department and said, Mr. President, we cannot defer taxes. We cannot cut taxes on gasoline. We cannot do it. Nobody wants to buy our treasury bills right now. We are spending money like it's going out of style. And so this is why this is a deferred tax. Congress will have to be able to say, nope, truckers, you don't have to make that up. Farmers, you don't have to make that up. And we're not doing more. And it ends in December 31st because of our situation with our debt. Now, let me tie this into France. What is happening in France? Yesterday, the French government spent the whole day trying to put out a fire that started in a high school. Today, people who started it are trying to make that fire even bigger. It began the 17th of September at a school in a suburb outside of Paris. The complaint was ordinary teachers, you know, are not showing up. Classrooms are packed past capacity. Buildings are falling apart. 3 weeks later, it's a national crisis. On Monday, students disrupted or blockaded more than 400 of France's high schools. 24 schools have been burned or ransacked. Today, the schools are closed. Students are burning the schools that they say they want fixed. 78 staff has been injured, more than 600 police officers hurt. Since last Monday, there have been roughly 5,000 arrests, and 85% of them are kids. Northern town of Lens, a 15-year-old, lost his hand and part of his arm when a police stun grenade went off during a clash. Don't pick those things up, kids. Authorities have not confirmed exactly how it happened. Investigations are open. But, you know, now that boy is the story, as it always is. You have video after video after video. This is not the way to get things taken care of. This is not a spontaneous disruption. These riots are planned. These riots are encouraged. So the 24 burned schools, everybody today is talking about the kid who lost his hand. We know how that works. We've watched one video take over this country. The government's answer yesterday came in two parts. Restore order and promise money. Now, how are you going to do that? Prime Minister has a plan to fill empty teaching jobs, fix the buildings, and rework the school day. The decisions are supposed to be out by the end of the month. He's also pushing a bill that makes rioters pay for what they break. Good. Everyone's already campaigning. Presidential election is about 6 months away. The center is blaming the hard left for stoking the kids. The hard left denies it. The right says restore order. And the students are already calling the state classist and racist. Ever heard that one before? Now, today, organizers are calling this Act 3. Wait a minute. I thought this was spontaneous. Wait, we're already in the third act of a three-act play? What? National Day of marches and blockades off the campuses and into the streets. Teachers' unions have now joined them. Weren't they trying to set a few teachers on fire? Weren't they beating the teachers? Now the teachers' unions are behind it. The National Parents' Union. I don't even know what that is. Our embassy in Paris is warning Americans about transport shutdowns. Paris fears a convergence of angers. That is already there, gang. High school kids, public sector unions, people furious about fuel prices, all in the same street, in the same day. It happened in 1968. I told you about that yesterday. So while the schools burned, the money moved. The French stock market fell to a six-month low. The euro has now hit its lowest point against the dollar in a year and a half. The rate France pays to borrow for 10 years topped 5% last week. That's not been seen in more than 20 years. France's own central banker warned the country could be strangled by interest rates. France owes more than its entire economy produces in a year. The government has a budget that costs 54 billion euros. The people lend France money. The people who do that, they don't trust that they're going to get their money back. They believe a divided parliament will pass it in 6 months before an election. So it's not going to happen. The two stories are actually one story. Kids are in the street because the state takes a lot and delivers little. A state can't deliver more because it's drowning in what it already owes. Does any of this sound familiar? And every new promise to the kids make the lenders more nervous. And the kids know mom and dad are not paying for that now. I'm going to pay for that in 40 years. That raises the interest. The higher the interest leaves less for the schools. That's not a riot. That's a trap with a riot inside of it. Here's why you should care about this. Why care about what's happening with the high schools in France? Because we are running the same confidence game. We are running the same thing, only bigger and slower. We owe $40 trillion. We now spend more on interest than our entire military. Remember when I warned there's going to come a day where we're going to, the biggest item on our budget will be interest. We now pay more interest than our budget for the military. And that doesn't fix a school or pay for a teacher or buy a bomb or feed somebody or fix a road. None of that. And both parties have decided telling you the truth is political suicide. Mine included. Republicans, you discover the debt every time you lose and you misplace it every time you win. So please. The only difference between us and France right now is the world still gives the dollar the benefit of the doubt. But that could end overnight. France used to have that. Meanwhile, the original complaint disappeared. Teacher who isn't there, roof that leaks. In 3 weeks, it became a fight about race, about police, about who gets to be president. The kid who just wanted a chemistry teacher got lost. It's not about that anymore. This is what's happening all over the world. Can I play the cut 10? This is from Lioness, the movie Lioness, and it's advice being given by foreigners to American CIA. Listen.
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4: Coffee.
5: Remember, never underestimate how many hate you.
2: Never underestimate how many hate us. That's why these street riots, they could start with a perfectly reasonable thing and they will spiral out because it is about destruction. Never dismiss how many people hate us. Real failure becomes an identity war. And what's actually broken will never get fixed because they don't want it fixed. You know, the last time France was here, part of the bill was ours. 1781, France paying for the American Revolution. The ships, the soldiers, the gold, everything that helped us win in Yorktown. That fall, everything that was happening was bought on credit by the French. France didn't raise taxes to pay for our freedom. It borrowed. Now, what's about to happen in France just a few years later? The revolution, right? Do you know how much was caused by our revolution? And not because it's an idea, but because of the debt. That year, the king's finance minister did something no French minister had ever done. He published the king's books. It was a slim report bound in blue paper showing the public where all the money went. The bottom line, it was good news. France was running a surplus. It became a bestseller. People lined up to buy a government budget. The guy was a hero. It was like, wow, look at how well we're doing. There was one problem. The surplus was in the everyday account. The war was another account. There were two sets of books. The loans for America weren't at the bottom line at all. Soon Paris caught on. They were like, wait a minute. Where's the money to America? This is called a blue story. A blue story in France is known as a fairy tale. Oh, you're just telling me a blue story because it was printed on blue paper. They stopped calling it the king's accounts. They called it the blue fairy tale. Few years later, the next minister opened the real books and found the hole. 1788, roughly half of everything the king spent went to interest on what he already owed. The lenders stopped lending to France. That summer, the treasury stopped paying. To raise money, the king had to do what the French king had done in nearly 200 years, and that's call the whole nation together and ask. They came, but they didn't leave. Because what are we going to do about it, gang? French Revolution didn't start with a guillotine. It started with an interest payment. An interest payment. And radicals on the streets who were complaining about everything and wanting to overthrow the king. They wanted to get rid of the king. The interest rate was the reason. That's all they needed. The country could not borrow its way out of what came next. That's the pattern. A government makes promises it cannot pay for. It hides the bill in another account, another year, another generation. And for a while, the blue book says surplus and everybody buys a copy. And then the lenders do the arithmetic that the voters wouldn't do. And the bill arrives all at once. And it arrives in the street, carried by people who never signed for it. See, this is the problem. And it's going to be the problem here. And it's the problem in France. The kids burning the schools in France, they're not wrong. They're wrong. You don't fix a school by burning it. You don't riot in the streets, okay? No grievance gives anyone the right to hurt somebody else or destroy things. But they're right about this. They are paying for a party they were never invited to. And our kids are going to feel it that way too. Maybe not today. Because we are the almighty dollar, it buys us time. But time is the most dangerous thing a debtor can have because it feels like a solution. Nobody's talking about our debt here. You know it. Mathematically, we cannot get out of this. When the rest of the world catches up with the math, it's over. So watch France today. The street is going to tell you how angry they are, how much people hate them. See, this is not about just America. This is about the entire West, and it's being dismantled by people who hate the West. And the bond market is going to tell you whether France can still govern. Then ask the question that nobody in Washington wants you to ask. Not who to blame. Ask this question. Where's our blue book? Which account are you not looking at? Which account are you not telling us about? The bill always comes. The choice you get is whether you open it or your children do. Most importantly, this is why J.D. Vance was given the biggest gift Donald Trump has ever given anybody. He has put him in charge of finding all of the corruption. If J.D. Vance wants to be president and win in a landslide, he will show half a trillion or three quarters of a trillion dollars in savings just in graft and corruption. That's all that man should be working on right now. Because that would change the bond market. That will change our interest rate, which changes your interest rate. Everything changes. Donald Trump needs to win the war. We need to stop the war with a win. Why is your gas price so high? What do they fill those oil tankers with? Diesel. Why is diesel so high? Because Ukraine and Russia are fighting. And Ukraine is blowing up all of their refineries. Next hour, I'm going to tell you something else that Donald Trump did to help the diesel price. But his job is to fix the wars. Stop the wars. That will fix that. The next president, if J.D. Vance, I like Marco Rubio. I like J.D. Vance. I want to hear the argument as we go. I'm just saying J.D. Vance has the biggest opportunity of all time because I'm tired of paying for it all. You are too. We know we're being robbed blind. Fix that, J.D. Vance, and you'll become the next president of the United States. All right, let me tell you about Chapter. People say it's not rocket science when they mean something, you know, isn't really that tough. Fine, give me rocket science. At least NASA has engineers that can explain why the rocket went where it went. 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
2: Jason, what did I miss on that? Jason Buttrill, who is our host for the Insider broadcast that runs parallel with this one. What did I miss?
4: I don't think you missed anything. What's remarkable to me is I hear you talk about that. There was a Wall Street Journal that I was just about to read in the next Insider segment that talked about how France's economic situation is just absolutely nuts. The title of the article is called France's Appetite for, quote, Magic Money has turned into a debt bomb. And it goes all the way through it. It talks about their bonds and how they're just crashing. And if you look at it, it mirrors a lot of stuff we're seeing here in the United States, specifically on bond markets. And I'm like, the entire Western world is in this problem. The one thing that is different, and this is very, very interesting, is that you also look at manufacturing, GDP expansion. Those things are where we differ from the rest of Western nations.
2: Yes.
4: Ours are going
2: up. We're expanding.
4: Yes.
2: Yes. Yes.
4: What?
2: They're not. They're not. Here's the key that everybody needs to understand. You can want to protest all you want, but look at France. Their bond market is falling apart because the world is losing confidence in their ability to govern. If the streets in America are set on fire and we can't control that, the bond market says, I can't trust that this money is safe in America anymore. When that happens, it's game over. It's game over. We must be pulling for just reason and calm. All right, International Fellowship. There's Jewish Americans right now who are looking at what is happening in this country. Imagine being in New York. I mean, you never wanted to ask this question. Is America safe for me as a Jew? Anti-Semitism is rising. You see what happened with Mamdani yesterday. It's becoming louder, more open, more acceptable in places where it should have been driven out immediately. I wish I could tell you we've seen the worst of it, but I'm not sure we have. In fact, I don't think we have. Tomorrow marks 3 years since October 7th, 3 years since Hamas murdered 1,200 people and celebrated online and took another 251 hostages. It's a moment for Christians to be very clear about where they stand. That is why I'm flying underneath the American flag this week in honor of Israel at my ranch. I am flying the Israeli flag, and I invite you to do the same. You can get one of their flags, flags of

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10: 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Scott Carr explains.
11: Forbes is reporting some of the Pro Max models are experiencing connectivity problems with AT&T, which can cause users to lose cell service. Apple says some affected phones may need to be replaced, as AT&T has been contacting customers who may need a software update. If your iPhone 18 Pro Max is working normally, Apple recommends installing the latest software to help prevent issues. 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
10: Alabama nurses face an identity theft risk from last month's ransomware attack. The State Board of Nursing says that hackers downloaded files that may contain highly confidential info like Social Security and driver's license numbers. The board is now warning all nurses and applicants to watch for identity theft and impersonation scams. And owning a home is becoming increasingly expensive, and it's not just the taxes. Homeowners insurance has also gone through the roof.
12: The average annual homeowner premium in Texas has increased from under $2,000 in 2020. To over $3,500 today.
10: That's Insurance Commissioner Amanda Crawford saying there are two things driving the trend. One is that home values are up and the cost of building supplies is on the rise too.
12: That is a 79% increase in 6 years.
10: And President Trump has now signed an executive order aimed at lowering diesel prices.
13: The order signed Monday allows access to tax-free red-dyed diesel for any reason until the end of the year. Red-dyed and regular diesel are the same quality, but the red-dyed variety is for off-road uses only, like tractors. The move comes as diesel prices continue to hover around $6.30 a gallon, according to AAA. I'm Tammy Trujillo.
10: And more than 122,000 cases of Gatorade are recalled over undeclared food dyes. According to the FDA, the recalled Gatorade Lemon Lime, Gatorade Lemon Lime Zero, Gatorade Orange, and Gatorade Orange Zero were distributed in 37 states. I'm Monica Nelson with your consumer and business news.
14: 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What about jobs? 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
3: 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Yes.
2: Okay,
3: can I ask, what is soy wax?
2: All right.
3: What is 100% soy wax? Because that's what it's made of.
2: It's wax made out of soy. sometimes candles can burn mm-hmm. your nose, and it's like they're really harsh. Mm-hmm. That's because the wax is not good wax. So this is
3: candle
2: really
3: expert.
2: Wax. Anyway, let me tell you this. I've had to become one, strangely. Let me tell you some good news here. And Jason, I'd like you to chime in on this one quickly. It's about polls. This is coming from Rasmussen, and I don't know what polls to believe, because polls are showing, you know, Tallarico is winning by 90 points. And you're like, no, I don't think so. The Hispanic voters swing sharply towards Republicans in latest generic poll. New Rasmussen poll shows Republicans leading Democrats 50-42 among Hispanic voters. That's a 13-point gain for the GOP since September 17th. I'll tell you, I think there's a swing back towards normalcy. I think El Said and everybody else, I think the Democrats have gone too radical. And I think people are coming to the, as we're getting closer, but hurry, because voting is, you know, starting soon. And we cannot lose this vote. By the way, Schumer came out yesterday and said, you know, we're not going to appoint a Supreme Court justice. So if anybody retires, we're not going to appoint a Supreme Court justice if they take control of the Senate. Really? So if somebody dies, in January, you're just done. Really? And yet they're also pushing for packing the court. Now listen to this. There's a new McLaughlin poll out this week. 6 in 10 Americans want the Supreme Court locked at 9 justices. That's good news. They'd even write it into the Constitution, something called Keep the 9 Amendment. Last month, that amendment came to the House floor and died 212-206, mostly right down party lines. Meanwhile, Kamala Harris has floated 13 justices. Jaya Powell says Democrats are absolutely going to expand the court. The most popular plans on the left takes the court to 16, so doubling the size of the Supreme Court. Okay, here's the good news. 6 in 10 Americans get it. The bad news, 4 in 10 either want it or don't know enough to care. That's a political problem. But more importantly, that's a classroom problem. About a third of Americans cannot name the three branches of government. You cannot defend a house when you don't know where the doors are or why the doors were even put there. So let's have a class. No test. Okay, maybe a small one. The founders built three branches. Congress writes the law. The president enforces it. The court calls the balls and the strikes. The court is the umpire. It has no army. It has no money. Hamilton says it has neither force nor will, only judgment. All that it has is that both teams to agree to respect the call because they're the umpire. Okay. Now picture the World Series. Your team is down in the ninth and you don't like the umpire because the umpire has been throwing the game to the other side, you think. So your manager walks out on the field with four of his buddies in black shirts and says, these are the umpires now. They're going to huddle. Well, the next pitch is a strike. Every pitch is a strike. Did you fix baseball? No, you actually ended baseball. Because the next season, the other team wins and brings in six buddies and adds them to your four. Then you bring eight. By 2040, the Supreme Court has 41 justices, meets in a high school gym, and nobody on earth believes a word that it says. A court that changes size every time power changes hands is not a court. It's a rubber stamp with a robe. A rule you keep while you're winning is not a principle. It's a strategy. You have to keep the rules while you're losing. Now, Constitution does not set a number. Congress can change it, but it's been nine since 1869. One president made a serious run at it, and it was Franklin Roosevelt, 1937. At the height of his power, he had just won 46 out of 48 states. His party owned the Senate. The court kept striking down his New Deal. And so he stood up and said, I want six new justices. And who stopped him? Who stopped him from doing that? His own party, the Democrats. The Senate Judiciary Committee, run by the Democrats, wrote that the plan should be rejected so hard that no one would ever dare bring it back. Those Democrats knew the umpire wasn't theirs to own. The Democrats stopped a Democratic president in 1937. So why? Because it's the same story every single time. Where does the road go when nobody stops it? Let me give you a couple examples. Venezuela, 2004. Hugo Chavez had a court problem, so he passed a law taking the Supreme Court from 20 justices to 32 and filled the seats with his friends. 2 years later, what was happening? At the ceremony opening of the court that year, the justices of Venezuela's Supreme Court stood up and chanted Chavez's campaign slogan. For years after that, the court essentially never ruled against his government. No umpire means no limits. Seize the businesses, shut down the TV stations, rig the elections. All those things happened, and the Supreme Court in Venezuela stopped none of it. A nation sitting on the largest oil reserves on earth ended up with people digging through the garbage for food, and nearly 8 million people fled. That didn't start with tanks or guns. It started with 12 new chairs in a courtroom. How has our republic lasted this long? You know, the average national constitution in the world lasts 17 years. Ours is now pushing 240 years. It's the oldest written national constitution still in use on the planet. Not because we're smarter or luckier, but because our founders assumed the worst about all of us. Madison said, if men were angels, no government would be necessary. We're not angels. So they took power because they know power corrupts absolutely. They chopped it up into little pieces and made every piece jealous of the other. The system is slow and it is annoying and it's hard to grab. That's not a bug. That's the protection. The people who want to pack the court say the system is broken. They're half right. Something is broken, but it's not the Constitution. What's broken is we don't follow the Constitution. What's broken is us. We stopped following it about 100 years ago, and both parties have their fingerprints all over the crime. There was an Ohio farmer named Roscoe Filburn. Sorry if you've heard this story before, but it's one of the most important. It was a big mistake, okay? He grows extra wheat to feed his own chickens. He never sells the wheat, okay? It never leaves his farm. The Supreme Court ruled that that's interstate commerce, and Washington could regulate his wheat. Wait. He was like, I just feed my chickens. How is feeding my chickens, my own wheat, interstate commerce? If that's interstate commerce, what isn't interstate? Exactly. Do you know that Congress hasn't declared a war since 1942? We have fought plenty of them. Congress hands its lawmaking to agencies nobody elected. That's because Congress doesn't want to have to do the hard work. So they beefed up all of these agencies and all of the agencies. I didn't impose that tax on you. That's not my fault that rule that you have to talk to the agency and you can't elect anybody in the agency. Presidents of both parties govern by pen and phone now because Congress won't do its job. Congress should be jealous of the president's power. Congress is the check on the president's power. The umpire is not the problem. The players stop reading the rule book. The umpires need to be strengthened, if anything else, and read the rule book themselves called the Constitution. When somebody tells you we need a new system or a bigger court or a new convention or a modern constitution for a modern age, ask this one question. Can you tell me the last time we actually used the old one? Because I can take almost every story that is in your newspaper today and I can trace it back to, well, that's a violation of this part of the Constitution. That's a misunderstanding of this part of what the founders said in the Constitution. That is the Supreme Court saying this, which is not in the Constitution. That is because of an agency that is not in the Constitution. We don't need a new Constitution. We don't need more Supreme Court justices. We need to restore the one we stopped obeying. And that doesn't start in Washington, gang. It starts with each of us. It starts in your kitchen table. Constitution takes you about half an hour to read. Half an hour. Read it with your kids tonight. The people who want to replace it are counting on the fact that you will never read the Constitution. You don't understand it? Put it in a Grok and ChatGPT and Claude. And take it from Claude and then take their answer of what do these things mean and then put it into ChatGPT and say, Claude says it means this. What do you think? Let them fight it out. You can understand the Constitution. It's not that complex. We need to restore the one we stopped obeying. 6 in 10 Americans know why 9 matters.

0: Rapid radios. The word hello is older than the telephone. People have been using versions of it for centuries when the telephone came along. Alexander Graham Bell thought people should answer it by saying, ahoy.
1: You answered that. You're answering the phone. Ahoy.
0: No, it's hello, man. It's hello. Good thing we took the phone from him, but we didn't take the instructions from him. Edison, who's not exactly famous for letting other people have their way, won that one. He said it should be hello. So for almost 150 years, we've been doing this little telephone ritual. It rings. You say, hello, it's me. What's up? Nothing. Hey, listen. Rapid radio skips all of that. You push a button and talk. Hey, you know that you're moving that bulldozer in the wrong place. Whatever it is, whatever your business is, whatever is happening with your family, you can create custom channels for your family, for each member of your family, your business, your crew. 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No dialing, no ringing, no waiting for somebody to answer to say, ahoy. They're rugged, water resistant, and they arrive ready to use. Bell wanted ahoy. Edison gave us hello. Rapid Radio says, push the button and talk. 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
0: Jason, he was just reading an email in the Insider segment. Read that email again, will you?
17: Insider said, I just binge-watched all 8 episodes of Lioness last night. Oh, my gosh.
0: Yeah. Yeah, it's terrifying. And it is a masterclass on a class on what is happening right now. I don't know if you could binge watch all 8 of them, you know, before the special on Thursday, but that's the problem. When you see that, that's the problem. And that is also a fictional version of what we're going to show you. We're going to show you the real thing on Thursday. We're going to show you, you know, never underestimate how much. Play that clip again from Lioness.
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19: Copy.
20: Remember, never underestimate how many hate you.
0: Okay. You have no idea. When you understand that one concept of how this is not about justice, not about, they hate us and are trying to destroy the entire Western world. France is on fire today. It's all coming. And when you understand that, then you can start going, oh, wait a minute, wait a minute. How does this work? And I'm going to show you how other Germany, our quote unquote friend, money coming from the German government is actually helping DSA. And we will show you all of this. It's really terrifying. But you must educate yourself to be able to see and explain to your friends, no, this is not about Donald Trump. This is not even about Kamala Harris. This is not about the local politics. This is about how the world is colluding to bring down the Western world. And it's not necessarily government money, although government money is doing it. Did you notice? You notice how everybody, as soon as we stopped USAID, how all the elections are no longer socialist in South America? Isn't that strange? What a coincidence that is. These are groups, large money groups. These are NGOs that are actually pulling the strings all over the world and affecting our elections and propping up the DSA. That's Thursday night, 8 o'clock, only on Torch. You can get it at glennbeck.com/torch. Sign up now. You're missing a ton, including the Wednesday, Thursday night special, 8 p.m. Don't miss it.
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